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0: Good morning. Welcome back to Let's Talk Singapore with the fabulous and lovely...
2: Apparently. Hey,
0: lovely Audrey Seek.
2: And I want to welcome Neil the Snitch Humphreys,
0: yes.
2: Everybody in the house. And we have had a great show so far. We've talked about many, many different topics, but I think the one that's getting the most traction so far is all about kids and phones, whether we should ban them from having phones.
0: It's second only to me being a snitch.
2: Yes.
0: Which is wonderful. Look, Singaporeans, I know we said let's talk Singapore, but to say you took it literally might be a bit of an understatement.
2: But that's good. Keep them coming.
0: The comments are coming in. We can't keep up. We've got voice notes. We've got WhatsApps. Are we going to do Kelvin? Shall I read out Kelvin's?
2: Yes,
0: Kelvin's
2: please do.
0: Is a great comment. Thank you, Kelvin. This is about should we ban phones for children or monitor their content.
2: Mm-hmm.
0: And Kelvin says, banning phones for kids sounds responsible, but it's also a little bit hypocritical.
2: 100%.
0: We say screens are bad, and yet adults are glued to WhatsApp, emails, and everything. Kelvin, I love you. You prove yet again that we have the smartest listeners of Money FM 89.3. It's a rule, Audrey. I only allow smart listeners to listen to our show.
2: Oh, very good.
0: Yeah,
2: very
0: I insist on it. Truth is, phones are both powerful and dangerous.
2: Yes.
0: Kids can learn a lot from apps like YouTube or Duolingo faster than we did growing up. But the same devices pushes addictive games, endless scrolling, and even harmful content their brains aren't ready for. So it's not good versus bad. It's whether we teach kids to control the phone or let the phone control them.
2: Yes.
0: Kelvin, have you ever thought about being a writer? Because you're better than me. A full ban, unrealistic. Unlimited use, lazy. The real answer, guide them.
2: Yes.
0: Set boundaries and honestly lead by example. Kelvin, my friend, I could not agree more. And the point, Audrey, about hypocrisy, that's key. We waffle on and ramble on about kids can't do this and kids can't do that. Go to any coffee shop, hawker center in Singapore and watch four family members all on four different devices.
2: I know. And it's one of those things, you know, it's very hard for me to justify when I'm sitting in front of a laptop, which, by the way, is a screen. Everyone is like, well, laptop means I'm working. Phone is bad, but laptop. But my kid is watching me stare into this, into the light. And he's like, well, can I watch YouTube on there? I was like, no, but mommy's working. But yes, I get that work is work, right? But we are addicted to the screen as a society.
0: Yeah, I agree. My wife and I was at a coffee shop recently and there was a kid on the next table. He was about 2.5, 3 maybe. So he's old enough to chat and converse with his family.
2: Don't judge. Don't judge the family. Maybe they just want to sit down and eat.
0: No, I'm judging. I'm a snitch. I don't care. Right? So straight away, boom, before the kids even settled, big device put in front of him.
2: Then
0: when the YouTube was being set up, I'm not making this up, he's already like banging the fist on the table. Like faster, faster, faster.
2: Yeah,
0: I need my fix now.
2: Yeah.
0: And sure enough, she hit YouTube of his favorite cartoon. And I'm not going to lie, it was lovely.
2: Because
0: he never said a word for the next half an hour. But I don't know.
2: I know.
0: What do you guys think? WhatsApp 8855-0893. We've got so many comments and voice notes, Dan, I believe.
2: That's coming in.
0: So listen up, folks. We're going to play our first voice note on Let's Talk Singapore.
3: Whether kids should have phones isn't a yes or no question. It's a when and how challenge. Total bans often backfire, creating digital outcasts who lack the skills to navigate the modern world. But the sweet spot is stage access. Start with a dumb phone for safety and basic contacts and earn the upgrade to smartphone through proven maturity. The goal shouldn't be to lock the digital door, but to teach them how to walk through it without getting lost.
2: Oh my God, poetic.
0: Love it.
2: Do you
0: Love
2: hear
0: it.
2: That? Please, with your voice notes, please tell us your name and how you would like us to address you on air. And Dan is trying to tell me.
0: Who is it, Dan? Who is it? Hardy.
2: Thank you so much, Hardy, for chiming in. And I totally agree with her. Start with the dumb phone. I think that the internet in your pocket is a very dangerous kind of thing. And yes, you should earn it, you know, earn and prove that you are, responsible enough and trustworthy enough that you can handle having social media.
0: So many great comments. I'll just read this one. Alan says, and this is on the text message. Thank you, Alan. Take it from me, says Alan. I'm an educator in a polytechnic. What did I just say? Best listeners, right?
2: Yep.
0: Best, smartest listeners. Educators are paying the price of subpar parenting.
2: Oh, my goodness.
0: And it is clearly linked to the fact that students are addicted to their phones.
2: Yes.
0: And I agree completely, Alan. That's a great comment. And I don't want to make it a binary thing. It's either right or it's wrong. Mm-hmm. There is a middle ground. But I have been to many, many schools. And when they do have their phones, the lack of EQ in some instances, they don't even realize that I'm talking in front of them and they have almost subconsciously pulled out their phone and they're WhatsApping friends or doing whatever. They genuinely don't realize they're doing it in the way I don't know when I'm biting my nails and my wife threatens to divorce me because she hates it. I don't know I'm doing it. Honestly, sometimes they genuinely don't realize it's a default. So I'm with Alan on that, yes.
2: Yeah, and I do like that we're hearing from not just from the parent perspective, but from an educator's perspective. And we have one more voice note that we like to play before we get to the next thing.
0: And this is Ben's?
2: This is Ben's.
4: Hi, guys. A very good morning. This is Ben's over here. Okay, normally I will text, but today I can't text because I'm behind the wheels, so I'm very quickly putting a message. I think the current generation of kids, we're talking about Gen Z and the Alpha generation, I don't think, you know, we always say that they're born in technology, but I would like to push it further by saying they're not even born in technology. They are born in technology and they live in technology. So I think if we were to say that, okay, let's ban phone usage, I think that's going to be really challenging. I think the thing I think most parents, what we could do is I think the most important thing is to be an authoritative parent. So where there's a lot of, there's clear boundaries, right? So there's clear boundaries. So that is firm and fair. For both my girls, one is a teenager right now and the other one is an adult. We never gave them phones when they were in primary school, but however, when they went to secondary school, we gave them the phones. But the phones came with conditions, and therefore there is consequences as well. So therefore, there was fairness in terms of the time that they need to use, and there's also fairness in the sense that sometimes they just need to use it for school purposes and everything. Yes, on the other end, we also wonder what else do they use the phone for, right? Example for social media and things of sorts. I think that the other part that really helped us as parents was to keep that open conversation with them, to talk about what are they watching and how is it working for them. So rather coming from a place of judgment and saying that, hey, you should not be watching this, but rather what motivates them to watch this, taking a non-judgmental stance, I suppose it helps a little in terms of having that conversation. And I think the kids today are a lot smarter than what we were before with the knowledge that they have at this point of time. So I suppose it's always having that open conversation and very clear boundaries would probably help. I don't think bending bending phone usage completely is going to help, or give them the free rein is also not something that we are comfortable with. So I think it's finding that middle ground and having that open conversations with our kids could probably help us to understand where they are coming from and help them understand where we are coming from. At times we probably have to agree to disagree and discuss about what are the possible boundaries, coming from a place of being firm and fair. All right, thank you so much. And once again, thank you for the wonderful discussion, question. And both of you have a blessed day. Thank you and have a blessed day. Bye-bye.
2: Benz, you're such a nice guy. And we wish you a blessed day as well. And thank you so much for taking the time. We had to play out the whole thing because so many good points that he brought up. Open conversations, agreeing to disagree, discuss boundaries with your kids. All, I think, very, very good points.
0: Could not agree more. And the previous voice note was Hardy, H-A-R-D-I, because they've just sent the message. Yes, I'm a Hardy. Sorry, I forgot to introduce myself. Just wanted to keep it sweet and short, and you tick both of those boxes beautifully. Thank you so much. Right, folks, you need to stay with us because we are kicking off shortly our brand new segment, Singapore Unboxed.
2: Yes, Audrey. Drum roll. I'm so excited. We're going to be giving Neil a guessing game almost. He has to guess what is in the box. I will be helping him out. Or will I? Maybe I'll make it difficult for you. But maybe you should help, Neil.
0: The listeners are helping, right?
2: Yes.
0: Listeners, please take out your phones. 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
1: Traffic.
0: There's been an accident on the AYE towards Tuas after Geelong Town Hall Road. Heavy traffic on the PIE towards Tuas between Engneo Avenue and Thompson Road. And heavy traffic on the CTE towards the AYE before Ang Mo Kio Avenue 1. That's your traffic. 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
2: Welcome to Let's Talk Singapore, and it's time for Singapore Unboxed. What's in the box?
0: What's in the box? We should get that clip.
2: Yes.
0: We should get that clip. Brad Pitt in Seven, isn't it?
2: Classic.
0: Seven.
2: Classic.
0: What's in the box? Ooh. It's the most... I like Brad Pitt, but it's the most Wayang overacting
2: I've ever seen. Don't shut your mouth. Don't say a bad thing about Brad Pitt. That guy can get away with so many things with me.
0: I think, right, slight detour, I think one of the greatest scenes in cinematic history is just him standing on the rooftop in Once Upon a Time in Hollywood.
2: Oh.
0: And he just has his shirt off. He just has his shirt off.
2: Yeah. You're talking my language.
0: He's sipping a beer. Uh-huh. He's on the rooftop of a California Hollywoody house.
2: Yep.
0: The breeze is going through his hair, and it's just a beautiful cinematic moment.
2: All right.
0: Love Brad Pitt.
2: Now we know what gets Neil going. Okay.
0: But he was overacting when he said, "What's in the box?"
2: But you know what? You're going to be asking me that question because it's not going to be an easy one today.
0: Okay.
2: So how this works is that I'm going to give you some clues. You're going to ask me some questions. I'm not going to try to give it away too quickly, but I will paint a picture for you. And by the end of Singapore Unboxed, hopefully the listeners will help you out. But you will have to guess what is in the box, okay?
0: Right. So it's myself and the listeners together. We're going to guess what's in the box, in our Singapore blind box. And then in the first segment, we'll guess. And then later on, we'll talk about it.
2: That's right.
0: Each segment, it will be something new around town, something that you can do. As I say, it could be a new show, a new restaurant, a new property development.
2: Something you should check out.
0: A new car. Yeah, something that you can all check out.
2: Yeah, but now I'm thinking, do we let you have the studio phone? Because what if someone just guesses it off the bat? Do I want you to be able to see it?
0: I'll give it to you.
2: So hand it over and I will read out to you the stuff that you are allowed to see. How about that?
0: It's the snitch thing, isn't it?
2: Ever
0: since the snitch thing, you just don't trust me anymore.
2: Zero trust. Okay. But you can earn it back.
0: Thank
2: okay?
0: you. All right, folks, I need your help. WhatsApp 88550893. Together, we are going to unbox whatever's in the box.
2: That's
0: I have
2: right.
0: literally no idea.
2: Good. Okay, so let me paint a picture for you. This is what's in the box. It is Sunday morning. It is Mother's Day. Your wife wants to get away from you and your daughter. And I mean this in the best way. Not that, you know, she doesn't love you, but it's her day to enjoy some me time. So she gets in her car and she drives off and she goes to enjoy this thing in the box. That's all I'm going to give you. And now you have to ask me some questions.
0: Is it divorce papers?
2: Why you got to go there, Neil? No, of course not.
0: All right,
2: not.
0: Listeners, come and help me out. WhatsApp 88550893.
2: Now you can ask me some questions.
0: What's in the box?
2: We can play some charades.
0: Right, so, obvious question. This item, this thing, this event, this product, it's Mother's Day related?
2: I wouldn't say related, but this is perfect for Mother's Day. And of course, it's around the corner. It's fairly new, is what I would tell you. And it would take, it would occupy the women or whoever wants to do this, no shame, and of course everyone can do it, for about 2.5 hours. That's what I'll tell you.
0: All right, so this is leading up to Mother's Day, which is on Sunday, and we have a full day special on Mother's Day in our Friday show. Shameless plug, but I just don't care. Right, so tune in Friday for our Mother's Day special. So it's not Mother's Day specifically, but it's something you can do on Mother's Day.
2: Yes.
0: Mm-hmm. Well, you know, Audrey, that could literally be anything, couldn't it?
2: So is it
0: a day trip? Is it a tour? No. Is it a travel type thing?
2: No, it is not a travel type thing. Actually, it's very not travel. That's what we want. We want to sit and relax.
0: It's very not travel.
2: You don't have to go anywhere. Well, you have to go to this thing, but after that, you're there for a long time.
0: Listeners, I might be a snitch, but at least I'm making sense. It's not travel. Okay. But you have to go to this thing.
2: No, you have to go there, but then you don't have to go anywhere else. Okay, so someone said yoga mat. It's not a yoga mat, but that's a good guess. George says yoga mat. Actually, that
0: George,
2: is
0: you're making
2: perfect...
0: more sense than Audrey. Yeah. I have to be honest. It's something that's not travel, but you have to travel to get there. That is the best. I want that clipped, Raul.
2: Clip the clip. Okay.
0: Don't turn my mic off, Dan.
2: See, Dan's on my side.
0: You can mock my football predictions. I want that clipped. It's not travel, but you have to travel to get there. Okay. Right. So you do have to leave the apartment.
2: You have to leave the apartment. You have to go to a certain place. But it's not just one place.
0: It's not just one place. Right. Comments. WhatsApp. 88550893.
2: Okay.
0: So far, it's not travel, but you have to travel. And you have to go to a place, but once you go to there, it's more than one place.
2: A lot of people are saying what is in my mind, but it's actually not this, but it was a trick. 5 people have written in to say spa day. Neil, it's a spa.
0: Spa. Sounds like some foreign language.
2: But you know what?
0: Spa.
2: That's a great guess, because if you listen to my clues, the spa does fit, correct? You go to a place and you don't have to move. That's what I meant. Okay, don't shame me.
0: Audrey.
2: Spa day makes sense.
0: Calm down.
2: I'm not casting aspersions
0: on our listeners. I'm casting aspersions on you. Terrible clues.
2: Those were great guesses. Everyone who wrote to say spa. Let me see. Nathaniel said spa. Taryn said spa. Who else said spa?
0: While you're looking, we're still doing our competition. Each segment, the best comment. Voice note. You can send a voice note. Best text message of the day gets a $100 voucher to our friends at Jack's Place Restaurant. So to recap, you don't travel, but you need to travel. And it's more than one thing that you travel to. And it's not spa. And it's not Mother's Day specifically, but it is something very special for Mother's Day. So it literally could be anything. All right. Is it a restaurant? Are we going to a restaurant?
2: No, you're not.
0: We're not going to a restaurant.
2: Good question. Keep them coming. People are saying Sentosa Island. No, it's not Sentosa Island.
0: I was thinking Sentosa.
2: Okay. I'm going to be more specific now, okay?
0: Just a little bit.
2: Okay.
0: I'm enjoying the teasing.
2: So this is loosely based on a real-life person who is still very much alive and still very influential in her industry.
0: So your brilliant specific question could be 8 billion people on this planet today. So
2: yes.
0: Thanks for the very specific question. So we've narrowed it down to 8 billion people.
2: No, now you know it's there's a person, there's someone involved. Or people involved.
0: All right. So it's a real life person. You have to travel to get there. It's a great thing to do on Mother's Day. Can you do it with the whole family?
2: Look, someone just wrote cinema. This person has got it. Cinema.
0: It's cinema.
2: Yes.
0: I didn't get the answer.
2: It is a film, okay?
0: Oh, it's a film. How does that relate to a real life person? I might have it. Am I allowed to guess?
2: Let's slow down a little bit. Let's slow down a little bit because we still have a few more minutes.
0: Okay.
2: Okay. But what I will say.
0: Who was the person who said cinema?
2: Cinema was Anne.
0: Well done, Anne.
2: Or Anne, yes.
0: Have to say, I know we said we have smart listeners, but you are genius level listening. If you could get that from the nonsense that Audrey just spouted.
2: You don't need to be a genius to get what I... Okay.
0: Do you get cinema from 8 billion people?
2: Okay, that's what I said.
0: Yes.
2: I'm going to recap for you.
0: Please do.
2: I said it's for Mother's Day.
0: Mother's
2: she
0: Day.
2: Needs to go there.
0: Yeah.
2: She needs to go there, but she can enjoy it and she doesn't have to move around anymore.
0: See, the spa was a good one. I can see why the listeners pick spa.
2: And then I said, it's not just one place, because there are so many cinemas all around Singapore. You could be going to a cinema in Clementi, you could be going to a cinema in Jurong, you could go to a cinema in Orchard. There are many places that you can catch this thing.
0: Got it.
2: Same for spa.
0: It's a gold class couples night with wine roses.
2: No need couple, because I'll tell you why.
0: Okay.
2: It's Mother's Day. And I mean this in the best way. We just want to be left alone. And maybe this is a girl time. Girl time. Go with your
0: girlfriend.
2: You
0: really have been talking to my wife, haven't you?
2: I have.
0: Because she says to me, and this is no joke, and she'll tell you if she's here, her dream birthday gift or her dream Mother's Day gift would be something on her own.
2: Yeah.
0: I said as a joke for her 50th birthday, would you like me to book you a cruise on your own?
2: Because.
0: Okay.
2: I'll tell you why.
0: Okay.
2: It's Mother's Day.

0: to the point where my joke actually embarrassed me and got a little bit sad because she was dead serious. So yeah. You're saying you could do this on your own.
1: You can do this on your own. Kelly just chimed in and said movie. That is a movie. And someone already guessed the answer, Neil.
0: Okay. I'm a little bit slow.
1: Ung Lyok Lian already guessed the movie.
0: Okay, so we're doing a movie.
1: Oh, someone else already guessed the movie?
0: From 8 billion people. Well done.
1: Geraldine. Yes, you got it. You got it. But let's not tell Neil what it is, okay? I'm going to give you another clue.
0: So we're doing a movie.
1: We're doing a
0: cinema thing. A family can do it.
1: Yes. It's loosely based on a real life person.
0: Okay.
1: Okay. But it's not a documentary. I'll give you that.
0: Can I guess and then you tell me afterwards if I'm correct?
1: Yes.
0: Okay.
1: Go ahead and guess.
0: It's a movie based on a real person. What's in the cinema right now? What's in the cinema right... Mario? Well, he's not real, is he?
1: That's a nice guess. Okay.
0: Well, he's real to me.
1: So, you know, Ryan Gosling just came out with a movie.
0: Ryan Gosling. Yes. Yeah. But that's an astro- Now, that's perfect because Ryan Gosling, handsome... My wife's not over keen on him, but he's handsome.
1: Your wife is not keen on him?
0: She's very funny, my wife, with her likes. And she loves Idris Elba.
1: That's her one.
0: She's a big
1: Topic
0: Idris
1: for
0: Elba.
1: Another day, but yes. I love, yes.
0: Yeah, she loves Idris Elba. And she loves the Indian actor Dev Patel, who's the guy from...
1: Very different.
0: So you're seeing
1: from
0: a theme here. You're seeing a theme. I'm as pale as a bottle of milk, and she likes all the dark-skinned fellas. But that's all right. That's all right.
1: All right. So people are guessing it now. It is not the Ryan Gosling movie because that is sci-fi. It's not based on a real person, even though there are very brave astronauts. Have you watched the Ryan Gosling movie?
0: No, I haven't. Have you seen it?
1: Yes, I have. It's brilliant. Yeah. I like it a lot.
0: They
1: it's
0: sing
1: based
0: a Harry
1: on a
0: Styles song in that film. Which
1: That's
0: my
1: right. Sign
0: very,
1: of the Times.
0: My daughter's go-to singing song. Yes.
1: Wonderful. Okay.
0: Am I guessing or am I doing it after the break? Am I guessing? Am I guessing? Am I guessing?
1: Is he guessing? Okay, let's have you guess then.
0: I'm going to guess now.
1: Yes.
0: I'm going to guess that it is a movie, obviously. It's at the cinema. It's based on a real life person.
1: Good. All correct.
0: This is easy. There is only... Is it a pop star?
1: No, not pop star. Veteran actor. Excellent. The best in the game. Like, my favorite.
0: It's Michael. I thought it was Michael.
1: Who's Michael?
0: Michael Jackson.
1: Oh.
0: Michael Jackson. When you said it's a real life person.
1: Why would I want to spend my Mother's Day watching my... I love him. But that's not it.
0: Well, I don't. But
1: Think of the theme. Think of the theme. Women. Slay. You know? Killing it. Yeah. You know?
0: I'm not sure the slay thing is working out for you here. But, you know, I was thinking, yeah, you know, heal the world. And in my case, I was thinking of my mother, Thriller. You know, it was terrifying.
1: You're singing Thriller to your mother?
0: Yeah, she's listening. Zombies, that kind of thing. I'm thinking Thriller, beat it.
1: Oh, wow, that's rude. No, that's what your wife says to you. Okay, someone did guess Michael Jackson, actually. That's a good guess. The Mummy. The Mummy by Fred. That is a great guess.
0: Oh.
1: Fred, it's not The Mummy.
0: Then I genuinely don't
1: know.
0: But
1: it literally is for Mother's Day.
0: Be the mummy, shouldn't it? It should be the mummy. All right.
1: Fred, that was a great guess.
0: We're going to give you one more chance to send in your answers. Please keep sending in your answers. Apparently, Audrey's going to reveal the answer after the break. So WhatsApp 88550893. And remember her key clue, it could be any one of 8 billion people.
1: I said veteran actor, okay? The best in the business. And 5 people now have gotten the
0: really?
1: Correct movie. That's correct. So we are going to be revealing it quickly after the news. So stay right here on Let's Talk Singapore, Money FM 89.3.
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6: These are your news headlines. I'm Joshua Vong. All Neon Polytechnic graduates will receive access to 4 free courses on artificial intelligence to boost workforce confidence in AI as technology evolves. This was announced.

0: by Education Minister Desmond Lee at the Polytechnic's graduation ceremony yesterday. The courses include a new human-first AI core to blend AI capabilities with human skills, as well as others covering generative AI and programming. Application details will be available in June, with courses starting in October and a $50 administrative fee per course. Businesses in Bedok Central hit by tuberculosis clusters will pay only half their rent and service charges this month. The National Environment Agency says it will provide a half-month rental rebate, while the East Coast Town Council will waive half a month of service and conservancy charges. It comes as mandatory screening is extended to this Friday for about 700 tenants and employees. Hawkers reported customer numbers falling by up to 70% following the outbreak. Authorities say three clusters involving 13 cases were linked to Heartbeat at Bedok, a food centre and a betting outlet, with all cases no longer infectious. A former DBS manager has admitted to cheating seven victims, including his uncle, of nearly $1.4 million. 32-year-old Benjamin Chung Hyang Wee did this to fund an online gambling habit and wedding and renovation expenses. He duped victims through fake loans and fixed deposit schemes between 2022 and 2024. The largest sum was from his 62-year-old uncle, an odd-job worker, who lost over $441,000. Chung surrendered to the police in May of 2024 and has since returned over $231,000 to some victims, including his uncle. He will be sentenced on May 25th. Moving to world news, the fragile ceasefire between the US and Iran is being tested after both sides reportedly fired shots in the Strait of Hormuz. The US military says it sank six Iranian boats and shot down missiles and drones fired at ships they were protecting. The clashes came as the US launched a major military operation to reopen the waterway, which has been effectively closed since the start of the war in February. Meanwhile, markets on Wall Street fell, with the S&P 500 and Nasdaq pulling back from Friday's record highs as investors reacted to rising tensions in the region. And finally, in Germany, two people have been killed and more than 20 injured after a car drove into a crowd in the city of Leipzig. Police say the vehicle struck pedestrians in a busy central area at about 5:30 yesterday afternoon before coming to a stop. A 33-year-old German man has been arrested. Authorities say they are treating it as a lone attack with no clear motive so far, adding there is no indication of a wider threat to public safety.
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2: Date check. Good morning. It is Tuesday, May the 5th.
3: Traffic.
4: Good morning. There's been a vehicle breakdown on the PIE towards Tuas after Adam Road. Avoid lane 5. An accident on the TPE towards the PIE after Passeris Drive 12. And there's heavy traffic on the PIE, not surprisingly, towards Tuas at Adam Road entrance. So take care there and stay with us. We're going to unbox the unbox soon right here at Money FM 89.3.
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5: Good morning, I'm Tricia Young with your latest in business. Super app Grab reported a significant jump in earnings for the first quarter of 2026 to $136 million from $24 million in the year-ago period. This was driven by higher revenue and a change in fair value of financial assets and liabilities. Revenue for the first quarter was higher at $955 million from $773 million a year prior. This was driven by growth across Grab's on-demand and financial services segments. The company's 2026 revenue forecast of between $4.04 billion to $4.1 billion at a 20% to 25% growth remains unchanged. Meanwhile, Intel has appointed Alex Kattizian to lead the company's PC and Physical Artificial Intelligence Unit. The new role for Kattizian includes the company's crucial PC business, which has been one of the mainstays of Intel's revenue and profits for decades. Kattizian has worked at Qualcomm for more than 20 years and has worked extensively in the company's mobile chip unit, which makes processors for smartphones and other gadgets. He will begin his new role this month. Intel also named Interim Chief Technology Officer Pushkar Renard to the role permanently. Renard will continue to serve as Lip-Bu's Chief of Staff. And Lattice Semiconductor will acquire AMI in a $1.65 billion deal as the chipmaker looks to expand into the software and artificial intelligence management space. Lattice makes chips that are very small, power efficient, and can be reprogrammed after manufacturing, making them flexible and useful across various industries. Under the deal, Lattice will acquire AMI for $1 billion in cash and around $650 million in shares. AMI is expected to generate over $200 million in revenue in 2026. The deal is expected to close in the third quarter of this year. And that was your latest in business. Keep it here on Money FM 89.3.
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2: Good morning. It's Let's Talk Singapore, and it's Audrey and Neil still here as we're sitting with the box still unboxed. It's still sealed, and Neil still has no idea what it is.
4: Well, it's a movie. It's something for everyone, but it's particularly applicable to Mother's Day. It's about a real-life person, but it's not Michael, and I've got to be honest, I'm stumped, so please help me. WhatsApp 88550893. What is in the box?
2: I have to give a shout-out to the eight people who have already guessed it. Jeffrey, Muhammad Khalik, Chua Chiao T, Hui Pin Yao, Huat An, all of you got it right, and congratulations. But we are going to go into more clues, and hopefully Neil can unbox the box.
3: A little mystery, a little discovery. 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
2: All right, guess it, then get it. Neil, are you ready for better clues for this unboxing?
4: Well, it couldn't be any worse.
2: Okay.
4: But apparently I'm an idiot because eight people have guessed it. I really don't know this movie.
2: You know what? Some people have some really great guesses. The Mummy is still my favorite
4: one.
2: Yeah,
4: that's a great one.
2: Yes.
4: Who was that, The Mummy?
2: I believe that was Fred.
4: Good guess, Fred.
2: Yes, but then Fred came in and got the right answer right after. So really good job, Fred.
4: Right said, Fred.
2: Kelly said The Rose, which is also a movie, I think. And that's also a great guess. My favorite one, Eat, Pray, Love, which I believe came out in like 2009.
4: I know what it is.
2: What is it?
4: I know what the movie is.
2: Tell me.
4: It's just come. Do you want me to give the answer?
2: Yes, give it.
4: I know what it is because when you said it was a real life person, I thought it was a literal real life person. But it is, but it's a fictionalized version.
2: I said loosely based.
4: Yeah, yeah, no, great clue, great clue, great clue, and it's just hit me like a flower, like a red stiletto.
2: What is it?
4: In the forehead, like a devil's forked tongue.
2: Let's get to it. Get to it.
4: It is, of course, Super Mario. No, it is The Devil Wears Prada 2.
2: Finally, finally, yes.
4: Thank you. Yes.
2: Great job. Only took you 20 minutes. But
4: yes.
2: I have to say, you're not, maybe not the target demographic. Well, actually, I can't say that. It may be. It may very well be. But I do think that this is perfect for a nice girl's time. Nice girl
4: Everybody's
2: time.
4: The target demographic. It's taken like a couple of hundred million at the box office in the first weekend.
2: That's
4: which
2: true.
4: Makes it even more shameful that I couldn't remember what it was.
2: Also surprising that it is a sequel. So the first movie, of course, was iconic. Mm. Another great word. Slay. Huh?
4: Great film.
2: And so I think a lot of the mothers of today, which my generation, the millennials, we remember watching it when we were 16, 17, 18 years old. And now as moms, we get to go again to relive the great Meryl Streep as Miranda Priestly.
4: You was only 16 when the first film came out.
2: I said 16, 17, 18.
4: Wow. Because it's 20 years, isn't it?
2: It's been 20 years. Can you believe it? Yes. And I know so many people who have rushed out to watch it. I watched it on Saturday.
4: Oh, you've seen it already?
2: I have, yeah. I'd say 3.5 out of 5. Only because nothing like the first one was just so iconic and it was so great that even though I feel like it does reflect the sign of the times in the journalistic industry, it did lack. Miranda wasn't as mean as she, I feel like that she actually is, but she is aging. So, but I really did enjoy the movie, and for the moms out there or for just those who want to enjoy a good time, I highly recommend The Devil Wears Prada.
4: Great choice for a Mother's Day event. Yeah, that's a good choice. Yeah. Well unboxed. You're interesting about The Devil Wears Prada because, yeah, it came out 20 years ago.
2: That's right.
4: And to show how old I am, I was either sports editor or arts editor of a newspaper at the time. That newspaper no longer exists.
2: Yeah, wow.
4: Many of the magazines I wrote for at the time no longer exist, which is my way of leaning into the idea of relevance. That's been the common complaint or concern about this movie. She's this Anna Wintour type character, you know, the woman who ran and still is involved with Vogue.
2: Yes.
4: Magazines just don't have the power or the influence or the money or the advertising that they had 20 years ago.
2: Neil, did you watch the movie?
4: No, but I know the media. I've been in it for 30 okay. years. I've been in it for 30 years.
2: That's exactly it. And yeah. it's just navigating the new terrains of media and what really makes money nowadays, what journalism stands for. I think it's a great movie. I do have some fun facts for you about The Devil Wears Prada. Okay?
4: Go for it.
2: First movie had a wardrobe budget of how much, you think? They didn't have a big budget.
4: No, it was quite a low-budget movie. Right. And I heard this movie, the budget is like nearly $100 million, and it's just on the cast because it's not like it has like stunt sequences or anything.
2: Yeah, Emily Blunt, not cheap now, you know.
4: I'm going to say probably $1 million.
2: Ding, ding, ding. It is exactly $1 million.
4: Thank you very much.
2: How do you know this? I wouldn't have guessed that.
4: I'm a geek. I have no life. No, it was just a guess. And also, it was a relatively low-budget film, but I suspect because of its subject matter, you'd have had people queuing up to have their brands featured in the movie, sponsored, so you wouldn't have to pay them. And I do remember Meryl Streep looking fabulous.
2: She still looks fabulous.
4: She's great. She's one of my favorite actors.
2: Number one. Even better than Brad Pitt, in my opinion.
4: She's not my favorite female actor.
2: Oh, what?
4: Do you want to guess?
2: Sigourney Weaver.
4: Nope. She's a legend. She always plays very gung-ho, feminist, I can do
2: Charlize
4: it by myself.
2: Theron?
4: More so than that. In fact, she only plays those kind of roles. And if she doesn't get those kind of roles, she turns them down. In fact, she played a very famous detective in a brilliant, scary movie. And in the sequel, they dumbed down her role, so therefore she didn't come back.
2: Okay.
4: And Julianne Moore played her part instead.
2: I am supposed to be quizzing you.
4: I know. It's so Jodie Foster.
2: Oh, okay, okay.
4: She was in The Silence of the Lambs. Tough independent detective. Then in the terrible sequel, Hannibal, they kind of downplayed her role and she said, I'm not coming back. I don't care how much you pay me.
2: Okay.
4: I love Jodie Foster.
2: Okay.
4: And I love Meryl Streep too.
2: Meryl Streep is great. I like Emily Blunt from your neck of the woods.
4: Do the accent.
2: Your neck of the woods.
4: It's like when Dan does Harry Potter.
2: She's from your hometown, eh?
4: I wish. I'm proudly from the rough side of the tracks. I'm from East London. I strongly suspect she's from West London. Very different part of the world. But yeah, Oliver? What am I calling her? What's her name? Emily. Oliver Twist. Blunt.
2: I'm going to put a pause on that. Can you believe that George guessed Jodie Foster before me?
4: How many times, Audrey?
2: George.
4: Unlike you.
2: I should have checked the phone.
4: I have faith in our listeners.
2: Thank you so much for the clue. And you're absolutely right. Ding, ding, ding.
4: We have
2: the best listeners.
4: We have the best listeners. George, you're with me, my friend. We have the best listeners. Of course, it's Jodie Foster. Good guess, by the way.
2: All right. So Emily Blunt is in it. Stanley Tucci. I also like him. Anne Hathaway. And some surprise cameos in the second movie. Do you know who Ronnie Chang is?
4: I do. He's the comedian, right?
2: That's
4: the Malaysian comedian.
2: Yes. Yeah. He makes an appearance. Lady Gaga. Donatella Versace.
4: Oh, I like. Can I say something controversial about Ronnie Chang?
2: Okay.
4: I like him.
2: Good.
4: But I think let's kick it off. I think our Singaporean comedians are better.
2: Wow.
4: I really do. I think he's good. I think he's had a nice pathway because he went to the Daily Show or whichever way he took.
2: That's right.
4: And good luck to him. I think he's brilliant. But for me, Rishi, Fakafaz, Better comedians. But that's just me. I'm waving my Singapore flag for the Singapore comedians.
2: Wonderful. And before we go to traffic, I do want to leave you with a few famous quotes from the first movie.
4: Okay. Do I have to guess who said them?
2: You can.
4: Okay, let's do it.
2: Details of your incompetence do not interest me.
4: That's brilliant. That has to be Meryl Streep. Miranda,
2: right.
4: Is that her name?
2: It is Miranda. Yeah. By all means, move at a glacial pace. You know how that thrills me.
4: Stanley Tucci.
2: No, that is also Miranda Priestley.
4: I like Devil Wears Prada. It's a good film.
2: I'm just one stomach flu away from my goal weight. It's not me, surprisingly, but I do believe this.
4: I'm going to say that's my favorite Catwoman ever. That's What's-Her-Face, Hathaway.
2: No, it is from your neck of the woods, Emily Blunt. No.
4: Would you stop doing the bad Mary Poppins impressions? No, I love them. Keep doing it. They're great.
2: I will. And people are writing in, finally, Neil got the answer. Finally, Neil. But you know what? I think that you made up for it. You dropped some facts.
4: It's not my fault. I'm here with Dick Van Dyke giving me the terrible clues and the terrible accent. I can't even do a bad Cockney accent
2: Everybody
4: myself.
2: Everybody loves Prada and everyone loves a movie night. And so that was what is in the box. But we will be sharing more about what else you can do on Mother's Day.
4: And I'm Neil Humphries and she's a bad Mary Poppins.
3: Traffic.
4: Good morning. Let's have a look at our Tuesday morning roads. We've got traffic in the usual places across the island, including the BKE towards the PIE at Dairy Farm Road entrance. And there's been a vehicle breakdown in the last couple of minutes at the SLE towards the BKE after Woodlands Avenue 2. 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
2: All right, we're still unboxing the box. Neil has finally guessed it. It is The Devil Wears Prada 2.
4: Thank you.
2: I think that it's a pretty good movie, you know, a good sequel. Of course, does it live up to the first movie? Hard to say. I did enjoy it. I don't regret watching it, but it does bring back that sense of nostalgia. The reason why I said it would be great for Mother's Day is because a lot of moms nowadays still remember watching the first one when they were maybe in their early 20s, even in their teens.
4: Yeah.
2: And it's such a great throwback, you know, being reintroduced to all of the characters. And it also has a new plot line that follows the times of today, you know, and I think that it was a really great movie. Yeah.
4: This is what happens when Hollywood male executives ignore their female audience, which they do very patronizingly. This happened a year ago with the Bridget Jones movie.
2: Oh, the latest one. Her.
4: I can't remember the exact name.
2: All About a Boy.
4: There, she's off again. She's off again. But the Hollywood executives were like, no, that's straight to streaming. And then they said no in the UK, and it was one of the biggest hits of the year. And then the US regretted not putting it out in the cinema. People underestimate the female demographic. And then you get a film like this, Devil Wears Prada 2, it's taken 100 million something in the first weekend. There's a huge audience. Don't neglect them.
2: And I will say that it's one of those films that you kind of need a big screen. You need the people around you. It is a funny movie. You hear people laughing. And it just feels different from when you're streaming it. I did watch Bridget Jones, All About a Boy, in the theaters, Lido Theater, I believe. And I cried like 5 times in that movie because... Yeah. I don't know if you follow, but Mark Darcy didn't make it to the third film.
4: I'm getting disturbingly obsessed with your British accent because it's getting better than mine.
2: Wonderful.
4: I can't do your British accent. Wonderful. It's very good.
2: Thank you. That's my Queen Elizabeth. But okay, so we thought that instead, if Devil Wears Prada 2 is not up your alley, here are other movies you can watch for Mother's Day. I think that some of our listeners actually gave some very, very good suggestions. Eat, Pray, Love. Who's the one who suggested that movie?
4: Good choice.
2: Not a new movie, but it's one of my favorites. And it is all about going out on your own.
4: Yeah.
2: Being a woman, right? And I like that movie a lot. Other suggestions? I think Bridget Jones is actually a pretty good one because in the third film, she's a mom.
4: She is.
2: She's a mom of 2 kids and she's navigating the challenges of motherhood and, you know, going through some new changes in her life. I really enjoyed that movie, too.
4: And Bridget Jones, I can't remember which one, listeners will tell me, it's got the best worst fight I've ever seen.
2: Oh, that's between, the first one.
4: Yeah, between Hugh Grant.
2: They're fighting in the Greek restaurant.
4: And it's meant to be terrible. They're like these middle class fops.
2: Yes.
4: Falling around, flailing around like dying fish in a puddle.
2: No, my favorite was hilarious. When Colin Firth accidentally like threw Hugh Grant on the table. He goes, I'm so sorry, I'll pay for your dinner.
4: Yeah. Colin Firth and Hugh Grant, the worst fight scene, but it's the best fight scene.
2: The
4: because
2: best
4: it's
2: duo.
4: So funny. It's
2: the best
4: so funny.
2: Duo. Other suggestions that I've been given, The Family Stone. Have you watched that movie?
4: No,
2: with Diane Keaton, the great late Diane Keaton.
4: Yeah, I haven't seen that one.
2: Yes, amazing. The Joy Luck Club. I think that it's good to give a shout out to the Asian culture as well.
4: Can I do my flex for this?
2: Oh, no, you can't. See, it's okay if I do it. But you can't
4: Dan
2: put on
4: knows
2: no
4: this story because I've told this story on Friday Night Fibbing. But I know the director of that movie.
2: You do?
4: Yes. Well, I don't know him well, but and I forgot his name. Could someone Google it quick?
2: Oh, my goodness.
4: He's an Asian-American director, and I've completely gone blank on
2: Let
4: his
2: me
4: name.
2: See. I think his name is Wayne Wong.
4: Wayne Wong. That's it.
2: Wayne Wong.
4: Hong Kong Hollywood legend, and he got me involved to help do some script polishing.
2: Wow.
4: On a script.
2: You have a hand in this?
4: No. I would I be sitting here if I wrote the Joy Luck Club? As much as I love doing this show, no, it was a different script that never got made, but it was after the Joy Luck Club.
2: Okay.
4: He'd written a script that was supposedly set in Singapore, and this is the irony, Singaporeans, you can make fun of me. They got me, the Ung Mo, in to polish the script and make more Singlish references because
2: the
4: American writer who'd written it had never been to Singapore, so he didn't know how to write Singlish. So they got an Ung Mo to write more Singlish into the script.
2: They couldn't get someone local to do it.
4: I know. Terrible, shocking.
2: Wow.
4: I was a best-selling author at the time.
2: Very interesting tidbit. Okay, and I just want to clarify. I thought that you were going to try to put on like my accent or like an Asian accent.
4: I would never do the Asian accent because I can't. I mean, I can do Singlish. An American accent, no, just a generic New York-y kind of accent.
2: Okay.
4: I can do. I'll bring it out one day.
2: Okay, good. Yeah. I'm looking forward to it. But the Joy Luck Club is a good option. Bad Moms. Now, this is a film that I like.
4: That's funny. I've seen that.
2: It's funny. There are also two now, I think.
4: Yes.
2: Yes. And I love Kristen Bell. I love Catherine Hahn. I think that they're so funny. And you know what? Three overworked moms who decide they're done trying to do everything right and start doing things their way instead. What is better than that on Mother's Day?
4: Love it. Great choice. I got one for you just off the top of my head.
2: Mm-hmm.
4: You ever seen Stepmom?
2: Of course. The
4: tears. I've never seen my wife cry.
2: The tears. Like Susan Sarandon, another great actress.
4: Is it Julia Roberts as well?
2: That's right.
4: Right. I have never seen... My wife loves crying at movies. She'll cry at everything. I mean, anything. Mind you, so do I, so I can't talk.
2: That reminds me of Trisha Young, our producer. She watched Bridget Jones' All About a Boy with me, and we both were just sobbing.
4: Brilliant.
2: Yeah.
4: Brilliant. Now, my wife's a good crier, and that one, she cries from start to finish.
2: Yeah.
4: Stepmom, if you want to watch a weepy over the weekend... You know, feel good, or maybe not so feel good.
2: It's not feel good.
4: But it's a great weepy for Mother's Day, Stepmom.
2: That's right. And I believe that Julia Roberts plays the stepmom and Susan Sarandon plays the mom.
4: Yeah.
2: And you watch the dynamics there. Great for blended families, I think.
4: Yeah.
2: Not feel good because it is pretty sad, but some very uplifting, inspiring moments as well. So, you know, I think that this was a great Unboxed. It kind of... You know, uncovers what's new in town, which is The Devil Wears Prada 2. I believe that it premiered last Friday or Saturday, so still pretty new. Mm. I had some trouble getting tickets. So,
4: really?
2: Yeah, for those who are looking for a nice Mother's Day getaway and you're afraid that other moms have the same idea, I would book the tickets now.
4: Great idea. I'm just thinking now. Mother's Day movies for my mother. Let me think. The Mummy. That was a good choice.
2: That was a great... Was it Fred? It was Fred, right?
4: Mother,
2: thank you so much for that.
4: My mother. What else could I do for my mother? Dracula. That'd be a good one.
2: Freaky Friday.
4: Village of the Damned. That's another one.
2: Wow.
4: Yeah, Freaky Friday. Yeah. Just the freaky part.
2: No,
4: yeah.
2: How about what if you switch lives with your mom? What do you think your life is going to be like? It ain't easy, okay? I would just love to just be my kid for a day and he has to be
4: Audrey, if I switched lives with my mother right now, I'm 73 years old, retired, with my feet up, sitting on a balcony, watching the sunrise with a cup of tea, listening to my son talk nonsense on the other side of the planet.
2: 10 out of 10.
4: I would take my mum's role right now.
2: 10.
4: She's happily and deservedly retired.
2: Never mind her. I'll take that role.
4: Yes.
2: I'll do it.
4: Yes. So, yes. What do you guys think? Best movies to watch on Mother's Day? Please WhatsApp 8855-0893. And thank you for all of your wonderful comments to help me finally guess the answer.
2: Yes.
4: Which was The Devil Wears Prada 2.
2: Wasn't super easy. And I did give you a hard time and made it a little bit more difficult than I should have.
4: It was fun.
2: But it was very fun. And I loved having the listeners shout at you, "It's The Devil Wears Prada 2, Neil." But you don't have the phone. So yeah. I'm going to give the phone back to you now. You can have it.
4: Yeah, and you guys don't have Audrey in the office, in the studio. She was confusing me. I was convinced it was Michael. But that
2: and was, I go, who?
4: Yeah, which is a much better choice for my mother. Me and her will sit down on Mother's Day and watch Thriller. Zombies everywhere.
2: Wonderful.
4: Perfect choice. It'll be like watching a family video.

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1: Good morning and welcome back to Let's Talk Singapore right here, Money FM 89.3 with the awesome team. That's me, Neil Humphreys. Who else we got? We've got Audrey Seat.
2: Hey.
1: We've got Dan Coe. We've got Tricia Yong. We've got Zia Al Raushan. We are the A-team.
2: That's
1: and my
2: right.
1: microphone has come off, so you carry on.
2: Okay, so we have a lot more in store. We still have one more hour on Let's Talk Singapore, so stay with us and we'll be recapping what we talked about. Plus, we also have a quiz for ourselves, so stay right here with us, Money FM 89.3.
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4: These are your news headlines. I'm Joshua Vong. Oil prices have surged amid escalating tensions in the Middle East. Brent crude jumped 5% to $114 a barrel, the highest since mid-2022, while US crude rose more than 3% to around $105. The spike follows fresh attacks linked to Iran, including strikes on ships in the Strait of Hormuz and a drone attack that set a UAE oil facility ablaze. The US military, meanwhile, says it destroyed six Iranian boats and intercepted cruise missiles and drones fired by Tehran. The developments mark the most serious escalation since a ceasefire between Iran and the US took effect in early April. Staying in the region, tensions remain high between Lebanon and Israel. Lebanese President Yosef Aoun says there can be no talks with Israeli Prime Minister Benjamin Netanyahu until Israeli attacks stop and a security agreement is reached. His comments come despite preparations for possible direct negotiations backed by Washington. Clashes have continued along the southern border, with Hezbollah and Israeli forces exchanging fire despite a fragile ceasefire. Lebanese officials say nearly 2,700 people have been killed since the conflict escalated in March. Back home, eight people have been taken to hospital after a fire broke out in an 18th-floor unit at Block 14, Joo Seng Road in Macpherson. The Singapore Civil Defence Force says the blaze engulfed the entire unit and was put out using two water jets. Eight people were assessed for smoke inhalation, while two firefighters also felt unwell and were taken to hospital as a precaution. Police say a 44-year-old man has been arrested for mischief by fire, and investigations are ongoing. A new car-sharing service called Flexar has been launched with over 200 vehicles and about 100 pickup and drop-off points island-wide. It replaces Blue SG's model by allowing point-to-point rentals, allowing users to pick up a car from one location and return it to another. Its fleet includes both electric and petrol cars, expanding operations beyond areas with charging infrastructure. Trips are charged per minute from 67 cents, with the first 50 kilometers free, and no membership or deposit fees. Flexar offers smaller cars and larger vehicles, with plans to expand its fleet and network each month. And finally, one lucky punter could now be nearly $13 million richer after a single ticket won the top prize at the Singapore Pools Toto Cascade draw. The Group 1 prize of $12.8 million was clinched by a quick pick entry bought through an account betting service. It is not known if the ticket belonged to an individual or was shared among several people. Meanwhile, 17 Group 2 winners will each receive more than $87,000.
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2: It is time to chime in to Let's Talk Singapore. 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
0: Weather.
2: And it is thundery showers once again in the forecast, mainly over northern, eastern and western Singapore in the afternoon. So grab those umbrellas and keep them handy. 25 degree lows, 34 degree highs are the temperatures to expect for this Tuesday.
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0: Traffic.
1: Good morning. There's heavy traffic on Upper Bukit Timah Road towards the city between Old Jurong Road and Dairy Farm Road. Vehicle breakdown in the CTE tunnel towards the SLE after Merchant Road. Avoid lane 4. And there's just been another breakdown on the BKE towards the PIE after Dairy Farm Road. Take care on those roads, folks, and stay with us right here, Money FM 89.3.
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2: Good morning and welcome to Let's Talk Singapore. If you're just joining us, you have joined us at a great time because it is time to find out if we know our show, Neil.
1: Yes, indeed. This is a little quiz we're doing every morning just to recap our major topics of the day with Dan the Man Co grilling us on what's just passed. How much does myself and Audrey really know our own show? We want you to help as well, so please play along. WhatsApp 8855-0893. Basically, I'm taking on Audrey and you. See who gets in the answers first. 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
6: Hello, hello, everybody.
2: Hey.
6: How are you guys doing today?
2: Missed you, Dan.
6: I've missed you guys as well. I've been quite quiet from the past few hours, but I did shout across the room to see you guys. But yeah,
1: missed him. We've been staring at him for 3 hours.
2: I still miss him.
1: I love him.
6: All right, guys. How have you been following the news of today's topics? Have you been listening very closely?
1: I have.
2: I think so. We talked a lot about phones, maybe banning phones for kids, talking about social media and its effects, whether we should track them.
6: Yep.
2: And we also talked about whether our Heartland malls are losing its identity, which is a very important. So we have many different topics, actually, but I think that I could take you on, Neil.
1: And we unboxed our Mother's Day treats. Audrey, Michael
6: was it, Neil?
1: Audrey recommended going to see a movie. Take your mothers and kids to see a movie this weekend. So we covered all topics, including who is going to win the English Premier League in our final score.
2: That's right.
1: Segment.
2: Yes.
6: All right, guys. Now, to keep it simple, I've got three questions for the both of you.
2: Okay.
6: First, one who shouts out their name first. Okay, we'll get the chance to reveal the answer. Okay, you got to be civilized about this. Yesterday was a little bit messy, so I'll take the first one that answers first. Okay,
2: I think that was to you, Neil.
1: Yep. Yeah, of course. He was looking at me, literally, directly at me.
6: Anyways, okay, first question, guys. Now, on the Breakfast Bites, we talked about whether or not we should fully ban phones or ban our kids from using phones, right? So how many percent voted for a complete ban of phones in our LTS poll?
2: Okay, 64.
1: Listeners, can you help? WhatsApp 8855-0893. So how many listeners voted for a complete...
6: No, in our poll.
1: In our poll, right?
6: So how many percent voted for a complete ban of phones in our LTS poll?
2: Audrey?
6: Okay.
2: 25%.
1: I thought...
6: Wow, Audrey.
2: I memorized the poll.
6: Very good, Audrey. You got it right.
1: I'm going to rename you Kailong King. Kailong King. Because it's her poll. Of course she knows the percentages.
2: It's done, Neil.
6: Next one's yours. Okay, Neil. Okay, second question. That's one Audrey, zero Neil. Okay, second question. Which mall was the topic of today's conversation on today's TOT, or Talk of the Town?
1: It was, Audrey. Of course...
2: You say your name.
6: You got to say your name.
2: Audrey.
1: Oh, Neil. Neil.
2: No, I already said it.
6: Okay.
2: It's Clementi Mall. Ding, ding, ding.
6: Neil, you got to follow instructions, man.
1: Hey.
6: Yeah.
1: Kailong King. Stop adding new rules.
6: Okay, wait.
1: Let's just take a moment. Take a moment. Give our listeners a chance to breathe.
6: Okay.
1: Listeners, is he the Kailong King? Because did he or did he not say anything about saying the name
2: he
1: first
2: did.
1: Yesterday?
6: Last I remember, I was one's quizzing you and not you quizzing the listeners, Neil.
1: Before you asked that question, you literally said, okay, you need to say your name. Audrey. What?
6: Okay.
1: What just happened?
6: You know what? Bonus question. Bonus question for the both of you.
2: Okay.
6: If you get this right, okay, and this is a hard one, okay, if you get this right, you win the entire quiz. And I repeat myself, you have to say your name before you give an answer.
1: Can I just add my own rule?
6: Yes, Neil.
1: Can we not say our name for maybe 10 seconds? I want our listeners to get a chance to answer.
6: Of course we can.
1: We'll still talk, but...
6: We'll discuss about it.
1: WhatsApp your answer, 8855-0893.
6: Okay, all right, third and final question. On Singapore Unboxed, we talked about the Devil Wear Prada, right? Mm-hmm. So, how did the Devil's Wear Prada 2 movie do at the box office?
1: Now, I said
6: the international box office,
1: so
6: okay?
1: That's everything combined, isn't it?
6: Yes,
1: it's US
6: that's everything
1: and
6: combined.
1: International. Now, yep. It's a big figure.
6: It is.
1: It's a big figure. Okay, listeners, how did The Devil Wears Prada 2 do at the box office this weekend? WhatsApp 8855-0893.
6: Yep.
1: And then if I want to answer, I'm supposed to say Neil.
6: Your name
2: that's
6: first.
2: Right.
1: Neil,
2: that's right.
1: Neil, Neil, yep. Neil.
6: So give me a digit. The closest number wins.
1: I think I read this.
6: Yeah.
1: My gut feeling tells me it's 222 million, but that seems a very specific figure.
2: Mm. You need to go specific.
6: You
1: but
6: have to be
1: I'm
6: going to
1: go with the international combined box office for the Devils. I'm saying it now.
6: The Devil Wears Prada 2
1: was 220 million.
2: Okay.
1: I'm close though, right?
6: Your gut feeling is wrong, Neil.
1: Okay.
6: Okay, Audrey.
2: Oh no. Higher or lower?
1: No.
6: Okay. Okay, Audrey, you got to guess it first, okay? Then I'll tell you,
1: thank you.
6: Whoever's who the closest. Yeah.
2: Okay, Audrey is going to go for 310 million.
6: Neil, you're closer.
2: Oh, shoot.
1: I'm not that far off. I'm going to go with 200 million.
6: Okay, you know what? I'll make it easier, okay? I'll give you guys two more chances for you to guess, okay? The closest one would win. Okay, what's your second answer?
1: 200 million.
6: Okay. Higher.
1: Oh, I'm so close then.
2: 240 million.
6: Lower.
1: 210.
6: Higher.
2: 230.
6: And Audrey wins!
2: Ding, ding, ding!
1: It's done it again. 200. You are the Kaelong King. Listen. Listeners, back me up on this.
6: Okay.
1: I'm more conspiracy. Listen. I said 220 million.
2: Yeah, and
6: you
2: said
6: higher.
1: You said I was way off. You said I was way off.
6: Did I?
1: And then you said, what was your first answer?
2: 310, something like that.
1: And
6: no,
1: you
6: I
1: said
6: was way off,
1: I was much, much closer.
6: Yeah.
1: Oh, yeah, that makes sense.
6: Right? Anyways, Neil, listen to this.
2: Oh,
6: that's you, Neil. Anyways,
2: well,
6: congratulations, Audrey. You got it right.
2: Yes.
6: It's actually $233 million at the box office.
1: Well, Roy sent in 100 million, and all I can say to Roy is thanks for sending in your answer, but don't bother, Roy. It's a fix, all right? The Kaelong King has determined that Audrey's going to win every day.
2: Can I just say that you won yesterday because you got the last question right yesterday? So
1: we're going to take
2: some turns, okay? But the best woman won today.
1: Okay, you're not the Kaelong King yesterday, but you are today.
6: Give it to her, man. It's Mother's Day week, right?
1: Yes,
2: yeah.
1: It's Mother's Day week, yes.
2: That's right.
1: Congratulations, Audrey.
2: Thank you so much. And if you want to catch up on our conversations, it's coming up very shortly, but also you could always go on Spotify and look up Let's Talk Singapore.
0: Traffic.
1: All right, folks, let's take another look at our roads. Vehicle breakdown on the ECP towards the city at the East Coast Park car park. H exit. So careful if you're heading out to the East Coast. Heavy traffic on Raffles Quay towards Shenton Way between Cross Street and Fullerton Road. And there's heavy traffic on the CTE towards the AYE between Ballastia Road and the PIE Changi. That's your traffic. 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
1: Sisters with me.
2: Hey.
1: Love it. Love it.
2: I love how yesterday I started singing it and now you're singing it. You see, it's a vibe.
1: Sister Sledge, love it. We are family and we are driving our children, our teenagers, our colleagues to school right now. Many of us listening, I know that. I've done the trip myself hundreds of times, visiting schools across Singapore. I've been to all of your schools at some point. This is the segment for you. Every day, we ask the most hard-hitting questions related to family, raising kids, raising teenagers. And today, parents, I have a question for you. Should parents track or monitor their teenagers' phones and social media content?
2: Yeah, so I just have to ask, because you have a teenager, and my boys are 3 and 5. Thank goodness this is not a battle I need to fight for a while. But it does seem like more and more young kids have these phones with social media, with the internet in their pockets. And when did you decide to give your daughter a phone? I know that times have changed now, even from 10 years ago, 15 years ago. Now it's everywhere. And if they don't have a phone, they have an iPad.
1: Absolutely.
2: If they don't have an iPad, they have something else, you know?
1: I gave my wife and I, we made this decision together. We gave our daughter her first phone, I think, when she was about 13 or 14. If my wife is listening, feel free to correct me. She was the last person in her class to get a phone.
2: Okay.
1: And they were part of WhatsApp groups, study groups. So we did get a phone. Now, we do it a little bit differently, and I have to take my hat off to my wife on this. It's very much a trust relationship. We have never asked to see my daughter's social media content or monitor their phones in any way. However, Audrey, I'm going to share a secret with you and the nation.
2: Okay, then it's not a secret, but go ahead.
1: Well, it will be, because the one person who needs to know doesn't know.
2: Okay.
1: My wife would put the CIA to shame, because my daughter doesn't know this. Listen up, parents. We track our daughter's phone. You know the Find My Location?
2: Yeah.
1: So we always know where my daughter is.
2: That's not a secret, Neil.
1: But my daughter doesn't know. She doesn't know we have this on her phone.
2: Give me her number. I'll tell her.
1: She doesn't know. And I know she's not listening, but this is absolutely true. So when she goes out with her boyfriend, and she'll hate me for saying that, we know exactly where she is. We know if she's on the MRT or on the bus, because she has, parents, you're with me on this, we're kindred spirits on this, she has told the odd white lie.
2: Okay.
1: So we'll WhatsApp her. Where are you right now? Oh, I'm already on the MRT.
2: Aww.
1: And then my wife will check the thing. She's not on the MRT.
2: Oh, I can see her heart breaking a little bit.
1: She's still with the young man walking around romantically around Marina Bay. So
2: nice.
1: we cut her a little bit of slack.
2: Okay.
1: But if it goes too far, this is the fine line for parents, and I want your view. We can't let her know that we're monitoring her location, but we have to give enough information to know that we know that she's lying.
2: Okay.
1: So when she says that she's on the MRT, we have to say, you're not actually on the MRT. We know you're not on the MRT, without her saying,
2: how do you know?
1: So we have to play, well, it doesn't take that long to walk to the MRT,
2: whatever.
1: So we don't monitor her content, her sites, or what she's looking, but we just like to know from a safety point of view where she is. What do you guys think? WhatsApp 88550893. When did you first give your teenager a phone, or did you not give them a phone? Do you monitor their content? Do you monitor their social media? WhatsApp 88550893.
2: See, it's very interesting that you are more concerned about the
1: safety.
2: Physical being.
1: Yes,
2: because now a lot of parents would agree that social media and stuff online is very dangerous. It is a different world. We have cyberbullying, we have online grooming, we have screen addiction. All of these are very real issues. So much so that some nations have decided to go ahead and ban social media across everybody. It's like a nationwide ban.
1: Australia,
2: right?
1: Australia, I think, has done it for the under 16s. Yes,
2: yeah.
1: That's correct.
2: And a few other countries are following suit. And we know that Singapore did look into it, and I think basically we said we're going to watch and see how this goes to see if this is something that we could do. So as a nation, I think that this is something that's already in the spotlight, but we are bringing it to your home. Like, what do you do? Individual parents, individual grandparents, teachers, you know, the rules are different for everybody, but what do you think of a blanket ban?
1: Yeah, well, the Ministry of Education, and I wholeheartedly support this, in January 2026, I believe, they banned the use of phones for secondary school students at any time during the school day.
2: Yeah.
1: I believe they have to be locked away. And this is following on from the primary school regulations that came out the previous year. I am fully on board with that. I know that's the case because I've made mistakes so many times. I did a workshop yesterday at a wonderful secondary school, and I said, okay, folks, this is where you can take out your phones and take the picture of the slide so you have the information later. Honestly, the teacher's face in the class, you'd think I'd ask them to commit an armed robbery.
2: They were like, no phone here.
1: No, they can't, they can't, they can't. They can use the school iPads to take photos and that's it. So I'm completely on board with that. No phones during secondary school, no phones during primary school.
2: Yeah.
1: And look, I see both sides. The reasons for checking your child's phone are obvious.
2: Yeah.
1: Safety and protection, number one. All the things you said.
2: Yes.
1: Cyberbullying, inappropriate content. There's
2: another one
1: that people don't think about. Monitoring their well-being.
2: Yeah.
1: Teenagers don't tell you everything. Are they feeling good? Are they depressed? Are they concerned about their schoolwork? So I could see the temptation to look at the phone. But there are equally reasons for not checking your phone.
2: Okay, let's hear it.
1: Building trust.
2: Okay.
1: Building trust. You've got to keep that crucial trusting relationship between parent and child. Believe me, I have a teenager. Once you lose trust, very hard to get it back.
2: Yes.
1: Autonomy. Autonomy. You want your children, especially teenagers, to be as independent and resilient as they can.
2: Yeah.
1: And in some countries, minors have privacy rights. There are actually legal issues involved with this kind of intrusion, not in Singapore.
2: Yeah.
1: So I want teenagers on your way to school, WhatsApp 88550893. Do you think your parents should be monitoring your phones, your social media content, your location? Parents, teachers, what do you think? WhatsApp 88550893.
2: I do think it's very important for them to learn to make decisions on their own, you know, develop independence, and maybe boundaries would help with that instead of just a blanket ban. I do think, though, on top of, you know, what we talked about, the gradual trust and the setting boundaries, it doesn't have to be all or nothing. You know, it's one of those things. I'm going to use this lame analogy, but just go with me on this.
1: I'll go with you.
2: Yeah. So, you know, you send your kid to school when they're little, and then maybe after a while you watch them cross the road by themselves, and then before you know it, you don't have to worry about it, but you don't let them go out on the open road by themselves day one. So I think, you know, maybe a gradual build up to building that trust and letting them have more autonomy online.
1: Couldn't agree more, Audrey. Mm-hmm. I agree with that. Even in the early days with my daughter's phone, again, we didn't monitor her phone, but we did sort of check what app she was having.
2: Yeah.
1: Did she have age-appropriate apps? I know Instagram and others, there are age limits set on these things. So she was never allowed to have an Instagram account and such like before the appropriate age. I don't even follow my daughter on social media.
2: Why not?
1: That's how much respect I give her.
2: But you track her location, Neil?
1: Yeah, that's different. I'm a spy. Okay, do you want the Haulien Atas answer?
2: Sure.
1: Okay, I don't want her to be Neil Humphries' daughter on social media. I just want her to be herself.
2: Yeah.
1: So if you go on my social media, I do protect her. You will never find a single photograph of my daughter with me on any social media of mine. So that's just me keeping an eye out on her.
2: Okay.
1: I want her to be her own person. I know that sounds a bit lame on a Tuesday morning. I don't want her to be Neil Humphries' daughter or my wife's daughter. I just want her to be her. So you'll never find a picture, a clip, a video, whatever, with me and my daughter on Instagram, Facebook, LinkedIn. There are folks out there who almost treat their children like their sales products. Good luck to them. them.
2: Yeah.
1: That's not for me. Good luck to them. People make a lot of money out of their children.
2: Yes. I'm thinking of ways to monetize my kids all the time.
1: Influencers, I believe they're called. But good luck to them. That's not something I do.
2: All right.
1: But what do you guys think? WhatsApp 8855-0893.
2: I do have one last question for you, Neil.
1: Yes.
2: You track your daughter's... Oh, it's a secret.
1: Only her location.
2: Location.
1: Only her location.
2: At what point do you stop that?
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2: These are your news headlines. I'm Joshua Vong. Oil prices have surged amid escalating tensions in the Middle East. Brent crude jumped 5% to $114 a barrel, the highest since mid-2022, while U.S. crude rose more than 3% to around $105. The spike follows fresh attacks linked to Iran, including strikes on ships in the Strait of Hormuz and a drone attack that set a UAE oil facility ablaze. The U.S. military, meanwhile, says it destroyed six Iranian boats and intercepted cruise missiles and drones fired by Tehran. The developments mark the most serious escalation since a ceasefire between Iran and the U.S. took effect in early April. Staying in the region, tensions remain high between Lebanon and Israel. Lebanese President Yosef Aoun says there can be no talks with Israeli Prime Minister Benjamin Netanyahu until Israeli attacks stop and a security agreement is reached. His comments come despite preparations for possible direct negotiations backed by Washington. Clashes have continued along the southern border, with Hezbollah and Israeli forces exchanging fire despite a fragile ceasefire. Lebanese officials say nearly 2,700 people have been killed since the conflict escalated in March. Back home, eight people have been taken to hospital after a fire broke out in an 18th floor

0: unit at Block 14, Joo Seng Road in McPherson. The Singapore Civil Defence Force says the blaze engulfed the entire unit and was put out using two water jets. Eight people were assessed for smoke inhalation, while two firefighters also felt unwell and were taken to hospital as a precaution. Police say a 44-year-old man has been arrested for mischief by fire and investigations are ongoing. A new car-sharing service called Flexar has been launched with over 200 vehicles and about 100 pickup and drop-off points island-wide. It replaces BlueSG's model by allowing point-to-point rentals, allowing users to pick up a car from one location and return it to another. Its fleet includes both electric and petrol cars, expanding operations beyond areas with charging infrastructure. Trips are charged per minute from 67 cents, with the first 50 kilometers free, and no membership or deposit fees. Flexar offers smaller cars and larger vehicles, with plans to expand its fleet and network each month. And finally, one lucky punter could now be nearly $13 million richer after a single ticket won the top prize at the Singapore Pools Toto Cascade draw. The Group 1 prize of $12.8 million was clinched by a quick pick entry bought through an account betting service. It is not known if the ticket belonged to an individual or was shared among several people. Meanwhile, 17 Group 2 winners will each receive more than $87,000.
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3: Good morning. It is May the 5th, and yesterday was Star Wars Day, but today is Revenge of the 5th. So enjoy.
2: Traffic.
4: Good morning on the 5th of May. Don't take your revenge out on the roads. There's already heavy traffic on Upper Bukit Timah Road towards the city between Old Jurong Road and Dairy Farm Road, and on the Central Boulevard towards the Nickel Highway before Raffles Quay. That's your traffic, and this is Money FM 89.3.
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5: Good morning. This is your business report with me, Ryan Huang. It has been a volatile 24 hours across global markets. We are waking up to sudden geopolitical escalations in the Middle East threatening global oil supplies, a crucial central bank decision dropping right here in the APAC region later today, and a deeply divided tech sector as Q1 earnings roll on. There is quite a bit of ground to cover this morning, and joining us to cut through the noise and help us position our portfolios is IG's market analyst, Fabian Yip. Fabian, thanks for joining us. How are you doing today?
6: Great, good morning.
5: So let's dive right into the story shaking up the markets overnight, and that is where we have reports of Iranian missile activity involving the UAE, and that poses a severe and direct threat to the critical Middle Eastern energy infrastructure. Walk us through how markets are pricing in the risks of a prolonged disruption right now.
6: Well, I think market has been really a bit fatigued with a lot of headlines around the US-Iran conflict. Over the weekend, President Trump announced something called the Project Freedom, which is basically having the U.S. to guide some merchant ships that were stranded in the Strait. But since the announcement, I think the progress that was made so far is still quite limited. U.S. claimed that two U.S.-flagged merchant vessels have successfully transited through the Strait of Hormuz. But like you mentioned, I think on the other side, there's also an escalation on strikes in the UAE hitting one of the very important oil port, and also South Korea reported strikes on ships on Monday. So I think with all of these different noises that's going around in the market, what we're sure of is it doesn't look like the Strait of Hormuz will be opening in any time soon. And at the same time, a lot of the infrastructure that were damaged, it's unlikely for these damage to unwind immediately, even if the strait reopens today. So I think there will continue to be disruptions in energy supply, and these will take months or even years to recover to the normal level that we've seen pre-war. And I feel like the market currently has ignored some of these risks, as we have seen equity indices, in particular in the U.S., in some parts of Asia, have rallied to record highs. So I think it is very important to remind everyone that if the energy supply continues to be disrupted, a lot of these countries are already depleting some of their inventories, and the high oil price will cascade into goods and services. Last week, I think the Bank of England actually flagged an extreme scenario where oil rises to $130 per barrel and remains elevated. That could push the inflation in the UK to about 6% by early next year, and would require interest rates to hike to 5.25%. So these are really serious numbers, and I feel like maybe the market currently has not really considered that tail end risk right now.
5: Yeah, that's a great point. And in the latest market reaction, we've got the S&P 500 down 0.4%, the Dow losing some 1.1%, and a tech-heavy Nasdaq lower by 0.2%. And you talk about high oil prices and how that could play into inflation. So we've got the Reserve Bank of Australia in action today at about 12:30 p.m. Singapore time. And the Aussie dollar has been on a bit of a tear recently, driven by sticky inflation and rising commodity prices. We've got the Aussie dollar up about 6.6% against the Sing dollar. Walk us through what we should be expecting in the decision today, and what can we make of the massive momentum behind the Aussie dollar right now?
6: So the RBA is actually facing a decision today to potentially take interest rates another 25 basis points higher to 4.35%. And this would be the third consecutive hike if this actually realizes. The market is pricing in an 80% probability of this to happen. I think there are some key data that came out last week worth noting that could influence the RBA's decision. That would be the inflation data. So the April CPI headline came in at 4.6%, very high, but still slightly below the 4.8% consensus. And the trim mean CPI that the RBA relies on has been holding steady at 3.3% year on year. So while these numbers are quite high, I would say that they are not as hot as expected, but still well above the central bank's target band. So I think it could be a very interesting meeting today, because I think market participants are generally expecting a hike, which will reverse all of the rate cuts delivered in 2025. But at the same time, if we look at the votes from the last meeting, actually 4 out of 11 board members voted for a hold last meeting. So with the CPI number coming in less hot as expected, maybe there could be a surprise hold. So depending on what the message from the central bank would be, if it's a hawkish hike and they signal further hikes along the path for this year, we expect the Aussie dollar to continue to rally. It's actually currently trading at near four-year highs against the US dollar. And if there's a hawkish message, we expect that this could potentially push it up to 74 cents per dollar. But if there is a surprise hold, it could weaken the Aussie dollar towards 70 cents per dollar. So this is something that we're watching very closely.
5: Yeah, definitely want to watch, especially for Singaporeans where travel, education and property investments have been getting a bit more expensive in recent times. We've been in conversation with Fabian Yip. She is the market analyst at IG. Fabian, thanks for your time and insights.
6: Thank you so much.
5: And that's what's driving the business world and markets. I'm Ryan Huang. Catch you at the next Business Report.
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4: Good morning. There's heavy traffic in the CTE tunnel towards the AYE at Havelock exit, and there's been an accident on the ECP towards the city. after Fort Road. Avoid Lane 3. And another vehicle breakdown on the AYE towards the MCE after Portsdown Avenue. Avoid Lane 1. Take extra care on the roads and stay with us on Let's Talk Singapore. 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
3: Welcome to Talk of the Town on Money FM 89.3. Now, think about your neighborhood mall for a second, Neil.
4: Yes.
3: Probably have your usual spot, I imagine.
4: I do, yes.
3: Okay, the bakery you always go to, the gobi place downstairs, maybe that one shop that has been there forever.
4: Yes.
3: Yes. So Heartland Malls in Singapore has always had that familiarity, right? They're not just places to shop. They're part of your daily life and maybe have been so for many years. But lately, in places like the Clementi Mall, some residents and business owners are starting to ask, is that familiar mix starting to change?
4: Couldn't agree more. I call it the Mala hot pot phenomenon.
3: Okay.
4: I wrote a column about it for Stomp that went viral a week or so ago, which is why we thought this is a good time to talk about this topic. Clementi Mall in particular has been in the news recently. Everybody's read the story. It went viral because it has been taken over by a China-based conglomerate. And according to both residents and retailers, they are saying it's losing its Singaporean identity. So with that in mind, we've brought in Ethan Su, the CEO and founder of Catbird, a retail advisory agency in Singapore, and Karen Ung, a resident of Clementi, who is proudly, she told me, walking distance away from Clementi Mall. So let's kick off with you, Karen.
7: Hi, morning.
3: Good morning.
4: Give us a sense of Clementi Mall for listeners who may not have been there or who don't live in the West. What was it like and how is it now?
7: Okay, we moved to Clementi about 6 years ago. To us, Clementi Mall is a heartland mall where, you know, it's a mall that meet the needs of our whole family. So back then when we first moved to Clementi Mall, they have more shops like BHG. Popular is still around. We were looking at shops that actually do meet the needs of our children. So that when Papa and Mommy shops, you know, our kids also have something to see. So that was our main objective of having a mall, besides the usual bakeries, the food court, eateries, and so on and so forth. So it's really like a mall that we can run up to, especially if, let's say, we have emergencies, like, you know, oh, you know, the kids suddenly say that, oh, I need stationery for tomorrow for school.
3: Yeah.
7: You know, and we could just hop to the mall and, and get those done, or, you know, groceries, or I run out of certain things, we can just go down to the NTUC Finest there. So while those shops are still around, there are shops that have closed down, you know, ever since.
3: Yeah.
7: Yeah.
3: So Ethan, I want to bring you in here, okay? We've seen reports of, you know, some homegrown bakeries facing rent increases for over 50% before negotiations had to bring it down. But from your perspective as a business owner as well, how common are situations like this nowadays? And will this really affect, you know, our Heartland Malls as a whole down the line?
8: Well, first of all, thank you for having me. I think that rents are definitely quietly, you know, reshaping how our malls are looking, because from the landlord's perspective, the commercial viability of their tenants would have to be a key consideration when they lease out these shops,
3: right?
8: Because they have to think about this for their shareholders as well. And from a market perspective, consumers want things that they need to, like what we heard from Sharon earlier on. So the malls must be able to bring in the kind of tenants that can pay rents but also cater to the needs of the residents. Sometimes what can necessarily pay the highest rents may not be the ones that maximize value to the consumers. So that's where we come into a situation where you see a little bit of a conflict, a bit of tension between what residents want to see and what the malls are able to provide.
4: Hey, Ethan, on that point, this has been raised in Parliament. David Ho, the MP for the area, has said that he's received complaints from residents, from constituents, that Clementi Mall is losing its Singaporean feel. And this China conglomerate, that I think they're called the Elegant Group, if I'm not wrong,
8: that's right,
4: that owns this mall, this is their sixth acquisition in Singapore. And apparently, according to residents and according to people who dine there, there are more China-based or China business, if you like, that are there. There are fewer eateries for Muslims. There are fewer halal alternatives and a lot more Chinese F&B and a lot more China-Chinese businesses. Is that a common phenomenon in Singapore? And should Singaporeans be concerned?
8: Well, I think it's a reasonable concern because these are the heartland malls that form an intrinsic part of the neighborhood. So for people who have grown up in that area or people who have a sentimental connection to that area, what they see in their malls would be an indication of who they represent, right? So it's a valid concern. I think that we might probably have to see more of these sort of situations coming up because of what I mentioned earlier, commercial viability of tenants that can pay rent. It's always a key consideration, especially now that we have more conglomerates coming in or more big financial institutions coming in to structure their investments in assets like retail. Yeah, so this will create a situation where the balance between curating the right trade mix versus whether the tenants can pay the rent in the long term consistently, that will create a situation where you see tenants keep tenants coming in and out of the malls. They might change, the turnover might be higher because coming in at a high rent doesn't mean that they can sustainably continue their business there. And that's where you kind of see like churn in, you know, tenant churn in the malls. And that is, I would say, a valid concern. And sometimes people ask, why is this happening, right? Because why are foreign brands coming into Singapore to an extent that we are seeing so many of them together? And that's creating concern. And the reason is that foreign brands are looking at Singapore as a stable market. Sometimes due to push factors from domestic economic situations at home. But also, when you look at big conglomerates like the Elegant Group, they have cross-border tenant networks that they can tap on to bring in tenants who then can pay the rent that they're asking for, because local SMEs find it difficult to meet the rent expectations of these landlords. And so they reach outwards to bring in more different brands to come in who can pay the rent. Pay the rent.
9: Yes. So I think it's great to have Karen here because she is the person who has been familiarized with Clementi Mall and has witnessed the changes. So I want to ask you, when people talk about losing the heartland feel, what does that really mean on the ground and what does that mean to you? I know that, you know, we talked about the fewer halal food options, a different vibe, but what have you seen that is different that you don't like or that you would wish would go back to the old ways? You
10: know? We have seen essential services like the Singapore Post that have been removed. Yes, from Clementi Mall. And we call that as an essential service because there's a huge, relatively huge population of elderly in our estate. And, well, we do know quite a number of elderly in our estate. So they were quite saddened because that's the only form of, you know, mailing that they know. So to remove that accession service was quite a huge thing for us. Other things like we saw, like what Ethan has mentioned, there was very quick turnover of tenants in the mall. You know, so barely shop could actually be there for about 3 months, and after 3 months the shops could close down and hey, what's next, you know? And we concluded that many times the mall wasn't really looking into what the residents need. Whoever who can pay the rent, like what Ethan had mentioned, come on, take this shop space. You know, we need you to fill up this shop space because we need the rent from you. But Clementi Mall serves as the to-go mall because we do have a lot of schools nearby.
4: Yeah.
10: Be it from primary schools to tertiary institutions where students make Clementi Mall as the place to meet their friends. You know, be it to for meals or to hang out. So we do not find this kind of touch in Clementi Mall anymore. And my husband and I actually timed ourselves, you know. We went to the mall to walk with our kids and we finished walking around the mall within 15 minutes.
9: Oh,
4: wow.
10: Yeah, there wasn't a strong pull for us to go into any of the shops.
7: in Clementi Mall.
4: That's a fascinating point. And we're chatting with Karen Ang, who's a resident of Clementi, yep. and Ethan Su, the CEO and founder of Cat Bird, about the Heartland Malls in Singapore, focusing on Clementi Mall and the story that went viral this week that residents feel it's losing its Singaporean identity. And I'm just looking at a few examples in the Straits Times article. There's a third generation owner of a money changer that's been there for 15 years, and he said the landlord moved him and replaced him with a Chinese F&B tenant. And to your point about foreign businesses coming in, there's a sense that they can pay the rent, yes, of course, and primarily you want the rent income coming in, but if they're replacing Singaporean SMEs, you do get a bit of an existential question.
11: Mm-hmm. Yep.
4: Who is the Singaporean mall for?
11: Yes. I do think that is a risk that we are facing right now. Mm. And if we continue this way, I think there is a very real risk of our malls losing that local identity, the uniqueness that makes us special, right? And that itself is a question we have to ask, you know, what is it that we want to see in our malls, and whether, you know, do we want to sacrifice that for the sake of, you know, people coming in, being able to pay the rents and having that commercial ecosystem more in line with what the landlords want rather than what consumers want.
4: Well, we've been chatting to Ethan Su, the CEO and founder of Catbird, and Karen Ang, a very, very outspoken and pioneering champion for Clementi. And we love that. Talking about the future of the Singaporean mall and the Singaporean diversity. If you have any opinions on that, please WhatsApp 8855-0893.
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4: Good morning and welcome back to Let's Talk Singapore, right here, Money FM 89.3 with Audrey Seek and myself, Neil Humphreys. And I want to thank each and every one of you again. Record numbers of comments. We had voice notes for the first
9: time.
4: We did. Audrey,
9: always
4: wonderful.
9: Exciting. We love hearing from you. Please keep them coming. We had a great show today, but another great show is on your way for tomorrow. And we're looking forward to the big topic, which is Singapore Unfiltered, all about our hawkers.
4: Yes, indeed. Are we serious about our hawker center culture, or do we just play lip service because we want cheap, cheap, cheap, cheap makan? Are hawker sellers being ripped off? Should we be paying more? And should we be doing everything we can to make our hawker centers survive?
9: Yes, we have been talking about people trolling some vendors for raising prices. You know, times are tough. And we want to hear from you, 8855-0893. Get ahead of the conversation and let us know, what does Singapore want when it comes to saving our hawker centers? And are we being unreasonable? Should we name and shame our hawkers?
4: And we have a very special guest tomorrow in our Talk of the Town segment, the voice of the hawker centers himself, KF Sito, the author of Makan Sutra, the most famous food critic in Singapore. Mm. He will be joining us live on the phone. He's overseas at the moment to talk about hawker centres and should we be giving them more respect?
9: Yes. Do we value hawker food or just cheap prices? That is going to be Talk of the Town tomorrow, plus Singapore Unfiltered. And we are also talking about the elderly. I know we focus a lot on children these days, but let's not neglect our parents, the elderly parents. Are we caring enough for them? Mm. And do you think you care enough about your elderly?
4: Well, this is where folks, Singaporeans, will shame me throughout the segment, because obviously my parents live in another country. Mm-hmm. And so my guilt does kick in. But I'm always genuinely impressed with the level of care and respect and affection that Singaporeans give their elders. The filial piety concept.
9: Yes.
4: I think it's a remarkable, absolutely wonderful. Are they getting enough support? We've looked at children this week. Now we're going to look the other way. The children who have to look after elderly parents.
9: The sandwich generation.
4: Exactly. Are they getting enough help and support in Singapore?
9: Yes. So lots more in store on Let's Talk Singapore. We love hearing from you as always. So keep them coming and we will catch you tomorrow. But up next is Michelle Martin on Live Well with Michelle.
4: Have a wonderful day.
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2: These are your news headlines. I'm Joshua Vong. Singapore and New Zealand have deepened ties during a visit by Prime Minister Christopher Luxon with a new agreement to safeguard the flow of essential goods during crises. The legally binding pact commits both sides to keep trading open for key supplies such as food, fuel and healthcare products, even during disruptions. Prime Minister Lawrence Wong said the deal aims to strengthen supply chain resilience and give businesses greater certainty in uncertain times. Both countries also signaled plans to expand cooperation in areas like defence, healthcare and trade, and welcomed other partners to adopt similar arrangements. Mr. Luxon, who is here on a three-day visit, will call on President Tharman Shanmugaratnam later today. Grab users can now book cross-border taxi rides to Johor directly through the Grab app. Trips can be scheduled at least 12 hours in advance to destinations including Johor Bahru, Iskandar Puteri and Kulai. Fares vary by time and distance. According to the Straits Times, prices appear to be higher than street hail rides from Ban San Street Terminal to Larkin Central, which costs $80 for a four-seater. The paper's checks showed sample bookings on the Grab app of around $100 or more, even after discounts. Singapore stationery and craft retailer Papermarket is shutting its physical store after 20 years. Papermarket, which currently operates out of Great World, announced the closure via social media on April 30th, citing rising costs. It has also launched a clearance sale with up to 70% off merchandise. Papermarket first opened in 2005, specializing in scrapbooking materials, DIY kits and stickers, before including lifestyle labels such as Kate Spade and Baggu. It did not specify its final day of business, but confirmed its online store will continue operations. Moving to world news, US intelligence says Iran's timeline to develop a nuclear weapon remains largely unchanged despite months of conflict. Analysts estimate it could still take up to a year for Iran to build one, even after earlier strikes set back its program. They say recent strikes have focused mainly on conventional military targets, leaving Iran's stockpile of highly enriched uranium intact. The material is believed to be stored in underground sites beyond the reach of US weapons. Washington says stopping Iran from obtaining a nuclear weapon remains a key goal. And finally, new evidence has emerged suggesting the China Eastern Airlines jet that crashed in 2022 may have had its fuel supply cut mid-flight. Flight 5735 was travelling from Kunming to Guangzhou when it plunged into a hillside in China's Guangxi region, killing all 132 people on board. Investigators say switches controlling fuel flow were moved to the cut-off position when the plane was cruising, causing both engines to shut down. Experts say such a move is highly unusual in flight and may point to deliberate action, though China has yet to release a final report.
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0: Weather.
4: Thundery showers are expected mainly over the northern, eastern and western parts of Singapore in the afternoon, and temperature will range between 25 and 34 degrees Celsius.
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0: Traffic.
4: Traffic is building up in the City Tunnel towards the AYE at Outram Road exit, as well as on the AYE towards Tuas and Normanton exit.
0: If you see anything on the roads that we might have missed, send us a WhatsApp message at 8855-0893, but only when you're safely parked. Explore what it means to live better with Live Well with Michelle. From mindset and personal growth to money and everyday living, through thoughtful conversations and practical insights, feel balanced and in control. Live Well with Michelle. Every day.
3: Let's all take a deep breath in. Oh, we're going to live well together. Welcome to the show. Today I'm focused on a major concern of mine, and that is outliving my savings. I remember when I first bought my first house, my major concern was I looked at the lease and thought, I am definitely going to outlive this lease. Just to irritate myself, I will live 1 year beyond this lease. You know, it was one of those under 50 years sort of houses. And I thought, yeah, I'm definitely going to outlive this lease just to irritate myself. And then I cannot imagine packing at 101 years of age and having to move. What a nightmare. So today we're going to be looking at how to mitigate the risk of living longer than your savings. We're going to look at a particular vehicle called annuities. What are they? And how can you make your annuities work for you? With a man who has done just that. He put his mind to using annuities at age 39. And we're going to see where he is. We're going to check in with him now a couple of years later, okay? And then in the 11 o'clock hour, I know when we talk about living longer, a major concern, of course, is will I have enough money to last the amount of years that I have on Earth? So we're going to check in with an SGX-listed company known for its hardware, and also we're going to check in with a global social learning platform. They're coming together essentially to build a gig economy for retirees. Now, if you're retiring, you still have all those decades of professional experience, right? How that can you turn that into a new revenue stream for yourself? That's going to happen in the 11 o'clock hour. We're going to find out more about the white collar gig economy for retirees, how you can be part of it. This is Live Well with Michelle. Good morning, folks.
0: It's not just about money. It's about you. Money and Me, where wealth meets self-awareness. 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
3: 10:07 on the clock. I'm Michelle Martin. About 2.5 years ago, I sat down with my guest today to talk about a financial strategy many might consider a slow and steady play, and that is annuities. At that time, he was just 39 years old, and he had a milestone in sight. He wanted to hit a particular number when he turned 42. So fast forward today, he is 42. How have those annuities worked out for him? We're going to find out with Elijah Lee, Senior Financial Services Manager from Phillips Securities. Elijah, you're so young, you're only 42.
6: Are you old? Okay.
3: I had no idea. He speaks with so much wisdom. Okay, we're going to take a step back. First of all, annuities. So at a core, I like annuities because it sounds like a paycheck for life or a paycheck for a fixed period. So is this essentially an insurance product that can help you with a regular payout for a fixed period or maybe your entire lifetime?
6: Yeah. So it's really something that aims to pay you a stream of income for pretty much the rest of your life as long as you live. Yeah.
3: Wow. Okay. So there are all sorts of design for annuities, right? Some offer like a period of 12 to 18 months, some longer. Can you just walk us through annuities?
6: Okay. So actually for myself, how I see an annuity, as long as this product is designed to pay me for the rest of my life, then that will be an annuity. Of course, there are also different forms of this kind of products from insurers. There are some, I do have one that actually pays me from 60 to 80. I wouldn't really consider that an annuity in the truest sense of the word, because if I live past 80 and then the payout will end. I got that, I think that was 8 years ago, but that was more of to give myself a little bit of extra income boost in my early retirement years, from 60 to 80.
3: I like that,
6: but
3: actually.
6: Then, yeah, that I will consider that more of a retirement income. But for annuity, in the truest form of the word, is, you know, basically as long as I'm alive, it has to pay me. Then that I will consider to be an annuity.
3: Okay, yeah. But of course, we have to remind the listener that you would have paid into this annuity first, right?
6: Yeah.
3: Nothing is going to just start paying you unless it's CPF life and You've been contributing sort of invisibly over the years. So an annuity is not just about income. It's also about sort of buying certainty in a very uncertain world, isn't it? So let's take a step back for those of us who missed our conversation. Me and Elijah were chatting years ago, and you talked about setting up these annuities. What was your original mission all those years ago?
6: Well, when I got those annuities like so many years ago, I really just wanted to ensure that as I... Back then, I was in my late 30s, right? So as I age, as I crossed the 40 milestone, I really wanted to make sure that I had a few diversified streams of income. So, of course, you can create income from many sources. One, the most prominent one would, of course, be work. Right? We all work for income. But then, of course, eventually we have to retire, so the income has to come from somewhere. And I'm always a firm believer that I would like to make sure my income sources are diversified. So this annuity was really just one of the many other assets I have like, in my portfolio. So really just wanted to create that extra income. Yeah.
3: You wanted to create extra income by the time you turn 42. That was the goal?
6: Yep. Yeah, by 42. I mean, I am having extra income coming from, say, my stock holdings and things like that. So that's a nice chunk of income. But that really has, like, constraints in the sense that it's subject to the market. Like, I have investments in our local stock market that pay dividends.
3: Yeah.
6: But, of course, I've seen it go up and down, right? And especially during COVID when a lot of companies were hit and, you know, that income stream just kind of dries up a bit. Okay. For annuity, I mean, it's consistent. So I have that kind of like a floor that I know I'm going to get. So that's
3: Okay, let's talk money. Let's talk money because we're Money FM. This is Money and Me. I'm going to talk about the figures, Elijah. I understand your payouts.
6: Yes.
3: Your payouts are starting this June. So you had some on-paper projections from 3 years ago. My question for you is, does it match the actual money hitting your account today?
6: Yes, it does.
3: Wow.
6: So I got the letters from the annuity providers, the insurers, right? And I have two, right? So at that time, I was evaluating a few, and then I decided on two just to diversify my portfolio a little bit to different providers. And they sent me the letters. It was actually early last month, you know, so that's what gave the idea for this little chat we're having today. And then I looked at the number, I was like, okay, wait, let me go back and check what I originally got for myself. And the numbers match up, both the guarantee and the non-guarantee component match up. So basically, I am getting my projection, which kind of ties in with the fact that I do know that, you know, there's no reason for the insurer to deny your non-guarantee portion if they're doing okay. I'm happy to see that come true. Of course, next year is another story, but, you know, it's a good start. I'm going to get, you know, my projected figures. Yeah.
3: Okay, so can you please explain to us how much you had to put away at age 39 to be able to have this payout from 42 that's going to last you how long?
6: Oh, okay, the payout... I started the annuity at 37. We chatted about it when I was 39. I set aside the money at 37. It was over a five-year period for one of them, and the other, five years.
3: Okay.
6: And the other one was a one lump sum. Yeah. So I had set aside a total of about 120K. And then 5 years later, these two annuities combined will be giving me 5K a year for pretty much the rest of my life. Of course, subject to the insurer's declaration of you know, the bonuses and all that, but they declared their bonus and I'm getting my 5K this year.
3: For life?
6: For the rest of my life.
3: Did you say for life?
6: Yeah, for life.
3: I love those words.
6: Yeah, for life. For life. Yes, really, for life.
3: 120,000? Yeah. You mean, did you pay 120,000 over this five-year period or did you pay 120,000 and get go?
6: I one of them I paid all at one shot, so 60K, and the other one was 12K over 5 years. I just split it up to kind of ease my cash flow and all that. But basically, one was one lump sum, the other was over 5 years.
3: Okay, and, let me take my meds.
6: Completed those payments. So, yeah.
3: Well done, Elijah.
6: So the U.
3: Tell me about 4%. The U.
6: You take 5K divided by the 120 I put in. That's, of course, disregarding the first few years where I'm not actually getting anything yet, right? I'm getting about 4%+, which I would say is decent because we got to remember that an annuity's purpose is to generate income. It's not really for growth, right? For growth, you'd be looking at things like the US market and things like that. But my purpose for this chunk of money in particular was just to generate that consistent income. And I mean, even though I manage my own investments and things like that, but it just feels good, right, to know that there's a chunk of money that you don't have to manage, and there's kind of like a floor that, you know, it comes in fast free. Mm. And one more thing I actually had in mind is like, I can't be managing my investments forever. There will come a time when I'll get old, or maybe illness will set in. And I mean, I see that happen to people. And so, like, if I am having, say, touch wood, like dementia, and then how am I supposed to manage my investments in that state? So at that point in time, my family members will benefit from something that's going to come in without them having to manage, right? So, for example, if let's say my younger brother, he's supposed to look after me, he's my LPA donee, right? He's not a financial expert, he's in IT.
3: Yeah.
6: I think letting him have money that comes in to take care of my caregiving needs is better than letting him take over my investment portfolio and try and figure out what to do. He probably wouldn't know a thing, you know.
3: You've done your LPA.
6: Yeah. Yeah.
3: Okay. Why did you want to do it?
6: Oh, my dad has dementia. So after seeing that, we did the LPA for him, and kind of like it's probably a natural follow up to make sure that I've done my own.
3: Yeah. So just for the listener listening in, the LPA is basically something that you get done while you are sound of mind that will allow your dunny to make decisions or act on your behalf. Should you lose the mental capacity, touch wood, that happens. But should you lose mental capacity one day, your dunny can act on your behalf in the areas of welfare, your property, your affairs as well. They can sign deeds on your behalf. Okay, so we got that down. Back to the annuities, which is what we're talking about today. Elijah Lee is Senior Financial Services Manager, Phillips Securities. We're looking at the world of annuities and how they can provide you an income for life or an income for a certain term. Let's say an income for 12 months or 18 months or from the ages of 60 to 80. There are many different kinds of annuities out there. Some people look at them as cash alternatives. Some people, when they think of annuities, they think, oh, cannot beat CPF Life. And that's a great one. That's our national scheme. So do you think that annuities, Elijah, they should sit side by side what people expect CPF to pay out after retirement?
6: Okay, so CPF Life, it does give very good returns, I would say. But of course, it is designed in a certain way that I would say it's, for what it does at the age that it starts doing that, you know, from 65 onwards, yeah, it's a great product. I'm not saying it's bad, but of course, I don't want to wait till 65 to start seeing side income, right?
3: Yeah, because I was wondering why not rely fully on CPF Life rather than layering on this private annuity.
6: So I layered this. In fact, actually, I got my third one. I started my third annuity.
3: Whoa! When does that pay out?
6: That one pays at 45. 45. It's a slightly shorter one. So, I mean, the market evolves. When I started my first two, you had to wait 5 years. So now I just started my third one. This one, you wait 3 years. So by 45, I have another chunk of income coming. What I'll do with it is another story, but you know, it feels good to have like all these chunks of income coming in.
3: Yeah, it feels really good. Yeah. It's like the seeds that you planted 5 years ago are taking fruit right now. Basically, we take the example of two annuities bought 5 years ago that now are coming into fruition for $5,000 a year. That's $416 per month for the rest of your life, just based on these two, not counting the third one yet. Mm. How important is this certainty of income to your, I suppose, mental peace? I mean, some might say, hey, it's a pretty small cushion, Elijah, only $416 per month.
6: Actually, if you think about it, $416 can do a lot of things. My power bills could be settled for $416 a month.
3: What?
6: Of course, my house power bills is power bills, the utilities.
3: Oh, okay.
6: Yeah. That could be settled for $416 a month. So, kind of like, if I may like think of it this way, it's like, okay, I have now settled my power bills for life, or at least for quite a long time. You think of it this way, you bring it down into little chunks. And then so maybe the next annuity is projected to give me about 3,000 a year, when it starts in 3 years' time. So in off the top of my head, that's kind of like $250 a month, which to me is like, okay, I'm now set up by transportation for the rest of my life. And you slowly build these blocks.
3: I love it.
6: And you'll get to a point where, okay, I think I've covered the basics, and at least I know that even if the market goes into like chaos and all that, this certain income that's coming in is going to at least give me that baseline. And all of that, I'm actually aiming to do that by 60, having a certain baseline from fixed income sources.
3: Wow.
6: And definitely before CPF life starts. And then, of course, everything else will just be like, oh, okay, I got my stock dividends are coming in, let's go for a holiday and things like that. That would be, you know, all the nice stuff in life. I'm okay if I don't have a holiday once in a while, but that's got to be kind of like matched by its income source.
3: It's so the basics that you're looking at.
6: Yeah,
3: got it.
6: Correct.
3: Got it. Elijah Lee is my guest.
6: He's
3: Senior Financial Services Manager at Phillip Securities. I really love this Roblox approach to building financial security. And we're taking a look at what annuities are and how they can help you out if you also want to take this approach. So let's look at returns versus guarantees. Okay, many annuities promise guaranteed income. But in today's interest rate environment, are annuities less attractive compared to, say, dividend stocks or bonds?
6: So this is the usual comparison that I'm hearing. We got to acknowledge one thing. They are not the same instrument. If you are comparing a dividend stock to an annuity, that's a very unfair comparison because they work functionally, they work differently. Mm-hmm. Right. I can't say that you can... You should be comparing a dividend stock of a certain... let's say you're looking at, say, a Singapore bank. Okay, our banks are very prominent for being good dividend players. You should be comparing Singapore bank with another Singapore bank, not with some other asset class. So every asset class has its own purpose. An annuity's purpose is really just to give income for life, no matter what. Whereas if we look at, say, a dividend stock, we know that if a crisis hits, a dividend stock is totally capable of cutting its dividends. I mean, the banks also cut their dividends during COVID. So this is not the same as, say, an annuity where contractually there is a minimum income that must be paid. And furthermore, in typical years, the non-guaranteed portion gets paid out. And that's that can be a bit of a relief, even if all your stock portfolio gets hit by some crisis or something and, you know, your stock dividends plunge by 80-90%. On an annuity, you are contractually bound to get a certain amount.
3: That's the guaranteed portion of the payout.
6: Yes.
3: Right? And then you must look at the non-guaranteed portion of the pamphlet of the annuity product because this you may not get.
6: Yes, there is a slight chance you may not get it, but that will really require the insurer's participating fund to be, well, not performing so well, I would say. On my end, my two annuities, I know the participating fund did okay last year, and so they declared my bonuses, and I got my non-guaranteed portion.
3: Okay, good for you. Good for you. Well done, my friend.
6: Yeah.
3: Now, why might an annuity be more attractive in today's market? This is 2026. Is it more attractive to put your money in an annuity versus SRS, maybe, or cash savings than it was a few years ago?
6: Okay, so looking at SRS, I think the thing about putting your money in SRS versus annuity, let's talk about that first, that in an SRS, you can withdraw, but you'll be subject to an early withdrawal penalty, right? So for an annuity like mine, it's in cash. I got it with cash. My payouts are coming in tax-free to me. I can choose what to do with them. But with SRS, like, even if you needed the money suddenly, you're bound by the rules of SRS. You can't withdraw it without suffering an early withdrawal penalty.
3: But then you get tax benefit.
6: Yeah, you get tax benefits. But, I would say it depends on what you're looking for.
3: Okay.
6: I would think if you find the tax benefit more attractive to you, then of course, please go ahead, do your SRS contribution. But, you know, every year, tax benefit, depending on your income and all that, it's a year-by-year thing that you have to evaluate. I just wanted something fast-free. So the annuity was really just something like, okay, there we go. I just set up this stream and I don't need to think about it.
3: Right. So SRS, for anybody listening in, is a supplementary retirement scheme. It's voluntary. You can contribute up to $15,300 if you're Singaporean and PR, up to $35,700 if you're a foreigner, and then you get dollar-for-dollar contribution tax relief, subject to a cap, I believe, of about 80,000 for total personal income tax reliefs. All right, we are talking though about annuities. Very interesting because people like the brochures. They like the idea of a lifetime payout, a regular payout. How do you balance how much money you put into annuities versus your other investments, Elijah, like REITs or investing in ETFs?
6: So that's also a good one. I do, of course, have other asset classes. I do have REITs, like you mentioned. I have stocks, unit trusts, you know, I'm broadly diversified. I guess it's a matter of asset allocation. Of course, you don't want to be overly concentrated in any one asset. So you have to sit down and map out where your money is going. I personally don't have too much in any single asset class. It's a matter of allocation, I think. So if you're not sure what your allocation should be for your age or you're just looking for some input, I'd say speak to an advisor who can then give you some idea to think about. Of course, for my own allocation, I know what I'm comfortable with. And for me, it was more of, okay, I think there's this chunk of money. I already have some money in the markets and things like that. Then there's this extra chunk of money. That was my thought 5 years ago. I was like, okay, I got to find something for it. And I don't think I want to be overly weighted too much in stocks back then. And so that's why I started these annuities. Yeah.
3: Okay, so there are lots of places you can go to. You just type Singapore annuities and all sorts of comparisons will come up. You know, just like when you're looking for a mortgage and they'll ask you what's your age, what's your premium term, how many years you want for your payout. And then it'll give you a list, you know, of annuities.
6: That was my thought 5 years ago. I was like, okay, I got to find something for it. And I

0: So, annuity can be slightly more complex. There are various types of annuities. They pay out slightly differently, like you mentioned. Some of them have step-up features. So, for example, like the annuity I have, after a certain number of years of paying me, there'll be a step-up in the income, which I will appreciate because that helps to fight inflation, right? So, I would think it's important that annuities for insurers are really customized to one's needs, budget, time frame, all that. Well, you can get certain information from searching online. There'll be brochures and all that available. I think it's still good to sit down and look at the numbers. For that, you need an actual quotation, and an advisor could probably just generate quotations for you and help you to compare across various annuities and probably point out things like, oh, okay, this annuity has a higher projection, but the trade-off is like the guaranteed portion is lower. Is that what you want? Or do you prefer something a bit more safe, higher guaranteed, slightly lower projected payouts, things like that. And I would think the role of the advisor is to give you the information you need and in a way also maybe the courage you need to make a decision, because these decisions, you got to commit, right? So you have to see it through. If not, what's the point of starting the annuity?
1: Oh,
0: So
1: good point.
0: it is going to be a chunk of money, and you must have, can I say this? You must have the courage to ensure that you have decided you made the right decision, and you got to see it through all the way.
1: Good point, because some of these annuities have riders, you know, riders, and then they have a loss of income benefit, so they'll pay out 200% double income if you cannot perform two or more ADLs, and then some give you benefits for dementia, Parkinson's, osteoporosis. There's a whole, you know, bunch of different things you could be signing up for, but bottom line is you're going to be paying for anywhere between 5 years to, I don't know, 20 years, right? Even 1 year, you can go
0: Well,
1: from 1 year to
0: usually,
1: 20
0: Okay,
1: years.
0: you can go for you can go for single. The third one I got is over 3 years. So many, there are a big range of options to suit you lah. Discuss with someone so that you can know all your options and then decide what works best. In fact, yesterday I was talking to someone. He was like, "Should I pay over 10 years or over 5 years?" And I'm like, "Okay, here are the numbers." So he was looking at the numbers and he was like, because we kind of finalized on the product provider. There's this product provider that had a pretty good annuity in my view, and it's actually being withdrawn not in June. So he wanted to explore some options before the product goes away, and I just configure a few for him on the spot, and we had a good discussion, and kind of like now he needs to work out what he prefers lah. So yeah, have a discussion with someone and an advisor and look at your options. There are tons of options available.
1: Yes,
0: It's
1: sir.
0: crazy. If I really were to go into the number of permutations you can do, it's absolutely mind-boggling.
1: Yeah, there's even
0: So
1: some
0: usually,
1: that will pay out in an inflated payout retirement plan option. That means it'll match inflation. My goodness.
0: There are those were like from past years lah. But yeah, there are so many options. So at least if
1: So
0: you give
1: many.
0: your details to your advisor or your goals to your advisor, he can kind of help you to figure out what are the sort of annuities that would fit your purpose. And then within that subgroup, you can look at the which insurers provide those lah,
1: It's
0: and
1: a
0: from there you can
1: universe.
0: have that
1: Basically, it's a
0: discussion.
1: universe of annuities out there. But thank you for pointing out the main constellations of what we should be thinking about if we want to get into annuities. You need the discipline. You're signing up for a 5 year period or 10 year period, so you must make those payments. Otherwise, you're just out of money, right? You've just like flushed your money down the drain. And
0: Correct.
1: it's a very interesting idea. I think we're gonna get a little bit more into it with Elijah. Not right now because we have to stop for the news, but we will get into it when the next time we speak with you, Elijah. Thank you so much for joining us.
0: No problem. Thank you.
1: Fantastic. Elijah, who's got more money in his pocket now that he's turned 42. All because he bought annuities at 37. Elijah Lee, Senior Financial Services Manager, Phillip Securities.
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4: These are your news headlines. I'm Joshua Vong. Singapore and New Zealand have deepened ties during a visit by Prime Minister

0: Minister Christopher Luxon with a new agreement to safeguard the flow of essential goods during crises. The legally binding pact commits both sides to keep trading open for key supplies such as food, fuel and healthcare products, even during disruptions. Prime Minister Lawrence Wong said the deal aims to strengthen supply chain resilience and give businesses greater certainty in uncertain times. Both countries also signaled plans to expand cooperation in areas like defence, healthcare and trade, and welcomed other partners to adopt similar arrangements. Mr. Luxon, who is here on a three-day visit, will call on President Tharman Shanmugaratnam later today. Grab users can now book cross-border taxi rides to Johor directly through the Grab app. Trips can be scheduled at least 12 hours in advance to destinations including Johor Bahru, Iskandar Puteri and Kulai. Fares vary by time and distance. According to the Straits Times, prices appear to be higher than street hail rides from Ban San Street Terminal to Larkin Central, which costs $80 for a four-seater. The paper's checks showed sample bookings on the Grab app of around $100 or more, even after discounts. Singapore stationery and craft retailer Papermarket is shutting its physical store after 20 years. Papermarket, which currently operates out of Great World, announced the closure via social media on April 30th, citing rising costs. It has also launched a clearance sale with up to 70% off merchandise. Papermarket first opened in 2005, specializing in scrapbooking materials, DIY kits and stickers, before including lifestyle labels such as Kate Spade and Baggu. It did not specify its final day of business, but confirmed its online store will continue operations. Moving to world news, US intelligence says Iran's timeline to develop a nuclear weapon remains largely unchanged despite months of conflict. Analysts estimate it could still take up to a year for Iran to build one, even after earlier strikes set back its program. They say recent strikes have focused mainly on conventional military targets, leaving Iran's stockpile of highly enriched uranium intact. The material is believed to be stored in underground sites beyond the reach of US weapons. Washington says stopping Iran from obtaining a nuclear weapon remains a key goal. And finally, new evidence has emerged suggesting the China Eastern Airlines jet that crashed in 2022 may have had its fuel supply cut mid-flight. Flight 5735 was travelling from Kunming to Guangzhou when it plunged into a hillside in China's Guangxi region, killing all 132 people on board. Investigators say switches controlling fuel flow were moved to the cut-off position when the plane was cruising, causing both engines to shut down. Experts say such a move is highly unusual in flight and may point to deliberate action, though China has yet to release a final report.
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2: Date check. It's Tuesday, the 5th of May. Traffic. A vehicle has broken down on the SLE towards the CTE at Leng Tor Avenue exit. Another one on the ECP towards Changi after Bayshore Road.
3: If you see anything on the roads that we might have missed, send us a WhatsApp message at 8855-0893. 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
4: Good morning, I'm Ryan Huang with your business report. Coming up, OCBC makes a multi-billion dollar wealth play in Indonesia. Keppel tightens its grip on Singapore's power grid. And we tell you what's driving a dividend dip at Frasers Logistics and Commercial Trust. Let's get straight to the markets first. Geopolitics is front and center today after overnight reports of Iranian missile activity involving the UAE. It is a direct threat to critical Middle East energy infrastructure, and we immediately saw oil markets react to the risk of a major supply shock. But prices are caught in a tug of war this morning as President Trump aggressively pushes for an immediate ceasefire. Investors are currently weighing the threat of prolonged supply disruptions against the odds of a swift diplomatic resolution. But it will be quieter than usual across the region, with China, Japan and South Korean markets closed for holidays today. Singapore is starting the day slightly underwater, giving back the marginal gains of 0.2% yesterday. We spoke earlier with IG's market analyst Fabian Yip on how the energy markets are pricing in these overnight developments.
5: Well, I think market has been really a bit fatigued with a lot of headlines around the US-Iran conflict. Over the weekend, President Trump announced something called the Project Freedom, which is basically having the U.S. to guide some merchant ships that were stranded in the Strait. But since the announcement, I think the progress that was made so far is still quite limited. U.S. claimed that two U.S.-flagged merchant vessels have successfully transited through the Strait of Hormuz. But like you mentioned, I think on the other side, there's also an escalation on strikes in the UAE hitting one of the very important oil ports, and also South Korea reported strikes on ships on Monday. So I think with all of these different noises that's going around in the market, what we're sure of is it doesn't look like the Strait of Hormuz will be opening in any time soon. And at the same time, a lot of the infrastructure that were damaged, it's unlikely for these damage to unwind immediately, even if the Strait reopens today. So I think there will continue to be disruptions in energy supply, and these will take months or even years to recover to the normal level that we've seen pre-war. I feel like the market currently has ignored some of these risks, as we have seen equity indices, in particular in the US, in some parts of Asia, have rallied to record highs. So I think it is very important to remind everyone that if the energy supply continues to be disrupted, a lot of these countries are already depleting some of their inventories, and the high oil price will cascade into goods and services. Last week, I think the Bank of England actually flagged an extreme scenario where oil rises to $130 per barrel and remains elevated. That could push the inflation in the UK to above 6% by early next year, and would require interest rates to hike to 5.25%. So these are really serious numbers, and I feel like maybe the market currently has not really considered that tail end risk right now.
4: Now let's bring it closer to home and look at what is moving our own markets. First up, in the banking sector, OCBC is making a very aggressive expansion play in Southeast Asia. The lender announced it has agreed to acquire the assets and liabilities of HSBC's retail and wealth management operations over in Indonesia. This move is a huge boost for their regional footprint. It's expected to add a massive 6.6 billion Singapore dollars to OCBC Indonesia's assets under management. That includes 4.3 billion in customer investments and 2.3 billion in insurance and deposits. Speaking of strategic expansions, we turn to the energy and infrastructure space. Keppel Infrastructure Trust, or KIT, is acquiring an additional 39% stake in the Keppel Merlimau Cogen plant right here on Jurong Island. The transaction is worth up to $128.1 million and will increase KIT's total interest in the massive 1,300-megawatt facility to 90%. Given the global panic over energy security and power generation, this consolidation of local power assets by Keppel is a very timely move to watch. Finally, looking at the local REIT space, we have half-year results from Phases Logistics and Commercial Trust, and it's a bit of a mixed bag. FLCT reported a 1.7% drop in its DPU to 2.95 cents for the first half of the year. Their distributable income also slipped slightly by 1% to around $112 million. The trust blamed a lower capital distribution compared to the same period last year as the main drag on those numbers. That is what's driving the business world and markets. I'm Ryan Huang. Catch you at the next Business Report.
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6: Hey, coming up tomorrow on this show, we keep our focus on the money. Arno Fraud is my guest. He's a four-time entrepreneur, and he's built from scratch or rebuilt large operating units for professional services firms. We're going to be talking about, in the age of AI, whether you could be looking at a startup starring you and AI. Isn't that a great idea? The sentient startup AI as your co-founder. Now, this is a book inspired by Sam Altman's prediction of AI enabling one-person unicorns. Arno Fraud is going to join me to examine how AI and the rapid advancements with AI can empower you, the entrepreneur, to build that AI-first startup that you've always been dreaming of. Can you build a sentient startup? People are doing all sorts of things in this day and age. We're going to take a look at how integrating machine intelligence into the DNA of a company can allow a founder to create a business that can leverage AI beyond, just the day-to-day production, evolution and tasks, but to scale, to speed, to help with strategic decision-making. You always get smart conversations with me here on the show that is all about you and money. I'm Michelle Martin. This is Live Well with Michelle. So looking ahead to tomorrow, we're going to be looking at the sentient startup AI as your co-founder. That's the book. And my guest is Arno Fraud. Please join us at 11:05. Still ahead today at 11:05. I'm looking at the white-collar gig economy. You're a retiree, and you want to turn your decades of experience into a new revenue stream. What can you do? I'm going to tell you about the jobs you'll be able to get your hands on. That's coming up today at 11:05. With rising concerns over addiction, safety and mental health, some parents are going cold turkey on those devices. But in a hyper-connected world, how realistic is doing so? We'll find out in just a minute.
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8: Hey.
9: Love it. Love it.
8: I love how yesterday I started singing it and now you're singing it. You see, it's a vibe.
9: Sister Sledge, love it. We are family and we are driving our children, our teenagers, our colleagues to school right now. Many of us listening, I know that. I've done the trip myself hundreds of times, visiting schools across Singapore. I've been to all of your schools at some point. This is the segment for you. Every day, we ask the most hard-hitting questions related to family, raising kids, raising teenagers. And today, parents, I have a question for you. Should parents track or monitor their teenagers' phones and social media content?
8: Yeah, so I just have to ask, because you have a teenager and my boys are 3 and 5. Thank goodness this is not a battle I need to fight for a while. But it does seem like more and more young kids have these phones with social media, with the internet in their pockets. And when did you decide to give your daughter a phone? I know that times have changed now, even from 10 years ago, 15 years ago. Now it's everywhere. And if they don't have a phone, they have an iPad. If they don't have an iPad, they have something else, you know?
9: I gave my wife and I, we made this decision together. We gave our daughter her first phone, I think, when she was about 13 or 14. If my wife is listening, feel free to correct me. She was the last person in her class to get a phone.
8: Okay.
9: And they were part of WhatsApp groups, study groups. So we did get a phone. Now, we do it a little bit differently, and I have to take my hat off to my wife on this. It's very much a trust relationship. We have never asked to see my daughter's social media content or monitor their phones in any way. However, Audrey, I'm going to share a secret with you and the nation.
8: Okay, then it's not a secret, but go ahead.
9: Well, it will be, because the one person who needs to know doesn't know.
8: Okay.
9: My wife would put the CIA to shame, because my daughter doesn't know this. Listen up, parents. we track our daughter's phone. You know, the Find My Location.
8: Yeah.
9: So we always know where my daughter is.
8: That's not a secret, Neil.
9: But my daughter doesn't know. She doesn't know we have this on her phone.
8: Give me her number. I'll tell her.
9: She doesn't know. And I know she's not listening, but this is absolutely true. So when she goes out with her boyfriend, and she'll hate me for saying that, we know exactly where she is. We know if she's on the MRT or on the bus because she has parents. You're with me on this. We're kindred spirits on this. She has told the odd white lie.
8: Okay.
9: So we'll WhatsApp her. Where are you right now? Oh, I'm already on the MRT.
8: Aww.
9: And then my wife will check the thing. She's not on the MRT.
8: Oh, I can see your heart breaking a little bit.
9: She's still with the young man walking around romantically around Marina Bay. So
8: nice.
9: we cut her a little bit of slack.
8: Okay.
9: But if it goes too far, this is the fine line for parents, and I want your view. We can't let her know that we're monitoring her location, but we have to give enough information to know that we know that she's lying.
8: Okay.
9: So when she says that she's on the MRT, we have to say, you're not actually on the MRT. We know you're not on the MRT without her saying,
8: How do you know?
9: So we have to play, well, it doesn't take that long to walk to the MRT,
8: whatever.
9: So we don't monitor her content, her sites, or what she's looking, but we just like to know from a safety point of view where she is. What do you guys think? WhatsApp 88550893. When did you first give your teenager a phone, or did you not give them a phone? Do you monitor their content? Do you monitor their social media? WhatsApp 88550893.
8: See, it's very interesting that you were more concerned about the
9: safety.
8: Physical being.
9: Yes.
8: Yes, because now a lot of parents would agree that social media and stuff online is very dangerous. It is a different world. We have cyberbullying, we have online grooming, we have screen addiction. All of these are very real issues. So much so that some nations have decided to go ahead and ban social media across everybody. It's like a nationwide ban.
9: Australia.
8: Right?
9: Australia, I think, has done it for the under 16s. Yes,
8: yeah.
9: That's correct.
8: And a few other countries are following suit. And we know that Singapore did look into it. And I think basically we said, we're going to watch and see how this goes to see if this is something that we could do. So as a nation, I think that this is something that's already in the spotlight, but we are bringing it to your home. Like, what do? Individual parents, individual grandparents, teachers, you know, the rules are different for everybody, but what do you think of a blanket ban?
9: Yeah, well, the Ministry of Education, and I wholeheartedly support this, in January 2026, I believe, they banned the use of phones for secondary school students at any time during the school day.
8: Yeah.
9: I believe they have to be locked away. And this is following on from the primary school regulations that came out the previous year. I am fully on board with that. I know that's the case because I've made mistakes so many times. I did a workshop yesterday at a wonderful secondary school, and I said, okay, folks, this is where you can take out your phones and take the picture of the slide so you have the information later. Honestly, the teacher's face in the class, you'd think I'd ask them to commit an armed robbery.
8: They were like, no phone here.
9: No, no, they can't. They can't. They can't. They can use the school iPads to take photos and that's it. So I'm completely on board with that. No phones during secondary school. No phones during primary school.
8: Yeah.
9: And look, I see both sides. The reasons for checking your child's phone are obvious.
8: Yeah.
9: Safety and protection, number one. All the things you said.
8: Yes.
9: Cyberbullying, inappropriate content. There's another one.
8: Self-esteem.
9: There's another
8: issues.
9: One that people don't think about. Monitoring their well-being.
8: Yeah.
9: Teenagers don't tell you everything. Are they feeling good? Are they depressed? Are they concerned about their schoolwork? So I could see the temptation to look at the phone. But there are equally reasons for not checking your phone.
8: Okay, let's hear it.
9: Building trust.
8: Okay.
9: Building trust. You've got to keep that crucial trusting relationship between parent and child. Believe me, I have a teenager. Once you lose trust, very hard to get it back.
8: Yes.
9: Autonomy. Autonomy. You want your children, especially teenagers, to be as independent and resilient as they can.
8: Yeah.
9: And in some countries, minors have privacy rights. There are actually legal issues involved with this kind of intrusion, not in Singapore.
8: Yeah.
9: So I want teenagers on your way to school. WhatsApp 88550893. Do you think your parents should be monitoring your phones, your social media content, your location? Parents, teachers, what do you think? WhatsApp 88550893.
8: I do think it's very important for them to learn to make decisions on their own, you know, develop independence, and maybe boundaries would help with that instead of just a blanket ban. I do think, though, on top of, you know, what we talked about, the gradual trust and the setting boundaries, it doesn't have to be all or nothing. You know, it's one of those things. I'm going to use this lame analogy, but just go with me on this.
9: I'll go with you.
8: Yeah. So, you know, you send your kid to school when they're little, and then maybe after a while you watch them cross the road by themselves, and then before you know it, you don't have to worry about it, but you don't let them go out on the open road by themselves day one. So I think, you know, maybe a gradual build up to building that trust and letting them have more autonomy online.
9: Couldn't agree more, Audrey. Mm-hmm. I agree with that. Even in the early days with my daughter's phone, again, we didn't monitor her phone, but we did sort of check what app she was having.
8: Yeah.
9: Did she have age-appropriate apps? I know Instagram and others, there are age limits set on these things. So she was never allowed to have an Instagram account and such like before the appropriate age. I don't even follow my daughter on social media.
8: Why not?
9: That's how much respect I give her.
8: But you track her location, Neil?
9: Yeah, that's different. I'm a spy. Okay, do you want the Haulien Atas answer?
8: Sure.
9: Okay, I don't want her to be Neil Humphries' daughter on social media. I just want her to be herself.
8: Yeah.
9: So if you go on my social media, I do protect her. You will never find a single photograph of my daughter with me on any social media of mine. So that's just me keeping an eye out on her.
8: Okay.
9: I want her to be her own person. I know that sounds a bit lame on a Tuesday morning. I don't want her to be Neil Humphries' daughter or my wife's daughter. I just want her to be her. So you'll never find a picture, a clip, a video, whatever, with me and my daughter on Instagram, Facebook, LinkedIn. There are folks out there who almost treat their children like their sales products. Good luck to them.
8: Yeah.
9: That's not for me. Good luck to them. People make a lot of money out of their children.
8: Yes. I'm thinking of ways to monetize my kids all the time.
9: Influencers, I believe they're called. But good luck to them. That's not something I do.
8: All right.
9: But what do you guys think? WhatsApp 88550893.
8: I do have one last question for you, Neil.
9: Yes.
8: You track your daughter's... Oh, it's a secret.
9: Only her location.
8: Location.
9: Only her location.
8: At what point do you stop that?
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I'm Michelle Martin. We want to help you live long, rich lives. And so today I have a $100 gift set to give you from Smooey. 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They serve up frozen yogurt and beautiful smoothies. Somebody's got to win. 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Wow. 8855-0893. Hey, Mother's Day's around the corner. Tell me one thing you love about Mum. Simple. 8855-0893. One thing you love about Mum. And you could walk away with that Smooey gift set that I have to give away to you today. Good luck.

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2: These are your news headlines. I'm Joshua Vong. Police are warning against scams involving the impersonation of government officials, with at least $5.4 million loss since April over 68 cases. Victims receive calls from fake bank or telecommunications company staff claiming unauthorized bank transactions or fraudulent contracts. They were then transferred to other scammers posing as government officials, who told them to carry out ATM transfers or hand over bank cards and credentials. Authorities have reminded the public that Singapore government officials will never request money transfers or banking credentials over the phone. A former DBS manager has admitted to cheating 7 victims, including his uncle, out of nearly $1.4 million. 32-year-old Benjamin Chung Hyang Wee did this to fund an online gambling habit and wedding and renovation expenses. He duped victims through fake loans and fixed deposit schemes between 2022 and 2024. The largest sum was from his 62-year-old uncle, an odd-job worker, who lost over $441,000. Chung surrendered to the police in May of 2024 and has since returned over $231,000 to some victims, including his uncle. He will be sentenced on May 25th. Moving to world news, the ceasefire between the US and Iran is on shaky ground after fresh clashes in the Strait of Hormuz. The US military says it destroyed 6 Iranian boats after coming under attack from missiles and drones targeting naval and commercial ships. Washington says there was no damage, though a South Korean-linked vessel was reportedly hit. The ship was carrying 24 crew members, including 6 South Koreans, and there were no casualties. Authorities say the cause of the blast is still unclear. US President Donald Trump has declined to confirm if the ceasefire is still in effect. Meanwhile, the US says it has begun restoring commercial shipping through the Strait of Hormuz. A US-flagged vessel, the Alliance Fairfax, has successfully passed through the waterway under military escort, according to operator Maersk. US Central Command says naval assets are now protecting merchant ships as part of a wider operation to reopen the vital waterway for global shipping. And finally, airports in the UAE have been temporarily closed after a drone strike on a major oil facility in Fujairah. Firefighters are battling a blaze at the site, while authorities say 3 people were injured in the first such attack since the ceasefire began. Flights to the UAE have been diverted or forced to circle as airspace disruptions spread across the region. The shutdown comes as air defenses were activated against missile and drone threats blamed on Iran. The UAE has called the attack a serious escalation and a direct threat to national security, warning it reserves the right to respond.
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0: Weather.
4: Thundery showers are expected mainly over the northern, eastern and western parts of Singapore in the afternoon, and temperature will range between 25 and 34 degrees Celsius.
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0: Traffic.
4: Only one update at this hour. A vehicle has broken down on the ECP towards the city after Changi closed the road. To drive safely.
0: If you see anything on the roads that we might have missed, send us a WhatsApp message at 8855-0893. 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
3: Any plans this Friday?
6: I'm heading to ICA's Next Chapter, a public exhibition.
3: What is ICA's Next Chapter?
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6: There'll be interactive games and limited edition collectibles. 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
3: Wow! Can I come?
6: Yes. Happening on 8th May, 2 to 8 p.m., Marina Bay Sands Expo, Level 3.
3: See you there!
0: Explore what it means to live better with Live Well with Michelle. From mindset and personal growth to money and everyday living, through thoughtful conversations and practical insights, feel balanced and in control. Live Well with Michelle. Every day.
7: Good morning. This is Live Well with Michelle. I'm Michelle Martin. I was doing my research recently. I was going to be host of a conference that was looking at women's health in midlife. So I realized that we all in Singapore are looking at an average age of life of 83 and a half years. That is a long time. And we often talk about retirement on this show because we're talking about how to get set up for retirement so your savings don't outlive your years. But it's not a finish line. What if for many people, it's the start of a second spring, a second career? In Singapore, we have thousands of retired professionals, right? Teachers, managers, executives, people with heaps and decades of experience behind them. And yet many of them end up stepping away completely, maybe taking on work that doesn't actually reflect their skills because they find that's all they can get their hands on. So here's a question today in Live Well with Michelle. What if retirement doesn't mean slowing down but re-engaging on your own terms? Today we're looking at a new partnership between iWOW and Get Set Up that's trying to do just that, turn seniors from passive recipients of care into active contributors in this digital economy using Wi-Fi and an intriguing setup as well. We're going to find out more from Ash. He's Ashokan Ramakrishnan, Chief Marketing Officer at iWOW. They're SGX listed. They are the maker of the Trace Together token among their many Imagine the people who created the Trace Together token, this company sitting across me. They made the emergency push button in rental HDB flats a reality. They are a company about marrying purpose and innovation. Ash, welcome to the show.
8: Thank you, Michelle. It's a pleasure to be here.
7: Great to hear about iWOW. You live up to your name, I think.
8: Thank you. We try.
7: Neil D'Souza is co-founder of Get Set Up. They are a company that allows people to come for learning, stay for community. They're based in the US. They have 18 million users, primarily women. Is that right, Neil?
9: Yeah, we have. Thanks for having me here. And we've built a platform to enable people, once they sort of retire, to still stay engaged and meaningfully contribute by helping each other. So.
7: Amazing. I cannot wait to find out more about this partnership. So let's get going. When you both look at aging in Singapore today, what are you trying to fix with this partnership? Ash?
8: Oh, I think for me, it's about redefining what aging represents, this ageism. So in Singapore, we see seniors as someone that is past their prime, on the decline. But really, it is an opportunity to live your life as fully without any restraints, any shackles, right? Because you no longer have to worry about work, you don't have to worry about family, you're free to experience whatever you want. So this opportunity to work with Get Set Up, I think it's a platform that allows that. So that's what we are really excited about.
7: I love that reframe of retiring as freedom, the next chapter of freedom. You're right. So many shackles are let loose, really. And yet there's ageism that you have to counter. The fact that society almost looks at an aging person or doesn't look at an aging person, regards them as invisible. So, Neil, what are you trying to fix with this partnership?
9: Well, I think you said it well, right? People look at you as invisible as you're aging. And actually, Singapore is an interesting place because your lifespan and health span has increased so much, and you have all these productive years ahead. And if you're just going to sit down and passively consume services, you're going to have so many other health crises. So we actually think that Singapore is an interesting hub where, you know, there was a time where it used to be a tech hub, then became the finance hub. This can become the longevity hub. And what we are trying to do together is show that there's a new type of work that can be created, not your traditional work where you go 9 to 5 or volunteering. There are many other ways people can actually engage in society, make money if they want to make money, and actually solve problems of the aging population themselves. And so we think this can be a really interesting place to actually become a regional power.
7: I really like how you framed that, that, you know, when you're a retiree, your options these days are not just do nothing or volunteer. So let's dive into these partnerships and make it real for the listener. Say they're 65, retired, listening right now. What does their journey look like because of this partnership?
9: So, I'll give you an example of how this has worked in the U.S. for the last 6 years, and I'll bring a Singapore example together. So if you were a retired teacher, that's how we started. You have really good skills of teaching. And, well, we also found that if you're a company like Amazon that wanted to sell Alexa or another home product for people to use as they're getting older and want to live at home, there's no one to help you other than your kids to learn how to use that product, right? And most people don't have that support system to call someone and ask them, hey, can you help me set up my Alexa or my button so that I don't fall? And so we said, why don't we connect teachers who are really good at teaching to come on the platform and help you get set up with your Alexa so that you now can have a product that is fully functioning at home and in return make some money doing it. And so this type of work didn't exist. So we created that 6 years ago where you could teach an Apple product, an Alexa, it could be teaching fitness classes. So it's a whole variety of things. And so what we see is there's a lot of opportunity even here in Singapore. Let's take, for example, as the population is living longer, you're going to have more instances of cases like dementia and Alzheimer's. And there's a shortage of people who can help you navigate the ecosystem.
7: Yeah.
9: Guess who is the best person to help you? Someone who's lived it, who's probably 65. Mm-hmm. Or a senior, right? Because they have either taken care of a loved one who has gone through that, or they themselves have lived experience of care. So we said, why don't you take a retired nurse in Singapore? They can come on the platform and help other families who have a condition like this or dealing with it, with navigating dementia care, and in return, make some money.
7: Wow. I love the possibilities here. Now, is this up and running yet?
10: Yes, we've launched it 2 weeks ago at the World Aging Festival. So it's a starting platform. And then we focused that first series of courses on getting seniors started on AI.
7: Oh.
10: So AI is a topic that has gripped Singapore, right?
7: Yeah.
10: And I feel there's so much opportunities that AI can empower seniors to do things that they may have felt it was a bit out of reach, right? But with AI, with agents, you can really make close that digital divide.
7: So you're helping seniors understand AI agents and how they can create their own?
10: Okay. For now, it's about just getting set up on ChatGPT, on Gemini, on Facebook. Oh, sorry, for Facebook. ChatGPT, Gemini, or DeepSeek. Yeah.
7: DeepSeek, okay.
10: And make sure that they use it with the right prompts to get the things that are relevant in their lives done. So, for example, one senior shared with us that he likes to travel, and traveling is a big part of his ritual of independence. Right. And then he said that traveling to China now is almost traumatic because China has changed. It's so digital. The train station itself can be traumatic trying to navigate through. Mm. So he uses DeepSeek to help him plan the route through the train station. How do I get to this, catch this train at this time?
7: Mm.
10: Tell me step by step. Show me images. So literally he's using AI to research and to plan his itinerary. Right. Another lady shared that she wants to learn to dance, but sometimes watching a YouTube video is too much too fast, right? So she puts that YouTube video into Gemini, and then she says, please break it down, give me timestamps, break down the steps, and then I can practice and follow. So this simple use of AI is now making her feel young again, I feel, right? That she can do this. This gentleman can travel, this lady can dance. So these are different ways I think AI is helping to reduce that barrier and then making possibilities real.
7: Well, how did AWOW start to move in this direction, Ash? So I introduce you as an SGX-listed technology company known for your hardware, emergency buttons in rental flats and HDB, the Trace Together tokens that we all used during COVID is what your company made. So how has it, you know, moved into this ecosystem of aging space?
10: Okay. So our big break came with a contract with GovTech, where we helped to introduce an emergency button for rental flats. So it's called the Wireless Alert Alarm System. that has been deployed at scale. So more than 10,000 seniors had it deployed, and then we saw that it was really saving lives. So that gave us the inspiration to want to do this more. So at that point, we decided that we wanted to focus on aging in place because that's the government's strategy to encourage seniors to stay in their own homes for as long as they can. But aging in place has two main challenges. One is safety, and the second is social isolation. So the first phase of our evolution with the company, we created a brand called Bob, Buddy of Parents, and then we put all our aging solutions under that brand. We've introduced the emergency button, we have fall detectors, motion sensors around keeping seniors safe, right? And then we think that if you are safe, you will be more comfortable and confident to step out of your comfort zone and do things, right? Then the second part is social isolation. So here we found that Get Set Up is a perfect tool. It allows them to be curious. It allows them to connect with people. And then that makes that journey outside their comfort zone fun. And yeah, and then motivates them to keep exploring.
7: Okay, Neil, yeah. If I come to you, for the listener who's just tuned in, this is Live Well with Michelle. Welcome. I'm with Ashokan Ramakrishnan, Chief Marketing Officer of iWOW, and Neil D'Souza, who's co-founder of Get Set Up. Their main operations are in the US. Neil was telling me before we started, they have 18 million users already in the US.
9: Yeah, we have 18 million. It's our platform is offered to about 18 million Americans as a health benefit. We have so far gotten 4.5 million using it regularly.
7: Right.
9: So very
7: incredible.
9: Active in a very short period. But it was the first benefit offered to all seniors, just like a gym membership. Because,
7: yeah.
9: You know, we have all this data around going to the gym and working out, staying active is good for your health. But also community is good for your health. You know, continuous working is good for your health because you show up. Mental enrichment is good for your health. And there was nothing like this before COVID. And so I think we showed that by getting seniors to be both contributors as well as receivers in this platform in a peer-to-peer way, we can actually reduce the cost of care to a healthcare system.
7: I really like the example you brought up earlier of a retired professional nurse maybe helping a family who has to understand what caring for someone with dementia is all about. So help us understand how Get Set Up can turn seniors into individuals that could actually be employed in a professional gig.
9: Yeah, so, you know, this is kind of a new type of work because it's not your professional 9-to-5 job, right? Going back there. It's also not a lot of the what I would call blue collar jobs that where you're doing maybe some small task. This is something where it's for knowledge work. So you're a retired professional from the knowledge economy or something like that. You want flexibility because you want to take care of your grandkids. You might want to travel, but you also want to continue using your skill to solve someone else's problem who might be in the same shoes. And so what we do is say if you're retired teacher or a retired banker or a lawyer, you can come on the platform and say, I can help others with will writing and I want to charge $30 an hour to do that. So you come, we train you. You know your domain really well, so we don't have to teach you how to write the wills, but we teach you how to be effective in communicating, which is not always taught to you when you're in your professional setting. So we kind of do the polishing school for seniors, teach them how to be good communicators, engage people, and then we get them on the platform,
7: okay,
9: listed their service, their price, what they can do, and then people...
7: Are you like a Fiverr for retirees?
9: In a way. But it's
7: like
9: all
7: it.
9: For each other, right? It's a safe place because what we found, and this was the big breakthrough, is the peer-to-peer aspect was the key differentiator. So on Fiverr, it's intergenerational. You don't know who you're engaging with. On our platform, you can come and you can ask questions that you might be afraid of asking because you're scared of looking stupid sometimes, right? But on the other end, because there's a retired professional who's been in the same shoes, it creates a safe space. So no questions are bad questions. You can feel comfortable to ask anything, learn anything. It kind of takes away the fear.
7: Yeah. I'm so intrigued by this.
9: That basically enables people to like unlock.
7: Because you're enabling employment, you're allowing for community building, and it sounds like you're allowing for dignity as well as people age, because these are people who have been knowledge workers, tremendous amount of knowledge in them, but also mentoring. They're also sort of mentoring each other almost.
10: Mm. Yeah.
7: Is that right?
10: Yeah. One of the people who came by our booth when we launched this product at World Aging Festival, he was a retiring principal. And then his wife said to me, saying that she's really worried about him because when he retires, he's a man of knowledge, was her words. And then when he no longer has the platform to share that knowledge, he was worried he's going to get depressed.
7: Yeah.
10: And after he understood the platform, he was, I think, very enthusiastic about the opportunity to share his experience beyond teaching. And then he was saying that I'm no longer... In MOE, it's hard to teach things that I want to teach because there's some rules.
7: Mm.
10: But now that I'm going to be retired, I'll be free. I'm going to teach what I want to teach. I want to say what I want to say. So this really empowers. This really feels like it's the platform that allows seniors to reimagine what retirement is.
7: I'm going to sign my dad up.
10: You should, please.
7: Immediately. Ashokan Ramakrishnan is Chief Marketing Officer of iWOW. They are an SGX-listed technology platform known for their safety hardware. Get Set Up is a global social learning platform. Neil D'Souza is co-founder. Their main ops are in the US. So help us understand, Neil, if a senior signs up to lead classes or consult, what is the actual learning potential? Earning potential, not learning.
9: Well, learning and earning. So I'll give you our first person who signed up for this platform 6 years ago was making on average $4,000 a month. It's not bad.
7: Good, yeah.
9: We had someone,
7: that's the first person who signed up?
9: Yeah, to teach. I mean, you know, she became really
7: famous.
9: Singapore
7: one or the U.S.?
9: No, in the U.S. We're going to start in Singapore in just been 2 weeks, but it gives you a sense of, because there's actual demand for some of the stuff, right? So we have a travel planner, which he would, you know, a former retired travel guide. They come on the platform and they help women who want to travel solo in their 50s plan trips.
7: Brilliant.
9: Because safety is an important aspect of it. And they charge, you know, $100 to make a personalized plan, because you can't get this anywhere else. So you can come to Get Set Up, you work with a former travel guide, he or she can make a plan for you. And so you can go and do the stuff you want to do, but it's created by someone like you. So you make additional money. So we have a whole range. People can make, you know, we see people make a couple of $100 a week because they want to do maybe a few hours on the platform, all the way to a couple of $1,000, depending on how important the financial aspect of it is and how much time you want to give. And I mean, we have somebody who sits in Australia today, is 89, and she makes, you know, $3,000 a month.
7: Fantastic.
9: US.
7: Doing
9: because
7: what?
9: Because she teaches the whole world on financial planning.
7: Hey.
9: So I think it's the whole breadth of things. We have about 5,000 different types of, I would say, domains under which people come and offer their services or classes and can make a whole range of things even I couldn't imagine. So you're right, it's like Fiverr, like, you know.
7: It's a universe, really. And you're tapping on the genius of seniors, of previous generations. This is wonderful. Do seniors, though, have to be very comfortable with maneuvering the digital world?
9: True. So they do, and that's where we come in. So we actually train them for about a week. We provide sort of, like I said, finishing school.
7: They come in physically, or they can do this?
9: They can do it online. So as long as you know how to use, say, Zoom, which most people learned because of COVID, we then teach you how to set up your room, like with good lighting, like make your own studio. So we kind of make them a little bit of like an influencer, like in terms of how to build your studio. And then after that, teach you how to engage with customers, because that is a skill most people don't learn in their job, right? Customer engagement skills. So we offer that training. And once they are ready, they get on and they can, you know, start earning.
7: Mm-hmm. So are they holding one-to-one conversations or group classes?
9: Both. Both. So they can do, usually what they do is people offer group classes. Say if you're teaching Tai Chi for somebody who has arthritis, or you're teaching
10: yoga,
9: seated yoga, for example, it'll be a group class. It sort of acts also like marketing, because more people get to see it. But then if someone wants to book a one-on-one session, they have the opportunity on the platform to say, I want something more personal with that instructor.
7: This is such a genius idea. you know, I want to jump on it. Do you have an age qualifier ceiling? Do I have to be a certain age to get in?
9: I think the bar in Singapore is much lower. I think it's 50 from what I was told.
10: Okay. Yeah. And then we're also trying to introduce an intergenerational aspect to it too. So in Singapore, I know the goal is to encourage intergenerational interaction, right? So one concept is to get grandchildren to partner their grandparents and then offer programs together.
7: Oh, beautiful.
10: So exercise with grandma online and then other people can join. So that's
7: cook with mom.
10: Cook with mom,
7: and then you're there together as sous chef.
10: Yeah, exactly. The other thing I want to just highlight is he talked about the monetary benefit, but you should also talk about the purpose that the guides gain as a result of being able to contribute and almost finding the ikigai.
7: Yeah.
9: Neil, take it away. I mean, it's a byproduct of this, right? Like you wake up every day and you have a purpose to show up because you know there are other people on the other end that rely on you. So, you know, just that belief in yourself, the confidence that people get. I'll give you a story of my own mom. Went from being isolated because her community was in the church, but, you know, that was a few hours a day. Fully isolated. She grew up in India, so she didn't have access to liberal arts growing up. It was engineer or doctor or lawyer, right? And so I didn't know my mom cared about all these things. So I forced her to get set up 3 years ago. You know, it's her son's company. So she tried. And I was surprised. She discovered her passion for singing, her passion for fashion. And then she said, you know what? I see everyone like me teaching me. My own age, I can share my cooking skills, which

0: that it's transformation. Like
1: they build your own tribes.
0: Yeah, yes. Build a tribe. They all love singing. They met because of that, with that teacher. They live in New Delhi. She's in Goa. You know, she travels to the US.
1: Yeah.
0: She has a tribe there also because the platform is global. So she's found... She doesn't even pick up my calls now, so, which surprised me.
2: You gotta book a session with her.
1: But you know, you've solved for friendship in a world where there's so much alienation and loneliness is the reality of not just people who are aging, of all ages, I think, because there's this lack of connection. Right? And then you've made this happen quite naturally because people gravitate towards people who are doing the same things.
0: Exactly. Yes. Yeah.
1: Yeah, this is absolutely wonderful. For the shareholders, moving from selling one-off hardware devices to recurring service-based platforms, that's a big leap for a tech stock. You're a listed company, iWOW. So is this part of a strategy to unlock value from the silver economy?
2: Yes, so definitely. So first of all, we've always been selling our solutions as services. So that's one of the things that in iWOW we try to do differently. So even our I shared earlier that we offer a solution for the prison authority to tag prisons on parole to before we came online, right? So that business is not sold as a product but sold as a service. So what we do is that we tag the prisoners, when they finish their term, we take the tags out, we process it, we clean it, and then we put it back into the field. So we've always tried to operate our solution as a service. So this recurring model has always been part of our business, right? So coming to aging, our product again is often linked with a service. So with the flagship product, which is the Bob Button, so that's the one that we deployed for the for GovTech for the seniors renting in the rented flats, and now it's available for anyone who needs this. You can buy it at Harvey Norman and on our website as well. So this solution has a service element as well. So when you press the button, there is a call center behind it that will answer the call and then make sure that we get the right help to the senior in distress. So it's always been about blending tech with touch and then trying to make sure that we meet the needs of the seniors that we're serving.
1: Gentlemen, after this interview, plenty of companies will want to get involved with you, I can imagine, and seniors as well, and people like me who want to sign up their dads. How can they reach out to you?
2: So just remember this, getsetup.sg. Come to the platform, sign up, and then express your interest, whether to be a guide or whether you want to attend classes, and then get yourself on the platform.
1: GetSetup.sg. If you're a company interested to work with them as well, I'm sure you can reach them through their website. It has been a privilege and an honor, gentlemen, to have you on the show. Thank you so much for coming by.
0: Yeah, thanks for having us. Yeah.
1: Absolutely fabulous. This is Live Well with Michelle. I was talking with Ashokan Ramakrishnan, Chief Marketing Officer of iWOW. Thanks, Ash. And also Neil D'Souza, co-founder of GetSetup. 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Stand by. The news is next. This is Live Well with Michelle. I'm Michelle Martin. We want to help you live long, rich lives. And so today I have a $100 gift set to give you from Smoothie. 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They serve up frozen yogurt and beautiful smoothies. Somebody's got to win. It might as well be you. Listen, it's low in fat, rich in fiber, gluten-free. And what a perfect feel-good treat that you can have probably for a year's worth. $100 gift set. Wow. 8855-0893. Hey, Mother's Day's around the corner. Tell me one thing you love about Mum. Simple. 8855-0893. One thing you love about Mum. And you could walk away with that Smoothie gift set that I have to give away to you today. Good luck.
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5: These are your news headlines. I'm Joshua Vong. Police are warning against scams involving the impersonation of government officials, with at least $5.4 million loss since April over 68 cases. Victims receive calls from fake bank or telecommunications company staff, claiming unauthorized bank transactions or fraudulent contracts. They were then transferred to other scammers posing as government officials, who told them to carry out ATM transfers or hand over bank cards and credentials. Authorities have reminded the public that Singapore government officials will never request money transfers or banking credentials.

0: over the phone. A former DBS manager has admitted to cheating 7 victims, including his uncle, out of nearly $1.4 million. 32-year-old Benjamin Chung Hyang Wee did this to fund an online gambling habit and wedding and renovation expenses. He duped victims through fake loans and fixed deposit schemes between 2022 and 2024. The largest sum was from his 62-year-old uncle, an odd-job worker, who lost over $441,000. Chung surrendered to the police in May of 2024 and has since returned over $231,000 to some victims, including his uncle. He will be sentenced on May 25th. Moving to world news, the ceasefire between the US and Iran is on shaky ground after fresh clashes in the Strait of Hormuz. The US military says it destroyed 6 Iranian boats after coming under attack from missiles and drones targeting naval and commercial ships. Washington says there was no damage, though a South Korean-linked vessel was reportedly hit. The ship was carrying 24 crew members, including 6 South Koreans, and there were no casualties. Authorities say the cause of the blast is still unclear. US President Donald Trump has declined to confirm if the ceasefire is still in effect. Meanwhile, the US says it has begun restoring commercial shipping through the Strait of Hormuz. A US-flagged vessel, the Alliance Fairfax, has successfully passed through the waterway under military escort, according to operator Maersk. US Central Command says naval assets are now protecting merchant ships as part of a wider operation to reopen the vital waterway for global shipping. And finally, airports in the UAE have been temporarily closed after a drone strike on a major oil facility in Fujairah. Firefighters are battling a blaze at the site, while authorities say 3 people were injured in the first such attack since the ceasefire began. Flights to the UAE have been diverted or forced to circle as airspace disruptions spread across the region. The shutdown comes as air defenses were activated against missile and drone threats blamed on Iran. The UAE has called the attack a serious escalation and a direct threat to national security, warning it reserves the right to respond.
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3: Traffic.
2: I have only one update at this hour. A vehicle has broken down on the BKE towards Woodlands before Dairy Farm Road. Do look out for slow-going traffic and have a safe journey.
3: If you see anything on the roads that we might have missed, send us a WhatsApp message at 8855-0893. 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
4: Good morning, I'm Ryan Huang with your business report. Coming up, ride-hailing giant Grab posts a massive earnings beat. Amazon sends shockwaves through the global logistics sector. And MacTech player UltraGreen.ai scores a major regulatory win right here in Singapore. But first to the macro picture, where energy markets are navigating a fresh wave of geopolitical volatility this morning. Traders are digesting overnight reports of Iranian missile activity involving the UAE, which poses a clear risk to regional energy infrastructure. But crude prices remain relatively mixed right now. The market is actively weighing the threat of a sudden supply shock against ongoing efforts by President Trump to negotiate an urgent ceasefire. Despite this global volatility, trading volumes across Asia will be noticeably thinner today. Markets in China, Japan, and South Korea are all closed for holidays. Back home, Singapore markets started the day slightly underwater, giving back yesterday's marginal gains. But while the broader region might be quiet, there is one major catalyst keeping traders busy. All eyes are glued to the Reserve Bank of Australia, which is handing down its latest interest rate decision at 12:30 p.m. Singapore time. Between sticky domestic inflation and these fresh oil-driven inflation fears from the Middle East, the Aussie dollar has been on a rally, surging more than 6.6% against the Sing dollar since the start of the year. We spoke earlier with IG Market analyst Fabian Yip on what to expect from the RBA today and how investors should be positioning themselves.
5: So the RBA is actually facing a decision today to potentially take interest rates another 25 basis points higher to 4.35%. And this would be the third consecutive hike if this actually realizes. The market is pricing in an 80% probability of this to happen. I think there are some key data that came out last week worth noting that could influence the RBA's decision. That would be the inflation data. So the April CPI headline came in at 4.6%, very high, but still slightly below the 4.8% consensus, and the trim mean CPI that the RBA relies on has been holding steady at 3.3% year on year. So while these numbers are quite high, I would say that they are not as hot as expected, but still well above the central bank's target band. So I think it could be a very interesting meeting today, because I think market participants are generally expecting a hike, which will reverse all of the rate cuts delivered in 2025. But at the same time, if we look at the votes from the last meeting, actually 4 out of 11 board members voted for a hold last meeting. So with the CPI number coming in less hot as expected, maybe there could be a surprise hold. So depending on what the message from the central bank would be, if it's a hawkish hike and they signal further hikes along the path for this year, we expect the Aussie dollar to continue to rally. It's actually currently trading at near 4-year highs against the US dollar. And if there's a hawkish message, we expect that this could potentially push it up to 74 cents per dollar. But if there is a surprise hold, it could weaken the Aussie dollar towards 70 cents per dollar. So this is something that we're watching very closely.
4: And that was market analyst from IG, Fabian Yip. Moving to the corporate space, here are three major developments on our radar this morning. First up, ride-hailing giant Grab has posted a massive first quarter beat. The super app reported a nearly 467% surge in earnings to $136 million. Revenue also jumped to $955 million, driven by strong growth across its on-demand deliveries and financial services segments. Looking ahead, Grab says it expects driver incentives to normalize in the second quarter and is holding steady on its full-year revenue forecasts. Over in the US, transportation stocks took a severe beating overnight after Amazon announced a watershed expansion on its logistics network. Amazon is now opening its freight, distribution, and parcel shipping services to standalone non-Amazon customers, putting it in direct aggressive competition with legacy carriers. The move sent shares of FedEx plunging 9.1% in their worst day in over a year, while rival UPS dropped more than 10%. Finally, locally listed MacTech group UltraGreen.ai has secured a significant regulatory milestone. The company clinched approval in Singapore for Verdi, an injectable dye used in fluorescence-guided surgery. This local approval clears a major hurdle, paving the way for commercialization and wider clinical adoption across the region's healthcare sector. And that's what's driving the business world and markets. I'm Ryan Huang. Catch you at the next Business Report.
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6: For years, Heartland Malls have been part of the fabric of life in neighborhoods. And now in Clementi, that sense of familiarity may be slipping. There are reports of steep hikes, potential loss of local and halal businesses, and this is sparking unease amongst residents. So, is this the beginning of a deeper transformation, one that could reshape what Heartland Malls mean to the communities they serve in Singapore? Ethan Su, CEO and founder of Catbird, and Karen Ang, a resident of Clementi, weigh in Talk of the Town. Stay with us.
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7: Welcome to Talk of the Town on Money FM 89.3. Now, think about your neighborhood mall for a second, Neil. You probably have your usual spot, I imagine.
8: I do, yes.
7: Okay, the bakery you always go to, the Gobi place downstairs, maybe that one shop that has been there forever.
8: Yes.
7: Yes. So Heartland Malls in Singapore has always had that familiarity, right? They're not just places to shop. They're part of your daily life and maybe have been so for many years. But lately, in places like the Clementi Mall, some residents and business owners are starting to ask, is that familiar mix starting to change?
8: Couldn't agree more. I call it the Mala hot pot phenomenon.
7: Okay.
8: I wrote a column about it for Stomp that went viral a week or so ago, which is why we thought this is a good time to talk about this topic. Clementi Mall in particular has been in the news recently. Everybody's read the story. It went viral because it has been taken over by a China-based conglomerate. And according to both residents and retailers, they are saying it's losing its Singaporean identity. So with that in mind, we've brought in Ethan Su, the CEO and founder of Catbird, a retail advisory agency in Singapore, and Karen Ung, a resident of Clementi, who is proudly, she told me, walking distance away from Clementi Mall. So let's kick off with you, Karen.
9: Hi, morning.
7: Good morning.
8: Give us a sense of Clementi Mall for listeners who may not have been there or who don't live in the West. What was it like and how is it now?
9: Okay, we moved to Clementi about 6 years ago. To us, Clementi Mall is a heartland mall where, you know, it's a mall that meet the needs of our whole family. So back then when we were, when we first moved to Clementi Mall, they have more, shops like BHG. Popular is still around. We were looking at shops that actually do meet the needs of our children. So that when Papa and Mommy shops, you know, our kids also have something to see. So that was our main objective of having a mall, besides the usual bakeries, the food court, eateries, and so on and so forth. So it's really like a mall that we can run up to, especially if, let's say, we have emergencies, like, you know, oh, you know, the kids suddenly say that, oh, I need stationery for tomorrow for school.
7: Yeah.
9: You know, and we could just hop to the mall and, and get those done, or, you know, groceries, or I run out of certain things, we can just go down to the NTUC finders there. So while those shops are still around, there are shops that have closed down, you know, ever since.
7: Yeah. So Ethan, I want to bring you in here, okay? We've seen reports of, you know, some homegrown bakeries facing rent increases for over 50% before negotiations had to bring it down. But from your perspective as a business owner as well, how common are situations like this nowadays? And will this really affect, you know, our Heartland Malls as a whole down the line?
10: Well, first of all, thank you for having me. I think that rents are definitely quietly, you know, reshaping how our malls are looking, because from the landlord's perspective, the commercial viability of their tenants would have to be a key consideration when they lease out these shops,
7: right?
10: Because they have to think about this for their shareholders as well. And from a market perspective, consumers want things that they need to, like what we heard from Sharon earlier on. So the malls must be able to bring in the kind of tenants that can pay rents but also cater to the needs of the residents. Sometimes what can necessarily pay the highest rents may not be the ones that maximize value to the consumers. So that's where we come into a situation where you see a little bit of a conflict, a bit of tension between what residents want to see and what the malls are able to provide.
8: Hey, Ethan, on that point, this has been raised in Parliament. David Ho, the MP for the area, has said that he's received complaints from residents, from constituents, that Clementi Mall is losing its Singaporean feel. And this China conglomerate, that I think they're called the Elegant Group, if I'm not wrong, that owns this mall, this is their sixth acquisition in Singapore. And apparently, according to residents and according to people who dine there, there are more China-based or China business, if you like, that are there. There are fewer eateries for Muslims. There are fewer halal alternatives and a lot more Chinese F&B and a lot more China-Chinese businesses. Is that a common phenomenon in Singapore, and should Singaporeans be concerned?
10: Well, I think it's a reasonable concern, because these are the heartland malls that form an intrinsic part of the neighborhood. So for people who have grown up in that area, or people who have a sentimental connection to that area, what they see in their malls would be an indication of who they represent, right? Mm. So it's a valid concern. I think that we might probably have to see more of these sort of situations coming up because of what I mentioned earlier, commercial viability of tenants that can pay rent. It's always a key consideration, especially now that we have more conglomerates coming in or more big financial institutions coming in to structure their investments in assets like retail. Yeah, so this will create a situation where the balance between curating the right trade mix versus whether the tenants can pay the rent in the long term consistently, that will create a situation where you see tenants keep tenants coming in and out of the malls. They might change, the turnover might be higher because coming in at a high rent doesn't mean that they can sustainably continue their business right there. And that's where you kind of see like churn in, you know, tenant churn in the malls. And that is, I would say, a valid concern.
7: Yeah.
10: And sometimes people ask, why is this happening, right? Because why are foreign brands coming into Singapore to an extent that we are seeing so many of them together? And that's creating concern. And the reason is that foreign brands are looking at Singapore as a stable market.
7: Yeah.
10: Sometimes due to push factors from domestic economic situations at home. But also, when you look at big conglomerates like the Elegant Group, they have cross-border tenant networks that they can tap on to bring in tenants who then can pay the rent that they're asking for, because local SMEs find it difficult to meet the rent expectations of these landlords. And so they reach outwards to bring in more different brands to come in who can pay the rent.
7: Yes. So I think it's great to have Karen here because she is the person who has been familiarized with Clementi Mall and has witnessed the changes. So I want to ask you, when people talk about losing the Heartland feel, what does that really mean on the ground and what does that mean to you? I know that, you know, we talked about the fewer halal food options, a different vibe, but what have you seen that is different that you don't like or that you would wish would go back to the old ways? You
9: okay,
7: know?
9: We have seen essential services like the Singapore Post that have been removed.
7: Oh, okay.
9: Yes, from Clementi Mall. And we call that as an essential service because there's a huge, relatively huge population of elderly in our estate. And, well, we do know quite a number of elderly in our estate. So they were quite saddened because that's the only form of, you know, mailing that they know. So to remove that accession service was quite a huge thing for us. Other things like we saw, like what Ethan has mentioned, there was very quick turnover of tenants in the mall. You know, so barely shop could actually be there for about 3 months, and after 3 months the shops could close down, and hey, what's next, you know? And we concluded that many times the mall wasn't really looking into what the residents need.
7: Yeah.
9: Whoever who can pay the rent, like what Ethan had mentioned, come on, take this shop space. You know, we need you to fill up the shop space because we need the rent from you. But Clementi Mall serves as the to-go mall because we do have a lot of schools nearby.
8: Yeah.
9: Be it from primary schools to tertiary institutions where students make Clementi Mall as the place to meet their friends.
7: Yes.
9: You know, be it for meals or to hang out. So we do not find this kind of touch in Clementi Mall anymore. And my husband and I actually timed ourselves, you know. We went to the mall to walk with our kids and we finished walking around the mall within 15 minutes.
7: Oh,
8: wow.
9: Yeah, there wasn't a strong pull for us to go into any of the shops in Clementi Mall.
8: That's a fascinating point. And we're chatting with Karen Ang, who's a resident of Clementi, and Ethan Su, the CEO and founder of Cat Bird, about the Heartland Malls in Singapore, focusing on Clementi Mall and the story that went viral this week that residents feel it's losing its Singaporean identity. And I'm just looking at a few examples in the Straits Times article. There's a third generation owner of a money changer that's been there for 15 years. And he said the landlord moved him and replaced him with a Chinese F&B tenant. And to your point about foreign businesses coming in, there's a sense that they can pay the rent, yes, of course, and primarily you want the rent income coming in. But if they're replacing Singaporean SMEs, you do get a bit of an existential question.
10: Mm-hmm. Yep.
8: Who is the Singaporean mall for?
10: Yes. I do think that, that is a risk that we are facing right now. Mm. And if we continue this way, I think there is a very real risk of our malls losing that local identity, the uniqueness that makes us special, right? And that itself is a question we have to ask, you know, what is it that we want to see in our malls, and whether, you know, do we want to sacrifice that for the sake of, you know, people coming in, being able to pay their rents, and having that commercial ecosystem more in line with what the landlords want rather than what consumers want.
8: Well, we've been chatting to Ethan Su, the CEO and founder of Catbird, and Karen Ung, a very, very outspoken and pioneering champion for Clementi. And we love that. Talking about the future of the Singaporean mall and the Singaporean diversity. If you have any opinions on that, please WhatsApp 8855-0893.
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1: This is Live Well with Michelle. I'm Michelle Martin. We want to help you live long, rich lives. And so today I have a $100 gift set to give you from Smooey. 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They serve up frozen yogurt and beautiful smoothies. Somebody's got to win. 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And what a perfect feel-good treat that you can have probably for a year's worth. $100 gift set. Wow. 8855-0893. Hey, Mother's Day's around the corner. Tell me one thing you love about mum. Simple. 8855-0893. One thing you love about mum. And you could walk away with that Smooey gift set that I have to give away to you today. Good luck.

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2: These are your news headlines. I'm Joshua Vong. A 44-year-old man has been arrested in connection with a fire at a Potong Pasir HDB block last night. Police say he was arrested for mischief by fire after the blaze broke out at Block 14 Joo Seng Road just after 9:30 p.m. Officials say the fire engulfed the whole unit on the 18th floor. Eight people were taken to hospital for smoke inhalation, while two firefighters who felt unwell were also taken in as a precaution. Preliminary findings indicate the fire could have been intentionally started. Investigations are ongoing. In business news, Grab has reported a sharp rise in first quarter earnings. Net profit jumped to $136 million, up more than fourfold from a year ago, driven by higher revenue and gains from financial assets. Revenue also climbed to $955 million, supported by growth in its ride-hailing, delivery, and financial services businesses. The company's co-founder and CEO, Anthony Tan, says it is maintaining its full-year outlook with continued focus on profitable growth. Oil prices have dropped slightly this morning as supply fears show signs of easing. Brent crude slipped 0.6% to $113 a barrel, while U.S. crude fell 1.5% to around $104 after both jumped sharply in the previous session. The pullback comes as the U.S. Navy moves to reopen the Strait of Hormuz and after a Maersk-operated vessel was escorted safely through the waterway. But tensions remain high. Iran launched attacks in the Gulf yesterday, with several commercial vessels reportedly struck in the area. A key oil port in the UAE was also set ablaze following a strike blamed on Iran. Health authorities are working to evacuate two suspected cases of the deadly Hunter virus after a possible outbreak on a luxury cruise ship off West Africa. Around 150 people remain stuck on board after Cape Verde authorities refused to allow the Dutch flag ship to dock as a precaution. Three people, a Dutch couple and a German, have died, while other passengers have fallen ill. The World Health Organization says the risk to the wider public was low, as the virus is typically carried by rodents and is rarely transmitted between humans. And finally, jailed Iranian Nobel Peace Prize laureate Narges Mohammadi reportedly requires urgent, specialized medical care to treat a life-threatening heart condition. Ms. Mohammadi suffered a suspected heart attack in late March and was taken to a hospital in northwestern Iran last week amid rapidly deteriorating health. However, both her family and the Norwegian Nobel Committee say she needs to be transferred to her dedicated medical team in Tehran for treatment. Ms. Mohammadi won the Nobel Peace Prize in 2023 while in prison for her campaign to advance women's rights and abolish the death penalty in Iran.
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0: Weather.
4: Thundery showers are expected mainly over the northern, eastern and western parts of Singapore in the afternoon, and temperature will range between 25 and 34 degrees Celsius.
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0: Traffic.
4: A vehicle has broken down on the TPE towards the SLE after Tampines Avenue 7. Another one on the BKE towards the PIE after Mandai Road. Avoid Lane 5.
0: If you see anything on the roads that we might have missed, send us a WhatsApp message at 8855-0893. But only when you're safely parked. Explore what it means to live better with Live Well with Michelle. 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
6: Hey, we started by talking about annuities this morning. Yes, everything you need to know about those annuities available in Singapore. And today my guest is a young man who at the age of 37 decided to buy two annuities and then a few days ago got a letter reminding him that his annuities have come to fruition. And guess what? He's looking forward to $5,000 annually for the rest of his life. And he's all of what, 42 years old today? Very cool. So today we explore the world of annuities. What to get through, look through, what's a guaranteed return, what's non-guaranteed, what are your options? All that covered today in Money and Me, the show where we talk about money. And then at 11:05, just a while ago, I am still gobsmacked by the gentleman that I had in my studio. We were talking about retiring and providing jobs for retirees that go beyond the norm. So listen, when you think about retiring, I'm sure you're thinking about, okay, my options are I stay at home and do nothing or watch a lot of Netflix, which is not a bad idea, or I volunteer. But guess what? That platform, that whole spectrum is widening. Because instead of doing nothing or just volunteering, now you can get paid for your expertise. That is what this platform, Get Set Up, is trying to do. They've tied up with iWOW. Now, iWOW is SGX listed because they are known for their safety hardware, their technology. So they marry purpose and technology. So they're the people behind the Trace Together tokens. Imagine that. They are the people behind the emergency buttons in HDB rental flats. So they've partnered this learning platform, Get Set Up. They're a global social learning platform to provide a space where seniors in Singapore, 50 and above, can sign up to this platform and earn a living by using the knowledge that they've gained across all this time. So maybe they were lawyers. Maybe they taught people to play the guitar. Maybe they're amazing chefs. So they join Get Set Up and they teach through this global platform people all around the world. And they gain followings or tribes and new friends, peers and friendships made as well. I think this is an absolutely genius idea. A technology firm coming together with a global peer learning platform, two worlds colliding to help professional seniors stay in the game and stay employed. Some of the people making money off this platform, looking at what, $4,000 a month, doing what they love. Essentially, they're turning them into influencers, right? Yes. Influencers that they and talking to people and teaching using their expertise and getting paid for it. That's the most important thing, right? This is Live Well with Michelle. I always have my eye on money as well. So, okay, so that's what we list. That's what I talked about. I'm so excited. I can't find my tongue. That is what I talked about in the 11 o'clock hour with the Chief Marketing Officer of iWOW, Ashokan Ramakrishnan, and my new friend, Ash. I'm going to introduce him to all these women's organizations out there that help women age successfully. And also Neil D'Souza, co-founder of Get Set Up. Just incredible what he's doing. He says his mother, since she's joined this platform, no longer calls him because she's got friends that she's made from all around the world and a new sense of purpose and social connection. Absolutely genius. You know, there's some shows that I do that I want to pat myself on the back for, and this is one of them. So I hope you listen in to the show all over again on Spotify, on audio. The playlist you want is Live Well with Michelle. That is the name of the show. And also you can listen to Money and Me, where I checked in with Elijah Lee from Phillip Securities to find out more about the world of annuities. This is Live Well with Michelle. Coming up, we're going to look at OCD, Obsessive Compulsive Disorder. What do we need to know about this world and how can we, a hidden reality and a new way out of OCD that's coming up.
0: 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A little mystery, a little discovery. Singapore Unboxed. Guess it, then get it. 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
7: Welcome to Let's Talk Singapore, and it's time for Singapore Unboxed. What's in the box?
8: What's in the box? We should get that clip.
7: Yes.
8: We should get that clip. Brad Pitt in Seven, isn't it?
7: Classic.
8: Seven.
7: Classic.
8: What's in the box? Ooh. It's the most... I like Brad Pitt, but it's the most Wai Young overacting I've ever seen.
7: Brad Pitt. Don't shut your mouth. Don't say a bad thing about Brad Pitt. That guy can get away with so many things with me.
8: I think, right, slight detour, I think one of the greatest scenes in cinematic history is just him standing on the rooftop in Once Upon a Time in Hollywood. And he just has his shirt off.
7: Yeah. Now you're talking my language.
8: He's sipping a beer. Uh-huh. He's on the rooftop of a California Hollywoody house.
7: Yep.
8: The breeze is going through his hair, and it's just a beautiful cinematic moment.
7: Right.
8: I love Brad Pitt.
7: Now we know what gets Neil going. Okay.
8: But he was overacting when he said, "What's in the box?"
7: But you know what? You're going to be asking me that question because it's not going to be an easy one today.
8: Okay.
7: So how this works is that I'm going to give you some clues. You're going to ask me some questions. I'm not going to try to give it away too quickly, but I will paint a picture for you. And by the end of Singapore Unboxed, hopefully the listeners will help you out. But you will have to guess what is in the box, okay?
8: Right. So it's myself and the listeners together. We're going to guess what's in the box, in our Singapore blind box. And then in the first segment, we'll guess. And then later on, we'll talk about it.
7: That's
8: and
7: right.
8: Each segment, it will be something new around town, something that you can do. As I say, it could be a new show, a new restaurant, a new property development.
7: Something you should check out.
8: A new car. Yeah, something that you can all check out.
7: Yeah, but now I'm thinking, do we let you have the studio phone? Because what if someone just guesses it off the bat? Do I want you to be able to see it?
8: I'll give it to you.
7: So hand it over and I will read out to you the stuff that you are allowed to see. How about that?
8: It's the snitch thing, isn't it?
7: Ever
8: since the snitch thing, you just don't trust me anymore.
7: Zero trust. Okay. But you can earn it back.
8: Thank
7: okay?
8: you. All right, folks, I need your help. WhatsApp 8855-0893. Together we are going to unbox whatever's in the box.
7: That's
8: I have
7: right.
8: literally no idea.
7: Good. Okay, so let me paint a picture for you. This is what's in the box. It is Sunday morning. It is Mother's Day. Your wife wants to get away from you and your daughter. And I mean this in the best way. Not that, you know, she doesn't love you, but it's her day to enjoy some me time. So she gets in her car and she drives off and she goes to enjoy this thing in the box. That's all I'm going to give you. And now you have to ask me some questions.
8: Is it divorce papers?
7: Whoa. Why you got to go there, Neil? No, of course not.
8: All right,
7: not.
8: Listeners, come on, help me out. WhatsApp 8855-0893.
7: Now you can ask me some questions.
8: What's in the box?
7: We can play some charades.
8: Right, so, obvious question. This item, this thing, this event, this product, it's Mother's Day related.
7: I wouldn't say related, but this is perfect for Mother's Day. And, of course, it's around the corner. It's fairly new, is what I would tell you. And it would take... It would occupy the women or whoever wants to do this, no shame, and of course everyone can do it, for about 2.5 hours. That's what I'll tell you.
8: All right, so this is leading up to Mother's Day, which is on Sunday, and we have a full day special on Mother's Day in our Friday show. Shameless plug, but I just don't care. Right, so tune in Friday for our Mother's Day special. So it's not Mother's Day specifically, but it's something you can do on Mother's Day.
7: Yes.
8: Mm-hmm. Well, you know, Audrey, that could literally be anything, couldn't
7: it?
8: So is it a day trip? Is it a tour? No. Is it a travel type thing?
7: No, it is not a travel type thing. Actually, it's very not travel. That's what we want. We want to sit and relax.
8: It's very not travel. It's very not
7: travel. You don't have to go anywhere. Well, you have to go to this thing, but after that, you're there for a long time.
8: Listeners, I might be a snitch, but at least I'm making sense. It's not travel. It's not travel. Okay. But you have to go to this thing.
7: No, you have to go there, but then you don't have to go anywhere else. Okay, so someone said yoga mat. It's not a yoga mat, but that's a good guess. George says yoga mat. Actually, that
8: George,
7: is
8: you're making more sense than Audrey, yeah. I have to be honest. It's something that's not travel, but you have to travel to get there. That is the best. I want that clipped, Raul.
7: Clip the clip. Okay.
8: Don't turn my mic off, Dan. Don't turn my mic off.
7: See, Dan's on my side.
8: You can mock my football predictions. I want that clipped. It's not travel, but you have to travel to get there. Right. So you do have to leave the apartment.
7: You have to leave the apartment. You have to go to a certain place, but it's not just one place.
8: It's not just one place. Right. Comments. WhatsApp 8855-0893.
7: Okay.
8: So far, it's not travel, but you have to travel and you have to go to a place. But once you go to
7: Hold
8: there,
7: on.
8: It's more than one place.
7: A lot of people are saying what is in my mind, but it's actually not this, but it was a trick. Five people have written in to say spa day. Neil, it's a spa.
8: Spa. Sounds like some foreign language.
7: But you know what?
8: Spa.
7: That's a great guess. Because if you listen to my clues, the spa does fit, correct? You go to a place and you don't have to move. That's what I meant. Okay, don't shame
8: me. Audrey.
7: Spa day makes sense. I'm
8: calm
7: sorry.
8: Calm down.
7: Am I shouting?
8: I'm not casting aspersions on our listeners. I'm casting aspersions on you. Terrible clues.
7: Those were great guesses. Everyone who wrote in to say spa. Let me see. Nathaniel said spa. Taryn said spa. Who else said spa? Oh,
8: while you're looking, we're still doing our competition. Each segment, the best comment, voice note. You can send a voice note. Best text message of the day gets a $100 voucher to our friends at Jack's Place Restaurant. So to recap, you don't travel, but you need to travel, and it's more than one thing that you travel to, and it's not spa, and it's not Mother's Day specifically, but it is something very special for Mother's Day. So it literally could be anything. All right, is it a restaurant? Are we going to a restaurant?
7: No, you're not.
8: We're not going to a restaurant.
7: Good question. Keep them coming. People are saying Sentosa Island. No, it's not Sentosa Island.
8: I was thinking Sentosa.
7: Okay, I'm going to be more specific now, okay?
8: Just a little bit.
7: Okay.
8: I'm enjoying the teasing.
7: So this is loosely based on a real life person who is still very much alive and still very influential in her industry.
8: So your brilliant specific question could be 8 billion people on this planet today. So
7: yes.
8: Thanks for the very specific question. So we've narrowed it down to 8 billion people.
7: No, now you know it's a there's a person, there's someone involved. Or people involved.
8: All right. So it's a real life person. You have to travel to get there. It's a great thing to do on Mother's Day. Can you do it with the whole family?
7: Look, someone just wrote cinema. This person has got it. Cinema.
8: It's cinema.
7: Yes.
8: I didn't get the answer.
7: It is a film, okay?
8: Oh, it's a film. How does that relate to a real life person? Ah! I might have it. Am I allowed to guess?
7: Let's slow down a little bit. Let's slow down a little bit because we still have a few more minutes.
8: Okay.
7: Okay? But what I will
8: say. Who was the person who said cinema?
7: Cinema was Anne.
8: Well done, Anne.
7: Or Anne, yes. Someone.
8: Anne, I have to say, I know we said we have smart listeners, but you are genius level listening. If you could get that from the nonsense that Audrey just spouted.
7: You don't need to be a genius to get what I. Okay.
8: How do you get cinema from 8 billion people?
7: Okay, this is what I said.
8: Yes.
7: I'm going to recap for you.
8: Please do.
7: I said it's for Mother's Day.
8: Mother's Day.
7: She needs to go there.
8: Yeah.
7: She needs to go there. But she can enjoy it, and she doesn't have to move around anymore.
8: See, the spa was a good one. I can see why the listeners pick spa.
7: And then I said, it's not just one place, because there are so many cinemas all around Singapore. You could be going to a cinema in Clementi. You could be going to a cinema in Jurong. You could go to a cinema in Orchard. There are many places that you can catch this thing.
8: Got it.
7: Same for spa.
8: It's a gold-class couple's night with wine roses.
7: No need couple, because I'll tell you why.
8: Okay.
7: It's Mother's Day. And I mean this in the best way. We just want to be left alone. And maybe this is a girl time. Girl time. Go
8: you
7: with your
8: really
7: girlfriend.
8: You really have been talking to my wife, haven't you?
7: I have.
8: Because she says to me, and this is no joke, and she'll tell you if she's here, her dream birthday gift or her dream Mother's Day gift would be something on her own.
7: Yeah.
8: I said as a joke for her 50th birthday, would you like me to book you a cruise on your own? And her face lit up to the point where my joke actually embarrassed me and got a little bit sad because she was dead serious. So
7: yeah.
8: You're saying you could do this on your own.
7: You can do this on your own. Kelly just chimed in and said movie. That is a movie. And someone already guessed the answer, Neil.
8: Okay. I'm a little bit slow.
7: So Leok Lian already guessed the movie.
8: Okay, so we're doing a movie.
7: Oh, someone else already guessed the movie.
8: From 8 billion people. Well done.
7: Geraldine. Yes, you got it. You got it. But let's not tell Neil what it is, okay? I'm going to give you another clue.
8: So we're doing a movie.
7: We're doing a
8: cinema thing. A family can do it.
7: Yes. It's loosely based on a real life person.
8: Okay.
7: Okay. But it's not a documentary. I'll give you that.
8: Can I guess and then you tell me afterwards if I'm correct?
7: Yes.
8: Okay.
7: Go ahead and guess.
8: It's a movie based on a real person. What's in the cinema right now? What's in the cinema right... Mario? Well, he's not real, is he?
7: That's a nice guess. Okay.
8: Well, he's real to me.
7: So, you know, Ryan Gosling just came out with a movie.
8: Ryan Gosling, yes.
7: Yeah.
8: But that's an astronaut. Now, that's perfect, because Ryan Gosling, handsome. My wife, not over keen on him, but he's handsome.
7: Your wife is not keen on him?
8: She's very funny, my wife, with her likes. And she loves Idris Elba. She's a big
7: Topic for
8: Elba.
7: Another day, but yes. I love, yes.
8: Yeah, she loves Idris Elba, and she loves the Indian actor Dev Patel.
7: Who's
8: the guy from...
7: Very different.
8: So you're seeing a theme here. You're seeing a theme. I'm as pale as a bottle of milk, and she likes all the dark-skinned fellas. But that's all right. That's all right.
7: All right. So people are guessing it now. It is not the Ryan Gosling movie because it is sci-fi. It's not based on a real person, even though there are very brave astronauts. Have you watched the Ryan Gosling movie?
8: No, I haven't. Have you seen it?
7: Yes, I have. It's brilliant.
8: Yeah.
7: I like it a lot.
8: They
7: it's
8: sing
7: based
8: a Harry
7: on a
8: Styles song in that film. Which
7: that's
8: my
7: right. Sign
8: very,
7: of the Times.
8: My daughter's go-to singing song. Yes.
7: Wonderful. Okay.
8: Am I guessing or am I doing it after the break? Am I guessing? Am I guessing? Am I guessing?
7: Is he guessing? Okay, let's have you guess then.
8: I'm going to guess now.
7: Yes.
8: I'm going to guess that it is a movie, obviously. It's at the cinema. It's based on a real life person.
7: Good. All correct.
8: This is easy. There is only... Is it a pop star?
7: No, not pop star. A veteran actor. Excellent. The best in the game. Like, my favorite.
8: It's Michael. I thought it was Michael.
7: Who's Michael?
8: Michael Jackson.
7: Oh.
8: Michael Jackson. When you said it's a real life person.
7: Why would I want to spend my Mother's Day watching my... I love him. But that's not it.
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2: These are your news headlines. I'm Joshua Vong. A 44-year-old man has been arrested in connection with a fire at a Potong Pasir HDB block last night. Police say he was arrested for mischief by fire after the blaze broke out at Block 14 Joo Seng Road just after 9:30 p.m. Officials say the fire engulfed the whole unit on the 18th floor. Eight people were taken to hospital for smoke inhalation, while two firefighters who felt unwell were also taken in as a precaution. Preliminary findings indicate the fire could have been intentionally started. Investigations are ongoing. In business news, Grab has reported a sharp rise in first quarter earnings. Net profit jumped to $136 million, up more than fourfold from a year ago, driven by higher revenue and gains from financial assets. Revenue also climbed to $955 million, supported by growth in its ride-hailing, delivery, and financial services businesses. The company's co-founder and CEO, Anthony Tan, says it is maintaining its full-year outlook with continued focus on profitable growth. Oil prices have dropped slightly this morning as supply fears show signs of easing. Brent crude slipped 0.6% to $113 a barrel, while U.S. crude fell 1.5% to around $104 after both jumped sharply in the previous session. The pullback comes as the U.S. Navy moves to reopen the Strait of Hormuz and after a Maersk-operated vessel was escorted safely through the waterway. But tensions remain high. Iran launched attacks in the Gulf yesterday, with several commercial vessels reportedly struck in the area. A key oil port in the UAE was also set ablaze following a strike blamed on Iran.

0: Health authorities are working to evacuate two suspected cases of the deadly Hunter virus after a possible outbreak on a luxury cruise ship off West Africa. Around 150 people remain stuck on board after Cape Verde authorities refuse to allow the Dutch flag ship to dock as a precaution. Three people, a Dutch couple and a German, have died, while other passengers have fallen ill. The World Health Organization says the risk to the wider public was low, as the virus is typically carried by rodents and is rarely transmitted between humans. And finally, jailed Iranian Nobel Peace Prize laureate Narges Mohammadi reportedly requires urgent, specialized medical care to treat a life-threatening heart condition. Ms. Mohammadi suffered a suspected heart attack in late March and was taken to a hospital in northwestern Iran last week amid rapidly deteriorating health. However, both her family and the Norwegian Nobel Committee say she needs to be transferred to her dedicated medical team in Tehran for treatment. Ms. Mohammadi won the Nobel Peace Prize in 2023 while in prison for her campaign to advance women's rights and abolish the death penalty in Iran.
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3: And here's our final check on traffic on Live Well with Michelle. A vehicle has broken down on the CTE towards the SLE after Bredel Road. Another one on the BKE towards the PIE after Mandai Road. Avoid lane 5.
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4: Good afternoon, I'm Ryan Huang with your business report. Coming up, brokerages upgrade supermarket Sheng Siong after a strong quarter. Ride-hailing giant Grab is forced into a major pivot in its biggest market. And BYD leans on record exports as China's EV price war reaches a boiling point. But first, to the macro picture, where energy markets are navigating a fresh wave of geopolitical volatility this morning. Traders are digesting overnight reports of Iranian missile activity involving the UAE, which poses a clear risk to regional energy infrastructure. But crude prices remain relatively mixed right now. All that sets up a cautious mood across the region, which is already seeing thinner than usual volumes. Markets in China, Japan, and South Korea are all closed for holidays. Singapore has been trading slightly underwater since the start of the day. While the regional session may be quiet, the volatility is only just getting started for the tech sector. All eyes are glued to Wall Street ahead of what is shaping up to be a critical session for the AI trade. Later tonight, we have highly anticipated earnings dropping from key players like Advanced Micro Devices, Palantir, and Supermicro. With the Magnificent Seven already showing stark divergence in their forward guidance this season, the stakes are incredibly high for these AI-adjacent names to prove that they can sustain their massive valuations. We spoke earlier with market analyst Fabian Yip about the decoupling we are seeing across the tech sector.
5: Q1 earnings has definitely been very impressive so far. With the companies that have reported, 84% of the S&P 500 companies are sharing a positive EPS surprise. And the growth rate is also impressive at 27% year-on-year so far, setting it on track for the highest earnings growth rate since the fourth quarter of 2021 when the market was recovering from COVID. However, I think the growth rate is heavily influenced by Magnificent Seven companies. If you look at that 27% year-on-year growth, actually the seven companies are from a blended perspective growing at 61%, and if you contrast that with the other 493 companies in the S&P 500 index, these are growing only at 16%. So there is a huge divergence in performance, and at the same time within the Magnificent Seven there is also a big divergence on how investors are reacting to results. So last week four very important companies have reported earnings. We're seeing Alphabet, for instance, surging 12%, driven by high Google Cloud growth. But in contrast, Meta fell 10% after raising its full-year CapEx guidance and also seeing a first sequential decline in daily active users. So the divergence actually underscores how the market considers these CapEx spends and also they need to justify them by monetizing these AI spends. So companies which have done well in monetizing their spend so far have done well in terms of the reaction to share prices, but at the same time, companies which are flagging bigger spending but maybe potentially smaller monetization benefits are doing pretty poorly. So I think this will continue to be the theme, as I believe NVIDIA will be another very important results that we'll be monitoring towards the end of the month.
4: That was market analyst Fabian Yip. Moving to the corporate space, here are three major developments that we are watching. First up, local supermarket operator Sheng Siong is drawing bullish calls from brokerages. Both DBS and RHB have raised their target prices for the stock following a robust set of first quarter earnings, which saw net profit jump 12.6%. RHB has lifted its target to 3.45, while DBS has raised its forecast to 2.80, citing a strong runway for store expansion and resilient margins. Meanwhile, CGS International is keeping its target steady at 3.40. Next, ride-hailing giant Grab is retooling its business model in Indonesia, its largest market, following a surprise policy shift by President Prabowo Subianto. Jakarta has abruptly slashed the maximum commission that ride-hailing platforms can charge from around 20% down to just 8%. Grab notes that the decree will likely only apply to two-wheel riders, which account for less than 6% of its total mobility volume. The super app maintains it has enough levers to cushion the impact and is holding steady on its full-year guidance. Finally, in the auto sector, the cutthroat price war in China's EV market continues to rage. Auto giant BYD reported its April numbers, revealing that while domestic sales face consecutive year-on-year declines, the company is being heavily lifted by record-breaking exports. Overseas shipments surged over 70% last month. The aggressive pivot abroad comes as domestic competition intensifies, with EV rivals like Leapmotor and Geely's Zeekr also posting record-breaking delivery numbers for April on the back of new model rollouts. And that's what's driving the business world and markets. I'm Ryan Huang. Catch you at the next Business Report.
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6: We have a winner. She is walking away with that $100 Smoothie gift set. They are the Spanish brand that bring you frozen yogurt and apparently are very delicious. I think it's so beautiful what Bella Hardy wrote to us. I want to air it. Make sure everybody hears her Mother's Day message. One thing I love about Mum, no matter how messy life gets, she always makes it feel like everything will be okay. It's that quiet reassurance, the kind you don't realize you rely on until you need it most. The voice that steadies everything, even on hardest day. Happy Mother's Day to the one who keeps my world grounded. Bella, that's beautiful. I hope Mom heard that. That is absolutely wonderful. Congratulations. You are walking away with that $100 Smoothie gift set. Enjoy. And thanks for being part of the giveaway here on Live Well with Michelle.
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8: Oftentimes, the patients that come to us in IMH, they tend to actually have, you know, unsuccessful rounds of treatment, hence the name treatment resistant.
9: Okay.
8: Right. And sometimes they come with very complex presentations. They come at a state where their condition are actually very severe already. Yeah. So that's where some people might think that it's actually not treatable. But I'm sure Jackie would agree with me that the cases that we see, actually, you know, as long as they're motivated and they're committed, right, to therapy, they can be treated.
9: And we know from science and literature that, you know, it doesn't matter how severe the condition is, it doesn't matter how long you have it, the treatment still works. As long, like what Tammy say, you are willing to actually quite, you know, break up from OCD.
10: Hi, welcome to Health Check. I'm your host, Joyce Tew. OCD, or Obsessive Compulsive Disorder, is often misunderstood. You sometimes hear people talking about it casually, saying they have OCD. But OCD is an anxiety disorder. It includes both obsessions, that's intrusive, repeated thoughts, as well as compulsions. And those are repeated actions which you cannot help but do. So we are tackling this topic today because while science tells us there are effective treatments, many people remain undiagnosed and untreated for years. And at the same time, an intensive treatment called the Bergen 4-Day Treatment is gaining traction around the world for its outcomes. So with me here to talk about OCD is Dr. Jackie Yim, the Principal Clinical Psychologist at the Institute of Mental Health, and Ms. Tammy Quek, who is a Senior Clinical Psychologist at the hospital. Jackie is also the co-founder and president of OCD Network Singapore, while Tammy is the secretary there. OCD Network is a non-profit organization dedicated to providing support and resources not only to those living with OCD, but their caregivers as well as mental health professionals. So listeners, we will explore OCD across two episodes. First, we will look at OCD in general, and then we will take a look at the relatively new 4-day Bergen treatment approach for OCD. So hello, Jackie and Tammy. Welcome to Health Check.
11: Hi.
12: Hi, Joyce.
10: You specialise in the treatment of OCD, right?
12: Yes.
10: So very, very severe cases.
12: For very severe and treatment-resistant cases.
10: Oh, but does that mean they can be treated? They can, right?
11: Yeah, they can. Yes, oftentimes the patients that come to us in IMH, they tend to actually have, you know, unsuccessful rounds of treatment, hence the name treatment-resistant.
10: Okay.
11: Right, and sometimes they come with very complex presentations. They come at a state where they actually, their condition are actually very severe already. Yeah, so that's where some people might think that it's actually not treatable. But I'm sure Jackie would agree with me that the cases that we see actually, you know, as long as they're motivated and they're committed right, to therapy, they can be treated.
9: And we know from science and literature that, you know, it doesn't matter how severe the condition is. It doesn't matter how long you have it. The treatment still works. As long, like what Tammy say, you are willing to actually quite, you know, break up from OCD.
10: We're going to talk about what is OCD, right? Because I guess in Singapore, or maybe around the world as well, some people use the term very casually. They will say, I have OCD, or if you're doing something a few times, they will say, you have OCD, right? But it's actually a very disabling condition, right? So tell us, what exactly is OCD and what should people actually know about it?
11: Yeah, so OCD is a condition where it actually has two main components, the obsessions, which are recurrent, you know, intrusive thoughts that keep coming in a person's mind, where the person has doubts about different things that they are most concerned about. It could be about cleanliness, it could be about checking, it could be really essentially anything, right? And because those obsessional doubts create anxiety for that person, right? And what people tend to do is to get rid of the anxiety, they engage in what we call compulsions. These are repeated acts, whether it's physical or mentally, right? They do that to neutralize the obsessional doubts that they have in their mind, right? And I think, Joyce, you're right, that it's actually quite disabling, right? Even though we casually might call someone OCD, whether in shows or in our casual conversations, OCD is actually a disorder that is very disabling. The person can be spending a lot of time, you know, engaging in those compulsions, right? They might actually be feeling very, very anxious about, you know, whatever doubts that they have.
10: Mm-hmm.
11: At the same time, they might actually lose meaningful relationships. They might get into conflicts with their loved ones because of the rituals that they have to do or that they demand their loved ones to actually do on their behalf. What we call family accommodation, right? The family has to accommodate to their rituals. So these are things that put that person in a space of distress, and that's where they actually become disabled. Some of our patients, they are not able to work because of their condition.
10: Right, the most severe conditions are. So
11: yeah.
10: Generally in Singapore, what does OCD look like? A lot of people, I think, when they hear the term OCD, they might think of people washing their hands. There have been media reports on that, but it's definitely more than that, right? Tell us more about the cases that you see here.
9: So apart from the common OCD subtypes that we see, like, you know, washing hands, there are still other subtypes that people are not aware of. So we have cases like, you know, a patient I recall hearing birds chirping, monks chanting, and she tried to get rid of it, but she just couldn't. So she was like thinking that, hey, is that something? What if I go crazy? And then she's seeking reassurance from her parents, from even the clergy and everything.
11: So another case that I actually recall, quite an interesting one, quite recent actually. This young lady, she has relationship OCD, right, where she's just so concerned about whether he's the right one for her, whether he's actually attractive enough, you know, and she gets triggered each and every time she sees a handsome guy, you know, a very fit, muscular guy, right? And she would constantly think, you know, is my partner the right one for me? Does my partner love me enough? Is he really going to be with me throughout my whole life? And to actually neutralize that kind of doubt, she ends up comparing. She does a lot of comparisons in her mind where she kind of questions herself, okay, you know, these are some of the things that my boyfriend actually did for me that shows that he actually loves me. What she also does is she constantly seeks reassurance from her boyfriend, right, to make sure that he actually loves her, right? And, you know, she's been putting off lots of life plans. They wanted to get a BTO, right? They couldn't get because of that. And she's been putting off a lot of, you know, I would say meaningful goals that she has because of this condition, where she's just constantly doubting herself.
13: Oh, I see. So it's not just like physical rituals. It's also what goes on in your head.
11: Yes, exactly. We call that mental rituals.
13: Right. But in that case, then how would people know? And how would you yourself know, right? Mental rituals. I mean, you could be, I don't know, counting to millions every day. I'm not sure. But how would you know that at which point it is an issue that needs to be treated? Especially, you know, when you talk about this relationship problem, I think when people hear it, they'll think, okay, sometimes I think about such things as well.
11: Yeah, so the main distinction between someone with OCD, for instance, this case of relationship OCD, and someone with maybe just a general concern about, you know, relationship, whether this is the right guy for me or not, would be really the level of distress that they actually get out of it. People with OCD, they tend to actually experience anxiety with regards to some of these thoughts, even though they may think that it's illogical. They know that it's illogical. They know it's not true. And these thoughts tend to be very recurrent and unwanted. As a result of that, they end up doing a lot of neutralizing to actually kind of get rid of those thoughts, right? Whereas for someone with maybe just a general concern, they might think that it might be logical due to their circumstance, due to, you know, certain belief system that they have, right? And usually that doesn't cause that level of anxiety. And the neutralizing doesn't happen as well. In OCD, what typically happens is that when they do that kind of neutralizing, what they realize is that the anxiety goes off almost right away, right? They experience this temporary relief of anxiety, right? So that's one way to actually tell.
13: Oh, so in this case, the relationship, when did she seek help? Like, how did she know she has a, you know, OCD?
11: Yeah, so I think she realized that she was actually spending a lot of time thinking about it, right? In fact, she couldn't even work in peace. Like, she was triggered all the time. And every time, you know, she has to take time away from work just to neutralize that. You know, she's missing meetings, losing focus at work.
13: I see.
11: Right? And in fact, this was a case that, you know, she saw multiple therapists from private, from public hospitals. And I think I was her 8th or 9th therapist.
13: Oh, wow.
11: Yeah.
13: And you're talking about like a young person, right?
11: Yes, very young, 20 plus.
13: So when it comes to OCD, there's no certain age group that's more like prone to it, right?
12: No, OCD does not discriminate. Mm. But then we know that the onset of OCD can be quite early, usually in young adults or adolescents. But children as young as 10 years old or even 8 years old can develop OCD.
13: Really? That's very young. Yes. And, I mean, is there like some genetic link to it?
12: We don't really know the actual causes of OCD. Nobody can pinpoint specifically what causes OCD, but we know from, you know, literature that there is an interplay, right, of factors like genetic, like you say, environmental influences, or sometimes it could be psychological.
13: Right. But 8 and 10, that's kind of worrying, I think, for parents listening in, right? What kind of rituals do they engage in? Because if it's mental, the parents, I think, won't know, right?
12: Yes. A client was telling me that, you know, when she was young, she was already checking the door, making sure it's locked. And her mom would say, "Wow, you're a very good girl. I'm going to entrust the house key to you." So they didn't realize that actually it's early signs, lah.
13: Oh.
12: I think with better OCD awareness, mm-hmm. right, parents can do something or respond to their kids in a very different way.
13: Oh, so the parents can actually help with the treatment, can they?
12: They can help with responding in a way that is going to be helpful to the kids.
13: So if it's like a really young child, should the parents be taking the child to see a psychologist?
11: It really depends. So if it's severe enough, like, you know, parents might be noticing that the child might be doing these behaviors to the point that it's very time consuming, let's say more than an hour a day, right? Or, you know, it's affecting this child's interactions with their peers, or interfering with their schoolwork, I think, you know, it's good for them to bring their child to actually see a doctor, right, just to actually check it out, you know, to see whether it's OCD or not. And of course, if it is OCD, there are treatments out there, right? What we always say to our patients is that it's better to actually get treated early when the condition is not so severe, because OCD is a chronic condition where without treatment, it's bound to actually get worse, right? OCD doesn't resolve on its own, right? So what we see is that, you know, with treatment delay, the condition tend to be more severe and harder to treat sometimes. And like what Jackie said, I think sometimes parents is really the way they respond to their child.
13: Oh, so how should the parents respond? Say if, you know, a parent listening in who might be thinking their child has OCD, but not that severe. So, you know, instead of rushing to the doctor, what should they do?
11: Right. So, for instance, a child might be concerned about, let's say, contamination, right? You know, things being clean or not. And they might ask, you know, mommy, do you think this is clean enough? Right. Or mommy, you know, can you help me to actually wash this thing because I think it's dirty and I don't want to wash this because otherwise my hands would be dirty.
13: Oh, yeah.
11: Right. Mom can actually respond in a different way that doesn't give into the OCD. Because what happens is that when one gives into the OCD, it sort of perpetuates the problem and it keeps the problem going. Right. So if mom really doesn't know if it's clean or not, mom can say, well, I'm not sure, but I'm sure, you know, you'll be able to handle this. Or if, let's say, you know, this child might be really undergoing treatment for OCD, right? And he or she actually learns the skills in terms of how they can manage their anxiety, right? Perhaps mom can say, you know what to do. I believe in you. And I know it's stressful for you. I know it's anxiety provoking for you, but I'm sure you'll be able to handle this, right? So that would be a different way of responding in a way that doesn't give into the OCD, but at the same time, the child can feel supported.
9: There are lots of self-help resources where parents can read out. The International OCD Foundation have a lot of resources, information about OCD and how parents can actually support their child or their loved one with OCD. It's really to work with the child and see whether the child can actually respond to it in a more effective way. If the child is not able to, then I think parents will be encouraged to seek help from mental health professionals.
13: Well, that's a wrap for this episode, the first of a two-part series on Obsessive Compulsive Disorder, or OCD. The next episode will drop on January 13. 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
6: It was an absolutely amazing day today. 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It's called Get Set Up. 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She can teach people all around the world how to make her famous achar. And you can be the sous chef and help her along the way. And for her classes, she'll get paid real money, actual money. Incredible. Thanks again to Ashkan Ramakrishnan, Chief Marketing Officer of iWOW. They're SGX listed. They've partnered Get Set Up, a global social learning platform. And my thanks to Neil D'Souza for coming in and spending time with us. He's a co-founder of Get Set Up to explain how the platform works. They've just launched, you know, 2 weeks here in Singapore and bam, they're on my show. Fantastic. Love talking to them. Listen all over again on Spotify or audio. Please share the show as well. Coming up at the end of this week, we're going to be looking a lot closer at ETF investing, and we're going to get two investors to go head to head, clash, hopefully, on air live. I'll just have to make sure there's no actual brawls. Keep everybody safe on Live Well with Michelle. They can't have a scratch on them coming onto my show. We're going to be talking about ETFs, what the ETF investor needs to know about when to get in, when to sell, the dividend approach you can look forward to as well on the show that is still all about your money. I'm Michelle Martin. Thanks for listening, and please join me bright and early tomorrow from 9 a.m.

0: A quick check on the roads for you. There's a couple of vehicle breakdowns. The first one is on the SLE towards the BKE after Yio Chu Kang Road. Another vehicle breakdown on the PIE towards Tuas after Clementi Road. And another vehicle breakdown as well on the PIE towards Tuas at Toh Tuck Avenue entrance. And there's also an obstacle on the PIE towards Tuas after Upper Jurong Road, so do avoid Lane 1. And I'm seeing roadworks on the BKE towards Woodlands after Bukit Panjang Road, so do avoid Lane 1 there as well.
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1: Take a step back and reset with Lin Lee. 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
3: Good afternoon. Guess what? Half your day is done, so take a breath. This is Reset with me, Lin Lee, on Money FM 89.3. Welcome back. It is Tuesday, May the 5th, Children's Day in Japan. I think they call it Kodomo no Hi, if you want to impress someone at dinner tonight. Now, today we have a show I'm genuinely excited about, and I don't say that lightly. In a few minutes, not even at 1:10, in a few minutes on Industry Insight, we're talking about a Singapore film that's quietly been making history. The Violinist is a hand-drawn animated feature, nearly a decade in the making, and it has just become the first Singapore-produced animated film to compete in the main competition at the NSE International Animation Film Festival. If you don't know NSE, think of it as the Cannes of animation. 65 years of history, and Singapore has never been in that main competition until now. Well, my guest is already in the studio with me. Justin Demon, executive producer of the film, will be talking about what it actually takes to build something this ambitious, a trilateral co-production spanning Singapore, Spain and Italy, with a story rooted right here in our own history. War music memory and a decade of work to bring it to life. That conversation is coming right up. Then at 2 p.m. We're around 2:15, AI and me. And we're picking up a thread from this morning's breakfast show, Let's Talk Singapore. We are calling this AI and me segment AI Dilemma. And where does protection end and surveillance begin? It's one of those questions that sounds abstract until you realize it's already showing up in your life. We're getting into it. Plenty ahead. Let's get started.
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3: You may have heard this last week. A Singapore animated film has just made it into the NSE International Animation Film Festival. The first time that's happened. Sounds like a big milestone. But when you look at what it actually took to get there, it raises a bigger question. If it takes close to a decade, multiple countries and complex financing just to get one film made, can Singapore really sustain an animation industry? That's what we're looking at today. I'm Lin Lee, and this is Industry Insight, where we look at the trends shaping industries and what they really mean in practice. And joining me now is Justin Demon. I need to take a breath. Executive producer of The Violinist and managing partner at Goldfinch International, as well as, remind me again, what's that?
4: The executive director of the Intercultural
3: Theatre Institute. That's right. Thanks, Justin, for that. Let's start with that timeline. 10 years. It's a long time for any project. When you think back, where did most of that time actually go?
4: Well, I would say a good part of it came from making sure that the vision of the project was viable, you know, that the right team was in place. The filmmaker, Irvin, I would say he's an animation genius in Singapore. He also had the right time and the right headspace to get involved in it. But I would say a big critical part of the piece was actually how to put it all together. I would say it's one of Singapore's most ambitious films in terms of scale, in terms of its own artistic ambition. There wasn't any film in Singapore that actually led the way in something like this. So when you're putting a new case study together, you want to make sure that the right partners were in place and the right people you're working with were all involved.
3: Well, it sounds like it required a lot of commitment up front, both creatively and financially.
4: Yeah, so Robot Playground took a big punt on it in terms of putting years of work in there, starting from a short film in 2015 that when... You know, it went to much festivals. I think it was on YouTube for a while and got viral, got a lot of feedback from people. We realized that, you know, there was a need for a certain generation of people in Singapore to want to know their history, being told through a fictional lens. But as you know, telling any story about World War II in Singapore would be much too expensive, you know, creating new sets. You know, a lot of these things that we have in Singapore, heritage sites in Singapore have all disappeared as well. So the best way to kind of present it on screen was always through an animation lens. And luckily enough, we got support from the government. We got support from different stat boards who also saw the need to kind of connect Singaporeans to their heritage early on. And we wanted to just expand that scope a bit. And when we also realized that even an animation in Singapore costs quite a bit of money, and you need a lot of validation from the marketplace.
3: That's right.
4: We started looking overseas to kind of see how to put all those pieces together.
3: Okay, and you mentioned working with partners across different countries. Just to build on that, this project also had support from the Infocom Media Development Authority here in Singapore, or IMD for short, alongside public funding bodies in Europe. If you take all of that away and look at this purely as a commercial project, does it still get made?
4: No, not at all. To be very honest, it's a very rare case these times. I'm not just talking about animation, but any film to be made around the world without having some sort of soft money. And when I mean soft money, it means tends to be non-recoupable government money. Involved in it some way. And that's one of the reasons why you see most of the volume of production being in places like Canada, in Europe and all that, because those countries invest quite heavily in ensuring there were grants or incentives for producers to be able to bring and keep production where they are. I think in that scenario, I would say about 80% of all productions around the world always look first at what's your baseline. Your foundational money is always the government money. So there is very rarely any scenario, unless it's like a smaller, low-budget film where it's completely financed through private money or through the industry itself.
3: Do you think public funding plays an even more significant role in animation?
4: 100%, because it takes a longer time to do animation. It involves a lot more people. You're talking about teams of hundreds coming together, which means it's one of the big economic drivers for jobs in the industry. So animation, given that, you know, it's always a very step-by-step process, you have to be able to create the characters, you have to be able to create some animatics, you know, to get the tone and the visuals right. And each step of the way, there will be a gatekeeper basically trying to say, okay, this works, this doesn't work, this works. And I think because of the different elements that come within animation, where things get tweaked all the way to the end, having that government support in the front lends a lot of, you know, it's almost like venture money. When you're starting a startup, you need that pull in the beginning to give you that runway to move. And that's what government support does for animation in particular.
3: Quite different from live action. You can't really begin until you've locked in a lot of the key elements, right?
4: Live action, depending on the kind of producer, director, what kind of production company and what kind of market you are having, it's a little bit more run and gun. If I have a camera, if I have a full crew, I have my actors, you know, why not? You know, and we can kind of shoot and delete. With animation, you have to be very precise about everything. Everything has to be thought through. Before you even make a step forward, you have to already get consensus from the director, from the producer. And I think that's one of the reasons why, you know, animation producers and directors are very different beasts from a normal filmmaker, I would say.
3: I used to study film, as an undergraduate student. It was my minor. So I know a little bit about this industry, and I think there is very little you can do in parallel at the early stages, especially when it comes to animation, correct?
4: Yeah.
3: Okay. So was there a point where you thought this might not happen at all?
4: I think it's a conversation you have every other day. Mm-hmm. You know, like, is this too difficult? Should we give up? Or is it going to happen? Is it going to happen? Mm-hmm. But, you know, to the credit of Robot Playground, to Irvin and the team around the world, they always found solutions. We always found a reason to move the ball a little bit, have mm-hmm. different conversations. Mm-hmm. I do think that one of the biggest, you know, issues that we always have was why? Why did this film needed to be told? Is this something that it's a bit different from, you know, it's not a kind of animation film where there's a cute creature in there and all these kind of things where people are expecting it from animation. Mm-hmm. It's actually telling a real world story, adult story, about that something so culturally specific and historically accurate that we needed to always kind of get a lot of backing from the people around us as well to kind of say this is a story that needed to be told. But you know what? The financing came together because of smart producers and smart conversations that we had with industry experts and all that. So I'll never take that for granted.
3: It sounds like, you know, projects like this don't just benefit from that support. They need this sort of support to get off the ground.
4: Yeah.
3: Wow, okay. And let's talk about talent. You know, we often hear that there's strong creative talent here. From your experience, is talent a constraint?
4: Yes. In animation and in live action as well, we're a small country. We have great thinkers. We have great strategic minds. But in terms of actually executing, it's not even about whether they are talented enough or capable enough. It's just that we just don't have as many people, you know, which means that if there's another job that's happening or another animation that's happening somewhere else, some of the key crew, they are already doing something else.
3: I see.
4: Always have to have your eye out from a regional level. I've always said that, you know, Singapore is part of a bigger ecosystem around ASEAN. And I think one of the key things that we have is that we have great people who know about the IP, they know about legal, they know about structures, they know about financing, they know about, you know, creative producing, but we just don't have enough execution talent here, mainly because it's a small country and our output as well hasn't trained a lot of people as well.
3: It becomes a cycle then. Without projects, you can't retain talent, and without talent, it's harder to build projects.
4: Yes, but also in a bigger picture, it's also how much production fits the pipeline that we have as well, given that we are a small country. So one of the key things is that we also don't want to be overproducing and not being able to sell or monetize those things.
3: So do you think there's enough happening to keep that talent here?
4: I would say yes, but the other way I look at it as well is I would like to be able to see our talents work internationally and regionally as much as they can, because in their own way, they are stretching the Singapore flag. You know, one of the key things, you know, did I become old enough to say this, but I maybe have been, but when I first started out, people are always in my ear about made in Singapore, made in Singapore. Let's bring the production to Singapore. Let's use as much of our crew and our talent as much as we can. And then somewhere along the way, especially when you're practicing, you also realize that the made in Singapore model couldn't work because of all these constraints. And then everybody started saying made with Singapore. I think we're still at that phase. So one of the key things with a made with Singapore, it means that you have people who are able to be involved from a Singapore perspective, but are able to utilize the resources around them, around the region and beyond as well. And I think we did exactly that with The Violinist.
3: Okay, and I like that, made with Singapore. But do you feel like Singapore has already lost some of that talent to other markets simply because there may not have been, you know, enough consistent work?
4: Well, it all comes down to ambition, right? And you see a lot of great Singaporeans in London and LA, where there's a more mature media market, mature filmmaking market, to kind of stretch their wings a bit, and some of them have been making waves in their own way. I do think that there's a lot of of opportunities still in Singapore plus, which is what I always call the regional countries around us. You know, places like Indonesia, Philippines, Malaysia, they do have big enough markets that require more strategic, more financing, more creative producing minds. So I also would think that one of the key factors is the capability building in Singapore must be a bit more targeted. It's not so much about about creating crew or execution talent, but focusing on our strengths, which is more of the big picture people.
3: All right, Justin, if someone wanted to make an animated feature starting from Singapore today, realistically, could they?
4: I would, given that I have two more in the pipeline, it would be hypocritical of me to say otherwise. I just think that one of the key things is figuring out the market fit. With The Violinist, for example, it's one of, if not the largest budget film in Singapore history. We could not have, and you know, most people know this, but most of our budget came from the international markets. You know, that's one of the key reasons why I always thank our co-producers in Italy and Spain. I mean, I'll give them a shout out anyway, Paloma and Cristiano. One of the key things is because they managed to convince their own national bodies with their own national agendas why they needed to tell a Singapore story. If you know, it became a global humanistic story, but one of the key factors is always being able to create a market bigger than what it is. So if you're telling an animated, say someone's putting together an animated project in Singapore now, they really have to dig deep to say, you know, why this matters to people beyond Singapore. In fact, it could be the other way around. A lot of these, a lot of guys who are putting together their projects now, when they pitch to us, they don't even think about the Singapore market. They think it's a it's an international film. It's just made from Singapore. And Singaporeans may be able to find little snippets of that where they recognize a few themes and characters. But I think Singapore has to be able to always start from, you know, four or five steps ahead and then find a way to bring it back.
3: Okay. Apart from funding, what did your European partners perhaps enable that simply doesn't exist here?
4: Profiling, I think one of the key things, and having the idea of saying that this is an international co-production with this and that country allows the distributors in those countries to recognize and be valid and feel validated to enough to be able to pick up the projects for their own market. So, you know, we already got Spanish distribution, you know, because of our Spanish co-producer. We have the same in Italy as well. So it straight away becomes an international film on day one. The other big thing that they did was they gave copious amount of notes across, and a lot of them were quite good, that we didn't think of being from where we were, because, you know, given that it's such a culturally specific story, Irvin and I were always in some sort of a in a small bucket looking up and saying, okay, this is Singapore, so we have to be protective of this story, we have to be protective of this character. But it plays differently from somebody international or somebody's from overseas. And they saw different ways to input international tropes in there as well.
3: Okay, out of the box question, okay. Could Southeast Asia realistically perhaps build an ecosystem that could enable more animation films to be made?
4: 100%. If anything, I would say that animation is currently one of the biggest genres, family animation. If you see one of the biggest, if not the largest Southeast Asian market at the moment is Indonesia. And their biggest ever film that last year in the box office was an animated project. And I think one of the key things was that people do recognize you know, storytelling a different way in animated projects. And as in Malaysia as well, one of the biggest IPs were all Malaysian as well. You know, so they're all family-friendly, more kid-skewing, but animation, 3D animation especially, worked very well overseas because it's one of those things that kids and families were can gather on and watch together. So I think it's very important if you're a storyteller, the medium You know, are you, what kind of animation you're looking at?
3: Mm-hmm.
4: What kind of demo are you looking at? These kind of things have to be really entrenched from the very beginning before you even ask for $1 from anybody.
3: Right. If we fast forward 5 years, what would the working animation industry here actually look like? How many projects would you need? What kind of pipeline?
4: Just on animation, it's hard to scope out because it's an infrastructure issue that needs to be fixed first and foremost. But I would say that, you know, I can imagine 5 to 6 a year would be a very strong start already.
3: Mm-hmm.
4: What kind of budget levels we're talking about, that's also key. But I would say that a lot of these, a lot of animation at the moment have been for TV.
3: Mm-hmm.
4: So it's a big balance of output between broadcast, streaming, and actually a theatrical audience. When we came to The Violinist, we knew a project of this scale and epicness needed a theatrical audience first. But another storyteller might be telling a story about a smaller family drama or more of a family comedy that may not need a theatrical audience. They may just prefer having it on TV. So it also comes down to the appetite of the buyers in Singapore to be able to scope out more than just a viewership. It's also the bigger ecosystem of animation that other genres don't have is like things like merchandising.
3: Right.
4: You know, things like that. Looking at the IP, seeing where it can expand into. So I would say that one of the key things that we have to be able to look at is fully rounded producers and creators who understand that from an IP level, not just from a story level.
3: And are we anywhere close to that?
4: Yeah, I would say Singapore is actually one of the, you know, I mean, I don't want any other country to come and scold me or anything, but I would say Singapore's always been, have one of the most strategic minds.
3: Okay.
4: When they go into anything, they always figure out a way how a dollar turns to three, you know, and I think that's quite helpful because, you know, in other countries, there's big markets, meaning that I just need to sell X amount of tickets. I just throw everything into marketing. In Singapore, it's always about finding the little gray areas that you can go into, working with the right people, being able to, you know, find like brands to support your project and all these kind of things. So we are a bit more methodical in how we approach the projects that we do, which is one of the reasons why we may have lesser output, but it's always high quality.
3: Okay, sounds like we're not really at an early stage.
4: Not really. I would say that, you know, we just don't have the ability to, you know, distribute as much because our pipeline is small.
3: Okay.
4: But I do think that one of the key things that Singapore has is that, you know, we can create great boutique studios in Singapore, but the key is how do we work with the region and other markets in being able to execute that vision. I think being able to build those bridges with other countries and other production houses around the region and internationally will expand our output and our pipeline a little bit more. And I think we are at that stage now where I think people are exploring how to work with everybody outside of their own borders.
3: And for that to happen, if Singapore wants to move beyond one-off successes, what needs to change?
4: I wouldn't say it needs to change, but it needs to continue.
3: Okay.
4: I think having the support of, you know, players like the IMDA, production houses around the region and internationally, will expand.

0: piece earlier on, not having to jump through too many hoops to prove themselves. I think that's always key. I mean, we've given so many tech companies in Singapore such leeway and trust so early on. I see the same in the artistic world, in the creative world, where we should be able to give creators, artists, that same kind of leeway in being able to give them a support from the very beginning. And also, more importantly, unrestricted support if possible. If you do trust their track record, you trust their vision, I think having some sort of unrestricted support always helps in this. And it's the same thing, right? We throw so much money into R&D when it comes into tech. It's the same way I believe we need to do that for our creative economy.
1: Okay, before we wrap up, I didn't forget what you said earlier. Give us a little tease, if you can, in terms of what you're working on, the two animated films that you're working on.
0: Yes, one of them is called A Banquet for Hungry Ghosts. It's a horror anthology, a feature horror anthology. It's based on a book by Ian Compostine in the US.
1: Right.
0: We are about done at the end of the year, and it's a co-production with various markets like Taiwan, Indonesia, and that makes it, you know, it's basically horror and Chinese food put together.
1: Last question, I think we have a minute left. What do you hope the violinist can do from here?
0: I've always spoken to Irvin about this. One of the key things is that we want this to be an evergreen film. Every National Day, every year, maybe for the next 10 years plus, we want this to be something that schools, families put on and watch, because it's a great reminder about where we come from. Importantly, it's about the resilience of Singapore, resilience of the art, of art in during wartime and conflict. It just so happens that this year we are in the midst of conflicts around the world. It was never meant to be released during a time like this, but the fact that it is tells me that it's also about the importance of leaning on culture and heritage and art and our identity as well. So to me, it's a perfect film for you know, Singaporeans this year to kind of take a look at their past and understand where they want to be as well.
1: I can't wait to catch it, Justin. Justin Dimon, the executive producer of The Violinist and executive director at Singapore's Intercultural Theatre Institute. And we look forward to seeing more of these projects come through and gain global recognition. Thank you so much, Justin.
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4: These are your news headlines. I'm Joshua Vong. There are no plans for now to increase penalties on employers who fail to submit retrenchment notifications on time. Responding to questions from MPs, Manpower Minister Tan Si Ling says most firms are already complying and that late submissions are often due to administrative oversight. Dr. Tan says 80% of notifications were submitted before the 5-working-day deadline in 2025, up from 70% in the year before. Companies that filed late were issued caution letters, with most complying afterwards. Singapore and New Zealand have deepened ties during a visit by Prime Minister Christopher Luxon, with a new agreement to safeguard the flow of essential goods during crises. The legally binding pact commits both sides to keep trade open for key supplies, such as food, fuel and healthcare products, even during disruptions. Prime Minister Lawrence Wong said the deal aims to strengthen supply chain resilience and give businesses greater certainty in uncertain times. Both countries also signaled plans to expand cooperation in areas like defence, healthcare and trade, and welcome other partners to adopt similar arrangements. Mr. Luxon, who is here on a 3-day visit, will call on President Tharman Shanmugaratnam later today. The ceasefire between Iran and the US is coming under strain after the UAE reported missile and drone attacks for the first time since the truce began. Authorities say an energy installation in Fujairah was hit, leaving 3 people injured. The developments come as tensions rise in the Strait of Hormuz, where both sides are trading claims of attacks. The US says it targeted Iranian fast boats, while Iran denies this and says it fired warning shots at US warships. The waterway remains largely restricted, with global shipping disrupted and uncertainty over when

0: that the ceasefire will hold. In Germany, two people have been killed and more than 20 injured after a car drove into a crowd in the city of Leipzig. Police say the vehicle struck pedestrians in a busy central area at about 5:30 p.m. yesterday afternoon before coming to a stop. A 33-year-old German man has been arrested. Authorities say they are treating it as a lone attack with no clear motive so far, adding there is no indication of a wider threat to public safety. And finally, Spanish police say they may have made one of the largest cocaine seizures in the country's history. The Civil Guard intercepted a ship in the Atlantic Ocean off the Canary Islands on Friday, seizing an estimated 35 to 40 tons of cocaine. A police union described the haul as completely stuffed with bales of the drug. Around 20 people were arrested. The vessel had sailed from Sierra Leone, reportedly bound for Libya. But officials believe the shipment was likely meant for distribution across Europe via smaller vessels.
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2: Date check.
3: It's Tuesday, the 5th of May.
2: Traffic.
3: I'm seeing a couple of vehicle breakdowns. The first one is on the ECP towards City after the PIE, and another vehicle breakdown on the AYE towards the MCE after Buena Vista, so do avoid Lane 4. And there's also heavy roadworks. The first one is on the AYE towards Tuas after Clemente Avenue 6, and roadworks on the BKE towards the PIE before the SLE, so do avoid Lane 3, and roadworks on the ECP towards Changi at Marine Parade exit.
4: If you see anything on the roads that we might have missed, send us a WhatsApp message at 8855-0893, but only when you're safely parked. 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
3: Good afternoon, you're tuning in to The Business Report with me, Chua Tian Tian, as we take you through the latest moves and views in the world of business and finance as you head into the second half of your workday. At this hour, we give you a lowdown of how markets moved earlier in the Asian trading day, some of the counters to watch on the SGX, as well as US economic reports in focus this financial week. And joining me right here in the studio is Kenneth Goh, Director of Private Wealth Management at UOB Kay Hian. Kenneth, welcome to the show.
5: Thank you for having me today.
3: And Kenneth, let's start with global developments for the day. The US and Iran launched new attacks in the Gulf yesterday as they wrestled for control over the Strait of Hormuz. And that is not long after US President Donald Trump launched a new effort to get stranded tankers and other ships through the Strait of Hormuz. Now, stocks in Asia slid today, oil prices eased well above $100 a barrel still. What are the real implications of this development, and how far have investors looked beyond, you know, the updates in the Middle East looking at Asia's performance today?
5: Well, markets have already priced in a shock, but have not priced in how long it will last, or rather the duration of this particular shock. So as you have indicated, oil prices have actually gone up. But as of last night's close, US markets were generally did not drop a lot. Like the Dow dropped about 1%, the S&P dropped about 0.4%. You saw that the Nasdaq was largely flat across the board from there. In fact, for Asian markets, the STI, the Straits Times Index, actually only dropped about 0.4%+ as of this time. And what happened, right, was that actually the KOSPI actually has gone up significantly today as of now. So what has happened, right, is that the market has sort of like anticipated such conflicts to be a more, you know, common thing than it used to be. And right now is that what you're seeing is that across the board, right, there's a lot of issues as how long it will last. So what is pricing in, not pricing in rather, is the duration of this thing, of this conflict rather. So the Chevron CEO actually indicated yesterday that it will take months for this to normalize even after the ceasefire because of the mines of the Strait of Hormuz and hundreds of stranded ships that need to be cleared and redeployed from there. One could argue that the contrarian read is that the markets have maybe priced it somewhat accurately. So even with the Iran leadership in some sort of somewhat turmoil, the successor leadership still needs oil revenue to fund the regime. So a permanent closure is really not ideal for them as well. So the IEA has actually released 400 million barrels from strategic reserves. And obviously, the Saudi and the UAE pipelines are moving 7 million barrels a day across the strait. So the S&P is actually still hovering up from there. You can see that there's not much significant correction. The VIX right now, which is a measure of volatility in the market, is now about 18 rather than 40. So it means that the market is saying that it is not very volatile right now from there. So for Singapore investors, 84% of the oil moving through the straits heading towards Asia. So the US is buffered by shale oil. This region, however, is not. So the portfolio question is not where oil settles next week, but it is whether or not investors should be concerned about inflation and a slower growth from other asset classes from across the board.
3: And I do want to quickly take a look at this. I mean, Singapore shares were down earlier. Investors' focus remains on OCBC because the lender yesterday announced that it agreed to acquire the assets and liabilities of HSBC's retail and wealth management operations in Indonesia. Now, if we look at the deal size, how significant then is this piece of news for the firm?
5: So OCBC Indonesia is buying the assets and liabilities of HSBC's Indonesia's wealth and premier banking book. So about 6.6 billion Singapore dollars in assets under management, 336,000 customers, 1,300 staff. So this price is net asset value plus a premium of about $480 million. So the target completion date is second quarter of 2027. Another important thing to take note, right, is on the structure of this particular deal. This is an asset and liability transfer, not a full bank acquisition. So OCBC is buying the book, not the legal entity. So this keeps the deal cleaner and integration risk somewhat lower. So this explains that the risk, the premium, right, of this particular purchase price is somewhat a little bit lower because it's just a matter of the AUM being transferred from HSBC Indonesia to OCBC Indonesia from there. And this is actually quite a landmark deal because this is also the first M&A deal under the new CEO, Mr. Tan Teck Long, who took over as of this year, January this year. So what happened, right, is that the previous CEO, Ms. Helen Wong, delivered Bank Commonwealth Indonesia in 2024, which brought OCBC 1.2 million customers and a mass market wealth franchise. So Mr. Tan is now layering the premier as well as mass affluent customers on top with this particular HSBC acquisition. So this playbook is basically growing from the customer base from Commonwealth Bank in Indonesia from there. So this is The issue here, right, is that why is OCBC buying this from there? So they actually came up with this next frontier strategy. So Indonesia is a large, underpenetrated wealth market with a rising affluent class. And why is HSBC selling? They are selling because they're streamlining towards a corporate and institutional banking markets where its retail franchise is subscale from there. So the issue right now to take note of is execution. So wealth businesses are people-driven and not balance sheet-driven from there. So it remains to be seen whether or not their staff retention will be coming up from here, and quite interesting days ahead from here.
3: And, further away, Kenneth, all eyes are on the latest US April non-farm payrolls report due on Friday. But we've got the latest JOLTS job openings data out tonight. What are you expecting where the JOLTS report is concerned? What clues can we get on the US economy?
5: So the JOLTS report stands for Jobs Openings and Labor Turnover Survey. This is from the Bureau of Labor Statistics. It is refreshing to see that the data is now coming out on a regular basis. Previously before the government shutdowns from there. So why does it matter? It gives the Fed a cleaner read on labor demand than the headline payrolls numbers. So tonight's report covers much data. Consensus is about 6.85 million openings, broadly flat to last month. So the trend is that openings have come down from 7.4 million last summer to 6.88 million in February. So the hiring rate has dropped to 3.1%, the lowest since the early COVID period. The quit rate is about 1.9%, which tells you that workers are no longer confident enough to switch jobs from there. So the economists are framing this as a low-hire, low-fire environment. So employers are not adding aggressively, but not cutting either from there. So this is a labour market in status and not in collapse right now. So we will see how it goes tonight, and it will be an interesting development from there.
3: A lot on our minds, as you can imagine. And thanks so much for joining us today, Kenneth. Once again, that was Kenneth Goh, Director of Private Wealth Management at UOB Kay Hian. Thank you so much for joining us.
5: Thank you.
3: And that's your business report for this hour. I'm Chua Tian Tian.
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4: 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Take a step back and reset with Lin Lee. A clear look at the stories shaping Singapore and the world, from current affairs to business and industry. 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Reset. 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
7: Welcome. If you have just joined us earlier on Industry Insight, we took a look at the animation industry. You may have heard by now that a Singaporean animated film has achieved a historic milestone, securing a spot in the main competition at the NSC International Animation Film Festival, a first in the festival's 65-year history. This unprecedented achievement, however, prompts a critical examination given the effort required for this success. Can Singapore really cultivate a lasting and viable animation industry, or is this simply a one-off? If you missed my conversation with Justin Demon, executive producer of The Violinist and executive director of Singapore's Intercultural Theatre Institute, be sure to stick around. Highlights of that conversation coming up at around 3 o'clock. But up next, how do you move seniors from care recipients to contributors on a tech platform that is just 2 weeks old? iWOW Technology, a Singaporean company known for its cool Internet of Things stuff like elderly alert systems, has done just that. It's teamed up with Get Set Up, a worldwide learning platform where people teach each other. This partnership is all about changing the game for seniors. From digital classrooms, we look at how this provider is allowing seniors to make money by teaching a global classroom. Could this initiative restore dignity and relevance to aging? Can AI become a tool so older workers stay employed? Michelle Martin finds out.
4: Best of Live Well with Michelle.
8: Good morning. This is Live Well with Michelle. I'm Michelle Martin. I was doing my research recently. I was going to be host of a conference that was looking at women's health and midlife. So I realized that we all in Singapore are looking at an average age of life of 83 and a half years. That is a long time. And we often talk about retirement on this show because we're talking about how to get set up for retirement so your savings don't outlive your years. But it's not a finish line. What if for many people, it's the start of a second spring, a second career? In Singapore, we have thousands of retired professionals, right? Teachers, managers, executives, people with heaps and decades of experience behind them. And yet many of them end up stepping away completely, maybe taking on work that doesn't actually reflect their skills because they find that's all they can get their hands on. So here's a question today in Live Well with Michelle. What if retirement doesn't mean slowing down, but re-engaging on your own terms? Today, we're looking at a new partnership between iWOW and Get Set Up that's trying to do just that, turn seniors from passive recipients of care into active contributors in this digital economy using Wi-Fi and an intriguing setup as well. We're going to find out more from Ash. He's Ashokan Ramakrishnan, Chief Marketing Officer at iWOW. They're SGX listed. They are the maker of the Trace Together token among their many Imagine the people who created the Trace Together token, this company sitting across me. They made the emergency push button in rental HDB flats a reality. They are a company about marrying purpose and innovation. Ash, welcome to the show.
9: Thank you, Michelle. It's a pleasure to be here.
8: Great to hear about iWOW. You live up to your name, I think.
9: Thank you. We try.
8: Neil D'Souza is co-founder of Get Set Up. They are a company that allows people to come for learning, stay for community. They're based in the US. They have 18 million users, primarily women. Is that right, Neil?
9: Yeah, we have. Thanks for having me here. And we've built a platform to enable people, once they sort of retire, to still stay engaged and meaningfully contribute by helping each other. So
8: amazing. I cannot wait to find out more about this partnership. So let's get going. When you both look at aging in Singapore today, what are you trying to fix with this partnership? Ash?
9: Oh, I think for me, it's about redefining what aging represents.
10: this ageism. So in Singapore, we see seniors as someone that is past their prime, on the decline. But really, it is an opportunity to live your life as fully without any restraints, any shackles, right? Because you no longer have to worry about work. You don't have to worry about family. You're free to experience whatever you want. So this opportunity to work with Get Set Up, I think, is a platform that allows that. So that's what we are really excited about.
7: I love that reframe of retiring as freedom, the next chapter of freedom. You're right. So many shackles are let loose, really. And yet there's ageism that you have to counter. The fact that society almost looks at an aging person, or doesn't look at an aging person, regards them as invisible. So, Neil, what are you trying to fix with this partnership?
9: Well, I think you said it well, right? People look at you as invisible as you're aging. And actually, Singapore is an interesting place because your lifespan and health span has increased so much. And you have all these productive years ahead. And if you're just going to sit down and passively consume services, you're going to have so many other health crises. So we actually think that Singapore is an interesting hub where, you know, there was a time where it used to be a tech hub, then became the finance hub. This can become the longevity hub. And what we are trying to do together is show that there's a new type of work that can be created, not your traditional work where you go 9 to 5 or volunteering. There are many other ways people can actually engage in society, make money if they want to make money, and actually solve problems of the aging population themselves. And so we think this can be a really interesting place to actually become a regional power.
7: I really like how you frame that, you know, when you're a retiree, your options these days are not just do nothing or volunteer. So let's dive into this partnership and make it real for the listener. Say they're 65, retired, listening right now. What does their journey look like because of this partnership?
9: So you know, I'll give you an example of how this has worked in the US for the last 6 years, and I'll bring a Singapore example together. So if you were a retired teacher, that's how we started. You have really good skills of teaching. And well, we also found that if you're a company like Amazon that wanted to sell Alexa or another home product for people to use as they're getting older and want to live at home, there's no one to help you other than your kids to learn how to use that product, right? And most people don't have that support system to call someone and ask them, hey, can you help me set up my Alexa or my button so that I don't fall? And so we said, why don't we connect teachers who are really good at teaching to come on the platform and help you get set up with your Alexa so that you now can have a product that is fully functioning at home and in return make some money doing it. And so this type of work didn't exist. So we created that 6 years ago where you could teach an Apple product, an Alexa. It could be teaching fitness classes. So it's a whole variety of things. And so what we see is there's a lot of opportunity even here in Singapore. Let's take, for example, as the population is living longer, you're going to have more instances of cases like dementia and Alzheimer's. And there's a shortage of people who can help you navigate the ecosystem.
7: Yeah.
9: Guess who is the best person to help you? Someone who's lived it, who's probably 65. Mm-hmm. Or a senior, right? Because they've either taken care of a loved one who has gone through that, or they themselves have lived experience of care. So we said, why don't you take a retired nurse in Singapore? They can come on the platform and help other families who have a condition like this or dealing with it, with navigating dementia care, and in return, make some money.
7: Wow. I love the possibilities here. Now, is this up and running yet?
10: Yes, we've launched it 2 weeks ago at the World Aging Festival. So it's starting platform, and then we focused that first series of courses on getting seniors started on AI.
7: Oh.
10: So AI is a topic that is gripped Singapore, right?
7: Yeah.
10: And I feel there's so much opportunities that AI can empower seniors to do things that they may have felt it was a bit out of reach, right? But with AI, with agents, you can really make close that digital divide.
7: So you're helping seniors understand AI agents and how they can create their own?
10: Okay. For now, it's about just getting set up on ChatGPT, on Gemini, on Facebook. Oh, sorry, for Facebook. ChatGPT, Gemini, or DeepSeek. Yeah.
7: DeepSeek, okay.
10: And make sure that they use it with the right prompts to get the things that are relevant in their lives done. So, for example, one senior shared with us that he likes to travel, and traveling is a big part of his ritual of independence, right? And then he said that traveling to China now is almost traumatic because China has changed. It's so digital. The train station itself can be traumatic trying to navigate through. Mm. So he uses DeepSeek to help him plan the route through the train station. How do I get to catch this train at this time?
7: Mm.
10: tell me step by step, show me images. So literally he's using AI to research and to plan his itinerary, right? Another lady shared that she wants to learn to dance, but sometimes watching a YouTube video is too much, too fast, right? So she puts that YouTube video into Gemini, and then she says, please break it down, give me timestamps, break down the steps, and then I can practice and follow. So this simple use of AI is now making her feel young again, I feel, right? That she can do this. This gentleman can travel, this lady can dance. So these are different ways I think AI is helping to reduce that barrier and then making possibilities real.
11: Well, how did AWOW start to move in this direction, Ash? So I introduce you as an SGX-listed technology company known for your hardware, emergency buttons in rental flats and HDB. The Trace Together tokens that we all used during COVID is what your company made. So how has it, you know, moved into this ecosystem of aging space?
10: Okay. So our big break came with a contract with GovTech, where we helped to introduce emergency button for rental flats. So it's called the Wireless Alert Alarm System. That has been deployed at scale. So more than 10,000 seniors had it deployed, and then we saw that it was really saving lives. So that gave us the inspiration to want to do this more. So at that point, we decided that we wanted to focus on aging in place, because that's the government's strategy to encourage seniors to stay in their own homes for as long as they can. But aging in place has two main challenges. One is safety, and the second is social isolation. So first phase of our evolution with the company, we created a brand called Bob, Buddy of Parents, and then we put all our aging solutions under that brand. We've introduced the emergency button, we have fall detectors, motion sensors around keeping seniors safe, right? And then we think that if you are safe, you will be more comfortable and confident to step out of your comfort zone and do things. Then the second part is social isolation. So here we found that GetSetup is a perfect tool. It allows them to be curious. It allows them to connect with people. And then that makes the journey outside the comfort zone fun. And yeah, and then motivates them to keep exploring.
11: Okay, Neil, if I come to you, for the listener who's just tuned in, this is Live Well with Michelle. Welcome. I'm with Ashokan Ramakrishnan, Chief Marketing Officer of iWOW, and Neil D'Souza, who's co-founder of Get Set Up. Their main operations are in the US. Neil was telling me before we started, they have 18 million users already in the US.
9: Yeah, we have 18 million. It's our platform is offered to about 18 million Americans as a health benefit. We have so far gotten 4.5 million using it regularly.
11: Right.
9: So very
11: Incredible.
9: active in a very short period. But it was the first benefit offered to all seniors, just like a gym membership. Because, you know, we have all this data around going to the gym and working out, staying active is good for your health. But also community is good for your health. You know, continuous working is good for your health because you show up. Mental enrichment is good for your health. And there was nothing like this before COVID. And so I think we showed that by getting seniors to be both contributors as well as receivers in this platform in a peer-to-peer way, we can actually reduce the cost of care to a healthcare system.
11: I really like the example you brought up earlier of a retired professional nurse maybe helping a family who has to understand what caring for someone with dementia is all about. So help us understand if how Get Set Up can turn seniors into individuals that could actually be employed in a professional gig.
9: Yeah, so, you know, this is kind of a new type of work because it's not your professional 9-to-5 job, right? Going back there. It's also not a lot of the, what I would call, blue-collar jobs that where you're doing maybe some small task. This is something where it's for knowledge work. So you're a retired professional from the knowledge economy or something like that. You want flexibility because you want to take care of your grandkids, you might want to travel, but you also want to continue using your skill to solve someone else's problem who might be in the same shoes. And so what we do is say, if you are a retired teacher or a retired banker or a lawyer, you can come on the platform and say, I can help others with will writing and I want to charge $30 an hour to do that. So you come, we train you. You know your domain really well, so we don't have to teach you how to write wills, but we teach you how to be effective in communicating.
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2: These are your news headlines. I'm Jamit Singh. A new government agency will track jobs and skills for key groups of workers. Manpower Minister Tan Sri Leng says the Skills and Workforce Development Agency will focus on fresh graduates, mid-career workers, older employees and caregivers returning to work. Speaking in Parliament, Dr. Tan said each group will receive tailored support as the government works to better track issues like underemployment. The move follows data showing nearly one in five workers in Singapore is overqualified for their jobs, though most chose those roles. A bill to set up the agency will be debated later today. ComfortDelGro has rolled out a new QR code feature to simplify taxi bookings. The company says its ride-hailing app, Zig, now offers a scan-to-book function, which allows users to book a ride by scanning a QR code at designated pickup points. The system automatically loads the location and completes the booking. The feature is aimed at seniors, caregivers and tourists and is being piloted at selected locations. ComfortDelGro says it will expand the service across the island, including at transport hubs, medical centres and busy public areas. Applications for the Direct School Admission Scheme open tomorrow. Students applying to secondary schools or junior colleges for next year can submit their forms. The Ministry of Education says the scheme allows entry based on talents beyond academic results, with up to 20% of places set aside. Meanwhile, early admissions for the Institute of Technical Education and Polytechnics will open later this month. The scheme also allows students to secure a place before their national exam results are released. In world news, tensions remain high between Lebanon and Israel. Lebanese President Joseph Aoun says there can be no talks with Israeli Prime Minister Benjamin Netanyahu until Israeli attacks stop and a security agreement is reached. His comments come despite preparations for possible direct negotiations backed by Washington. Clashes have continued along the southern border with Hezbollah and Israeli forces exchanging fire despite a fragile ceasefire. Lebanese officials say nearly 2,700 people have been killed since the conflict escalated in March. In Colombia, rescue efforts are underway to reach 12 miners trapped underground after a gas explosion at a coal mine in Sutatosa. The blast hit the legally operated site about 74 kilometres north of Bogota yesterday. Of the 15 miners initially trapped, three have exited the mine. Authorities say gas levels are still being assessed before rescue teams can enter.
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0: Weather.
3: I hope you brought your jackets and umbrellas as we'll be expecting thundery showers over many areas throughout the afternoon. Temperatures will hit a high of 34 degrees Celsius and a low cool of 25 degrees Celsius.
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0: Traffic.
3: I'm seeing an obstacle on West Coast Highway City at West Coast Highway Flyover, so do avoid Lane 3. And there's also a vehicle breakdown on the AYE towards the MCE after Buena Vista, so do avoid Lane 4. And there's also heavy road works. The first one is on the MCE towards the AYE after Keppel Road, so do avoid Lane 5. And there's also road works on the TPE towards the SLE at Seletar West Link exit.
0: If you see anything on the roads that we might have missed, send us a WhatsApp message at 8855-0893. But only when you're safely parked.

0: Take a step back and reset with Lin Lee. A clear look at the stories shaping Singapore and the world, from current affairs to business and industry. Through sharp conversations and fresh perspectives, understand what's driving change. Reset. Clarity for the rest of your day. It's not the future. It's already here. AI and Me, making sense of artificial intelligence in real life.
1: Hey, this morning on The Breakfast Show, it's now called Let's Talk Singapore. If you didn't know, Neil and Audrey were talking about exactly this, whether parents should track and monitor their teenagers' phones. Neil even confessed he secretly tracks his daughter's location and she doesn't know. If you missed the conversation, it's back at around 3:40 p.m. on this show. Great conversation, but there's something they didn't get to. Welcome back to AI and Me on Money FM 89.3. I'm Lin Lee. The apps your child is already on, well, here's a newsflash, right? They're running AI on your child right now. Not because anyone asked, because that's how the product works. No one sent you a form. No one waited for you to tick a box. It just happens. Under Singapore law, platforms like Facebook, Instagram, TikTok, YouTube, I think they're required to use AI to scan for grooming, abuse material, cyberbullying, self-harm content. Not optional. And just weeks ago, IMDA sent formal caution letters to X and TikTok for serious weaknesses in their AI detection. Both are now under enhanced supervision, so that's reassuring. So one AI is watching your child to protect them. That's the law. But there's another AI running on the same app, same time, completely different job. The recommendation engine, the For You page. I'm sure you're quite familiar with that. Not designed to protect your child, though. Designed to keep them scrolling, to find whatever holds their attention and serve them more of it for as long as possible. It is very good at this. Disturbingly good, actually. Protect and hook, both running simultaneously. No one asked your permission for either. That's the conversation this morning. They didn't get to. And that's what I want to sit with today. First, let's look at the case for monitoring. Correct me if I'm wrong. I think most Singaporean kids get their first smartphone between 10 and 12 years old. Well, if you can tell me whether I'm right, you can always text in 8855-0893. From day one, that phone actually becomes a portal to everything. Friends, yes, but also strangers. Adult content, social dynamics that move faster than any parent can follow. By 14 years old, they have a social life that's largely invisible to you. Congratulations, you've been managed out. But jokes aside, the risks are real. Cyberbullying happens. Kids end up in group chats where things could get sinister. Screenshots shared without permission, someone getting ganged up on. Content no one should be seeing. Online grooming happens too. That's when an adult deliberately builds a relationship with a child online, gains their trust, and uses it to exploit them. Calculated, patient, often well progressed before a parent notices anything at all. The monitoring tools people are reaching for don't hand the parent a transcript of every conversation, which honestly, as a parent, I'm not sure it's something I want either. The full transcript of every conversation your teenager has, you know. Well, anyway, the tools, they scan for warning signs and only flag when something crosses a threshold. Smoke alarm, not CCTV. Silent until there is a problem. And if there's already AI running on your child's phone, designed to maximize how long they stay on it, an AI with absolutely no stake in their well-being. And here we are talking about why a parent should or should not be running one that's specifically looking out for them. It's a strange world we live in. The case isn't about distrust, if you ask me. It could be a parent who had a close call, a child being bullied for months, who maybe, you know, said nothing. A teenager in real trouble who never brought it home, you know, to talk about it at the dinner table. Standing in those shoes, is a monitoring tool still surveillance? Well, that's the question, right? Are you using technology to monitor your child? What do you use? Text or voice note? 8855-0893. I would love to hear from you. Now, let's look at the case against monitoring using AI, that is. Trust is built through repeated acts of letting go. Well, at the risk of sounding hypocritical, but I'm going to say it anyway. Every time a parent secretly monitors their child's phone, we know something our child doesn't. And that gap, however well-intentioned, is a form of deception, right? When teenagers discover it, and they usually do because teenagers are considerably more tech-savvy than most of us parents would like to admit, the moment they find out you're no longer the parent they come to when something goes wrong, you're the parent who was watching them the whole time and said nothing. Yes, that's a hard thing to come back from. Neil said it this morning. Once you lose trust with a teenager, it's very hard to get back. He's right. And yet he's secretly tracking his daughter. But I understand it completely. He's protecting the relationship in his mind by keeping it a secret. She might have thoughts about that when she finds out. And practically, monitoring doesn't always, you know, do away with the risk. It can just move it. Second phone, you can have a second phone, voice notes, apps you've never heard of, on platforms you've definitely never heard of. You end up with the illusion of information. Well, your child gets very good at having a private life you cannot see. They have time. They're resourceful. Never underestimate a teenager with a reason to be creative. I know that for a fact. I've got two teenagers. Just to put things in context, The Straits Times is running a year-long series helping families navigate exactly this. The numbers tell you why. 37% of Singapore parents want more support with their children's digital lives. More than one in three saying, I genuinely don't know what I'm doing here, which, to be fair, is the most honest thing anyone has said about parenting in the digital age. A few days ago, Minister of State Jasmine Lau put it plainly, we cannot load all of this on the parents alone. Too true. The government is building real architecture, platform mandates, age checks, and online safety commission, I think in June. But the child knowing any of this is happening, well, that's still missing from the plan. So what do I think? Well, a parent who monitors without telling their child carries that consequence personally. If the child finds out, they're the ones having that conversation. It's going to be ugly, very ugly, but there is skin in the game. A platform running engagement AI on your child without telling them, that's a business decision, my friends. The cost lands on your family, not on the platform. No skin in the game whatsoever. They will be fine. We parents, we're the ones coming home to be at the dinner table. Those are not the same thing. People tend to side-eye us parents. But we say nothing about the platforms. If you sat down, explain to your child what you're doing and why, it's a parenting tool working inside a relationship. If you installed it quietly, the problem isn't the app, it's the secret. But the harder question no one is asking loudly enough. Why do we hold parents to a standard of transparency we have never once demanded from platforms? Your child is on TikTok right now. The engagement AI is deciding what they are seeing or what they're going to see next. Did anyone explain that to them? Did you, as the parent, even know AI is doing that? So the AI isn't the dilemma. The transparency is, the awareness is. That's where I land for now. What about you? Where do you land? Text or voice note us. It's 8855-0893. I'll read your comments before the end of the show, I promise. That's today's AI dilemma. Is it time to hit reset? This is AI and Me on Money FM 89.3. I'm Lin Lee.
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0: Lane 2. And there's another vehicle breakdown on the CTE towards the AYE after the PIE Changi, and an accident on Woodlands Avenue 1 towards Woodlands Avenue 12 after Woodlands Drive 14, and roadworks on the PIE towards Tuas at Clementi Avenue 6 entrance, and heavy traffic on the Central Expressway towards the AYE at Bukit Timah Road exit.
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2: Good afternoon, and you're tuning in to the Business Report with me, Chua Tian Tian, as we take you through the latest moves and views in the world of business and finance as you navigate the second half of the workday. And here's a lowdown of how markets moved in Asia earlier on, some of the counters to watch on the SGX, as well as the US earnings in focus this financial week. Plus, all about Southeast Asia super app Grab's latest earnings. Well, starting with Asia, stocks in the region slid today while oil prices eased but remained well above $100 a barrel, as the US and Iran continue to work towards a truce while at the same time trading blows over the Strait of Hormuz. MSCI's broadest index of APAC shares outside Japan was down 0.3%. Shares in Australia fell 0.4% and thinned Asia trade earlier, while markets in Japan and South Korea were closed for a holiday. Now, the US and Iran launched new attacks in the Gulf yesterday as they wrestled for control over the Strait of Hormuz with dueling maritime blockades. And that's not long after US President Donald Trump launched a new effort to get stranded tankers and other ships through the vital energy trade choke point. And geopolitics aside, investors also bracing for more earnings this week, with Advanced Micro Devices and Pfizer among those set to release results later in the day. And going back to Singapore, shares slid today to track movements in the region. And in terms of companies to watch, we do have for you OCBC, because the lender announced that it agreed to acquire the assets and liabilities of HSBC's retail and wealth management operations in Indonesia. And earlier I spoke with Kenneth Goh, Director of Private Wealth Management at UOB Kay Hian, on the significance of the deal for the bank.
3: So OCBC Indonesia is buying the assets and liabilities of HSBC's Indonesia's wealth and premier banking book. So about 6.6 billion Singapore dollars in assets under management, 336,000 customers, 1,300 staff. So this price is net asset value plus a premium of about $480 million. So the target completion date is second quarter of 2027. Another important thing to take note, right, is on the structure of this particular deal. This is an asset and liability transfer, not a full bank acquisition. So OCBC is buying the book, not the legal entity. So this keeps the deal cleaner and integration risk somewhat lower. So this explains that the risk the premium, right, of this particular purchase price is somewhat a little bit lower, because it's just a matter of the AUM being transferred from HSBC Indonesia to OCBC Indonesia from there. And this is actually quite a landmark deal, because this is also the first M&A deal under the new CEO, Mr. Tan Teck Long, who took over as of this year, January this year. So what happened, right, is that the previous CEO, Ms. Helen Wong, delivered Bank Commonwealth Indonesia in 2024, which brought OCBC 1.2 million customers and a mass market wealth franchise. So Mr. Tan is now layering the premier as well as mass affluent customers on top with this particular HSBC acquisition. So this playbook, it's basically growing from the customer base from Commonwealth Bank in Indonesia from there. So this is the issue here, right, is that why is OCBC buying this from there? So they actually came up with this next frontier strategy. So Indonesia is a large underpenetrated wealth market with a rising affluent class. And why is HSBC selling? They are selling because they're streamlining towards a corporate and institutional banking markets where its retail franchise is subscale from there. So the issue right now to take note of is execution. So wealth businesses are people driven and not balance sheet driven from there. So it remains to be seen whether or not their staff retention will be coming up from here, and quite interesting days ahead from here.
2: And wrapping up with more corporate news out of Southeast Asia, super app Grab reported a more than four times or 466.7% jump in earnings for Q1 2026 to $136 million, and that is from $24 million in Q1 2025. Now, this was driven by higher revenue and a change in fair value of financial assets and liabilities. Revenue for Q1 2026 was higher at $955 million from $773 million a year prior, driven by growth across Grab's on-demand and financial services segments. Total incentives stood at $650 million during Q1 2026, as on-demand incentives as a proportion of on-demand gross merchandise value grew by 46 basis points to 10.5%. This was due to higher partner incentives to meet festive demand and support earnings of drivers due to higher fuel costs across Southeast Asia. Commenting on the performance, Chief Operating Officer Alex Hungit said the firm expects this first quarter to be a peak in driver incentives. Moving into the second quarter of 2026, Hungit noted that driver incentives will normalize, but the targeted earnings support will continue through the quarter. And that's your business report this hour. I'm Chua Tian Tian.
1: Take a step back and reset with Lin Lee. A clear look at the stories shaping Singapore and the world, from current affairs to business and industry, through sharp conversations and fresh perspectives. Understand what's driving change. Reset. Clarity for the rest of your day.
4: That's right. Great to have you on Reset with Lin Lee. This is your space to cut through the noise, tune in, and actually make sense of what's going on. Not just markets and money, but the stories, the people, and the ideas shaping the world we're all living in right now. More current affairs, more real conversations, more of the stuff that actually matters to your day. Question: what if your past self quietly solved today's financial anxiety? Michelle Martin unpacks how annuities actually deliver on promises and where skepticism is justified with Elijah Lee, Senior Financial Services Manager at Phillip Securities, who revisits a plan he set in motion 3 years ago. And today, the payouts are real, not just projections.
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5: 10:07 on the clock. I'm Michelle Martin. About 2.5 years ago, I sat down with my guest today to talk about a financial strategy many might consider a slow and steady play, and that is annuities. At that time, he was just 39 years old, and he had a milestone in sight. He wanted to hit a particular number when he turned 42. So fast forward today, he is 42. How have those annuities worked out for him? We're going to find out with Elijah Lee, Senior Financial Services Manager from Phillip Securities. Elijah, you're so young. You're only 42. I had no idea. He speaks with so much wisdom. Okay, we're going to take a step back. First of all, annuities. So at a core, I like annuities because it sounds like a paycheck for life or a paycheck for a fixed period. So is this essentially an insurance product that can help you with a regular payout for a fixed period or maybe your entire lifetime?
6: Yeah, so it's really something that aims to pay you a stream of income for pretty much the rest of your life as long as you live. Yeah.
5: Wow. Okay, so there are all sorts of design for annuities, right? Some offer like a period of 12 to 18 months, some longer. Can you just walk us through annuities?
6: Okay, so actually for myself, how I see an annuity is as long as this product is designed to pay me for the rest of my life, then that would be an annuity. Of course, there are also different forms of this kind of products from insurers. There are some, I do have one that actually pays me from 60 to 80. I wouldn't really consider that an annuity in the truest sense of the word, because if I live past 80 and then the payout will end. I got that, I think that was 8 years ago, but that was more of to give myself a little bit of extra income boost in my early retirement years, from 60 to 80.
5: I like that, actually.
6: Then, yeah, I would consider that more of a retirement income. But for annuity in the truest form of the word is, you know, basically as long as I'm alive, it has to pay me. Then that I will consider to be an annuity.
5: Okay, yeah. But of course, we have to remind the listener that you would have paid into this annuity first, right?
6: Yeah.
5: Nothing is going to just start paying you unless it's CPF life and you've been contributing invisibly over the years. So an annuity is not just about income. It's also about sort of buying certainty in a very uncertain world, isn't it? So let's take a step back for those of us who miss our conversation. Me and Elijah were chatting years ago, and you talked about setting up these annuities. What was your original mission all those years ago?
6: Well, when I got those annuities like so many years ago, I really just wanted to ensure that back then I was in my late 30s, right? So as I age, as I crossed the 40 milestone, I really wanted to make sure that I had a few diversified streams of income. So, of course, you can create income from many sources. One, the most prominent one would, of course, be work. Right? We all work for income. But then, of course, eventually we have to retire, so the income has to come from somewhere. And I'm always a firm believer that I would like to make sure my income sources are diversified. So this annuity was really just one of the many other assets I have in my portfolio. So really just wanted to create that extra income, yeah.
5: You wanted to create extra income by the time you turn 42. That was the goal?
6: Yep. Yeah, by 42. I mean, I am having extra income coming from, say, my stock holdings and things like that. So that's a nice chunk of income. But that really has constraints in the sense that it's subject to the market. Like, I have investments in our local stock market that pay dividends.
5: Yeah.
6: But, of course, I've seen it go up and down, right? Especially during COVID when a lot of companies were hit. And, that income stream just kind of dries up a bit. For annuity, I mean, it's consistent. So I have that kind of a floor that I know I'm going to get. So that's
5: Okay, let's talk money. Let's talk money because we're Money FM. This is Money and Me. I'm going to talk about the figures, Elijah. I understand your payouts.
6: Yes.
5: Your payouts are starting this June. So you had some on-paper projections from 3 years ago. My question for you is, does it match the actual money hitting your account today?
6: Yes, it does.
5: Wow.
6: So I got the letters from the annuity providers, the insurers, right? And they buy two, right? So at that time, I was evaluating a few, and then I decided on two just to diversify my portfolio a little bit, two different providers. And they sent me the letters. It was actually early last month, so that's what gave the idea for this little chat we're having today. And then I looked at the number, I was like, okay, wait, let me go back and check what I originally got for myself. And the numbers match up, both the guarantee and the non-guarantee component match up. So basically, I am getting my projection, which kind of ties in with the fact that I do know that, there's no reason for the insurer to deny your non-guarantee portion if they're doing okay. And I was just happy to see that come true. Of course, next year is another story, but, it's a good start. I'm going to get, my projected figures. Yeah.
5: Okay, so can you please explain to us how much you had to put away at age 39 to be able to have this payout from 42 that's going to last you how long?
6: Okay, actually, I started the annuity at 37. We chatted about it when I was 39.
5: Okay.
6: So I set aside the money at 37. It was over a five-year period. For one of them, and the other, over 5 years. And the other one was a one lump sum, So I had set aside a total of about 120K. And then 5 years later, these two annuities combined will be giving me 5K a year for pretty much the rest of my life, of course, subject to the insurance declaration of the bonuses and all that. But they declared their bonus, and I'm getting my 5K this year
5: for life.
6: For the rest of my life.
5: Did you say for life?
6: Yeah, for life.
5: I love those words.
6: Yeah, for life. For life. Yes, really, for life.
5: 120,000. Yeah. You mean, did you pay 120,000 over this 5 year period, or did you pay 120,000 and get go?
6: One of them I paid all at one shot, so 60K, and the other one was 12K over 5 years. I just free up to kind of ease my cash flow and all that. But basically, one was one lump sum, the other was over 5 years.
5: Okay, and, let me take my meds.
6: Completed those payments. So,
5: well done, Elijah.
6: So the U.
5: Tell me about
6: 4%.
5: The U.
6: The U, I mean, you take 5K divided by the 120 I put in. That's, of course, disregarding the first few years where I'm not actually getting anything yet, right? I'm getting about 4%+, which I would say is decent, because we got to remember that an annuity's purpose is to generate income. It's not really for growth, right? For growth, you'd be looking at things like the US market and things like that. But my purpose for this chunk of money in particular was just to generate that consistent income. And I mean, even though I manage my own investments and things like that, but it just feels good, right, to know that there's a chunk of money that you don't have to manage, and there's kind of like a floor that, it comes in fast free. And one more thing I actually had in mind is I can't be managing my investments forever. There will come a a time when I'll get old or maybe illness will set in. And I mean, I see that happen to people. And, yeah. and so, mm-hmm. like, if I am having, say, touch wood, dementia, and then how am I supposed to manage my investments in that state? So, at that point in time, my family members will benefit from something that's going to come in without them having to manage, right? So, for example, if, let's say, my younger brother, he's supposed to look after me, he's my LPA donee, right? He's not a financial expert, he's in IT.
5: Yeah.
6: I think letting him have money that comes in to take care of my caregiving needs is better than letting him inherit take over my investment portfolio and try and figure out what to do. He probably wouldn't know a thing. You know,
5: I see you've done your LPA already. You've done your LPA?
6: Yeah, yeah.
5: Okay. Why did you want to do it?
6: My dad has dementia. So after seeing that, we did the LPA for him and kind of like it's probably a natural follow-up to make sure that I've done my own.
5: Yeah, so just for the listener listening in, the LPA is basically something that you get done while you are sound of mind that will allow your dunny to make decisions or act on your behalf should you lose the mental capacity. Touch wood, that happens. But should you lose mental capacity one day, your dunny can act on your behalf in the areas of welfare, your property, your affairs as well. They can sign deeds on your behalf. Okay, so we got that down. Back to the annuities, which is what we're talking about today. Elijah Lee is Senior Financial Services Manager, Phillip Securities. We're looking at the world of annuities and how they can provide you an income for life or an income for a certain term. Let's say an income for 12 months or 18 months or from the ages of 60 to 80. There are many different kinds of annuities out there. Some people look at them as cash alternatives. Some people, when they think of annuities, they think, oh, cannot beat CPF Life. And that's a great one. That's our national scheme. So do you think that annuities, Elijah, they should sit side by side what people expect CPF to pay out after retirement?
6: Okay, so CPF Life, it does give very good returns, I would say. But of course, it is designed in a certain way that I would say it's for what it does at the age that it starts doing that, you know, from 65 onwards. Yeah, it's a great product. I'm not saying it's bad, but of course, I don't want to wait till 65 to start seeing side income, right?
5: Yeah, because I was wondering why not rely fully on CPF Life rather than layering on this private annuity. Yeah.
6: So I layered this. In fact, actually, I got my third one. I started my third annuity.
5: When does that pay out?
6: That one pays at 45. It's a slightly shorter one. So, I mean, the market evolves. When I started my first two, you had to wait 5 years. So now I just started my third one. This one, you wait 3 years. So by 45, I have another chunk of income coming. What I'll do with it is another story, but you know, it feels good to have like all these chunks of income coming in.
5: Yeah, it feels really good. Yeah. It's like the seeds that you planted 5 years ago are taking fruit right now. Basically, we take the example of two annuities bought 5 years ago that now are coming into fruition for $5,000 a year. That's $416 per month for the rest of your life, just based on these two, not counting the third one yet.
6: Mm.
5: How important is this certainty of income to your, I suppose, mental peace? I mean, some might say, hey, it's a pretty small cushion, Elijah, only $416 per month.
6: Actually, if you think about it, $416 can do a lot of things. My power bills could be settled for $416 a month.
5: What?
6: Of course, my house power bills is power bills, the utilities.
5: Oh, okay.
6: Yeah. That could be settled for $416 a month. So kind of like if I may like think of it this way, it's like, okay, I have now settled my power bills for life, or at least for quite a long time. You think of it this way, you break it down into little chunks. And then so maybe the next annuity is projected to give me about $3,000 a year when it starts in 3 years' time. So in off the top of my head, that's kind of like $250 a month, which to me is like, okay, I'm now set up by transportation for the rest of my life. And you slowly build these blocks.
5: I love it.
6: And you'll get to a point where, okay, I think I've covered the basics and at least I know that even if the market goes into like chaos and all that, this certain income that's coming in is going to at least give me that baseline. And all of that, I'm actually aiming to do that by 60.
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1: Good afternoon. You're listening to Reset with Lin Lee. Hey, have you heard of the film called The Violinist? In case you don't already know, it is an animated historical drama and tells a sweeping story of love, war and resilience in Singapore. The story is set in the 1940s, focusing on Fay, a talented Peranakan violinist, and her close childhood friend Kai, and what happened when the war broke out. And this Singapore animated film made it into the main competition at the Annecy International Animation Film Festival for the first time in the festival's 65-year history. It's a historic moment, something to be really proud of. But it also raises a harder question. If this is what it takes to make one film, can Singapore actually build a sustainable animation industry? Or is it a one-off? If you missed my earlier conversation with Justin Demon, he is executive producer of The Violinist and executive director at Singapore's Intercultural Theatre Institute, be sure to catch it. It's coming right up in the 3 o'clock hour. Stay with us on Money FM 89.3.

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2: These are your news headlines. I'm Jamit Singh. Education Minister Desmond Lee says reports of bullying in schools could rise in the coming years, a potential consequence of greater awareness and willingness to speak up. He was responding to Parliament questions on the new anti-bullying guidelines kicking in next year, when all schools will also have online reporting platforms. The guidelines standardise punishments across schools, including caning for serious cases involving boys in upper primary levels and above. Mr. Lee adds caning can only be used when all other measures are inadequate and only with the principal's approval. The Land Transport Authority has apologised after more than 350 email addresses were inadvertently exposed in a mass email sent yesterday. The message from the National Electric Vehicle Centre was sent to inform potential EV charger owners about a new digital service. But recipients' addresses were filled in the carbon copy field instead of blind carbon copy, making them visible to all. LTA says the staff involved has been counselled and processes have been reinforced to prevent a recurrence. The World Health Organization says the overall risk of hantavirus outbreak to the global population remains low. This even as the number of cases linked to a cruise ship off Cape Verde has grown to 7, with 3 deaths among those connected to the voyage. 2 infections have been confirmed as hantavirus, including a British passenger in intensive care and a Dutch passenger who died after disembarking, days following her husband's death on board. Hantavirus is a rare infection usually spread through contact with infected rodents. South Korea says it will investigate the cause of an explosion and fire on a South Korean-operated cargo ship in the Strait of Hormuz. The Panama flag vessel was empty and at anchor when the blast occurred yesterday. All 24 crew are safe. US President Donald Trump has blamed Iran for the incident, claiming Tehran fired on the ships as the US launched an operation to open the strait. He has called on South Korea to join a coalition to escort stranded vessels through the waterway. Chinese President Xi Jinping has called for a swift and thorough investigation into a fireworks factory explosion that killed 21 people and injured more than 60 others. He has also ordered strict accountability and stronger risk screening and hazard control in key industries. The blast occurred yesterday afternoon in Changsha, Hunan Province, a key hub for fireworks manufacturing. Nearly 500 firefighters, rescuers and medical personnel were deployed to the scene.
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0: Weather.
3: I hope you brought your jackets and umbrellas as we'll be expecting thundery showers over many areas throughout the afternoon. Temperatures will hit a high of 34 degrees Celsius and a low cool of 25 degrees Celsius.
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0: Traffic.
3: A quick check on the roads for you. There's a vehicle breakdown on the PIE towards Tuas after the BKE, and another vehicle breakdown on the KJE towards the BKE at the BKE Woodlands exit, and heavy traffic on the PIE towards Tuas between the CTE SLE and Paya Lebar Road, and roadworks on the PIE towards Tuas after Jalan Yunos, so do avoid Lane 1.
0: If you see anything on the roads that we might have missed, send us a WhatsApp message at 8855-0893. But only when you're safely parked.
5: Any plans this Friday?
6: I'm heading to ICA's Next Chapter, a public exhibition.
5: What is ICA's Next Chapter?
6: ICA will be showcasing how tech is transforming border immigration with self-service clearance within their vehicles.
5: Sounds cool.
6: There'll be interactive games and limited edition collectibles. You can also meet ICA officers to hear what it's really like on the job.
5: Wow, can I come?
6: Yes, happening on 8th May, 2 to 8 p.m., Marina Bay Sands Expo, Level 3.
5: See you there.
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2: Great to have you with me on Reset. If you love movies, you may have heard last week that a Singapore animated film just made it into the prestigious main competition at the Annecy International Animation Film Festival for the first time in the festival's 65-year history. It's a historic moment, no doubt. It took close to a decade, multiple countries and complex financing just to get the film made. This also raises a harder question, doesn't it? If this is what it takes to make one film, can Singapore actually build a sustainable animation industry? Earlier, I spoke with the violinist's executive producer to find out more. Take a listen.
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2: You may have heard this last week. A Singapore animated film has just made it into the Annecy International Animation Film Festival. The first time that's happened. Sounds like a big milestone. But when you look at what it actually took to get there, it raises a bigger question. If it takes close to a decade, multiple countries and complex financing just to get one film made, can Singapore really sustain an animation industry? That's what we're looking at today. I'm Lin Lee, and this is Industry Insight, where we look at the trends shaping industries and what they really mean in practice. And joining me now is Justin Demon, executive producer of The Violinist and managing partner at Goldfinch International, as well as
3: the executive director of the Intercultural
2: Theatre. That's right. Thanks, Justin, for that. Let's start with that timeline. 10 years. It's a long time for any project. When you think back, where did most of that time actually go?
3: I would say a good part of it came from making sure that the vision of the project was viable, you know, that the right team was in place. The filmmaker, Irvin, you know, I would say he's an animation genius in Singapore. He also had the right time and the right headspace to get involved in it. But I would say a big critical part of the piece was actually how to put it all together. I would say it's one of Singapore's most ambitious films in terms of scale, in terms of its own artistic ambition. There wasn't any film in Singapore that actually led the way in something like this. So when you're putting a new case study together, you want to make sure that the right partners were in place and the right people you're working with were all involved.
2: Well, it sounds like it required a lot of commitment up front, both creatively and financially.
3: Yeah, so Robot Playground took a big punt on it in terms of putting years of work in there, starting from a short film in 2015 that when it went to much festivals, I think it was on YouTube for a while and got viral, got a lot of feedback from people. We realized that, you know, there was a need for a certain generation of people in Singapore to want to know their history, being told through a fictional lens. But as you know, telling any story about World War II in Singapore would be much too expensive, you know, creating new sets. You know, a lot of these things that we have in Singapore, heritage sites in Singapore, have all disappeared as well. So the best way to kind of present it on screen was always through an animation lens. And luckily enough, we got support from the government, we got support from different stat boards who also saw the need to kind of connect Singaporeans to their heritage early on. And we wanted to just expand that scope a bit. And when we also realized that even an animation in Singapore costs quite a bit of money and you need a lot of validation from the marketplace,
2: that's right,
3: we started looking overseas to kind of see how to put all those pieces together.
2: Okay, and you mentioned working with partners across different countries. Just to build on that, this project also had support from the Infocom Media Development Authority here in Singapore, or IMD for short, alongside public funding bodies in Europe. If you take all of that away and look at this purely as a commercial project, does it still get made?
3: No, not at all. To be very honest, it's a very rare case these times. I'm not just talking about animation, but any film to be made around the world without having some sort of soft money. And when I mean soft money, it means tends to be non-recoupable government money. involved in it some way. And that's one of the reasons why you see most of the volume of production being in places like Canada, in Europe and all that, because those countries invest quite heavily in ensuring there were grants or incentives for producers to be able to bring and keep production where they are. I think in that scenario, I would say about 80% of all productions around the world always look first at what's your baseline. Your foundational money is always the government money. Mm-hmm. So there is very rarely any scenario, unless it's like a smaller, low-budget film where it's completely financed through private money or through the industry itself.
2: Do you think public funding plays an even more significant role in animation?
3: 100%, because it takes a longer time to do animation. It involves a lot more people. You're talking about teams of hundreds coming together, which means it's one of the big economic drivers for jobs in the industry. Mm-hmm. Animation, given that, you know, it's always a very step-by-step process. You have to be able to create the characters. You have to be able to create some animatics, you know, to get the tone and the visuals right. And each step of the way, there'll be a gatekeeper basically trying to say, okay, this works, this doesn't work, this works. And I think because of the different elements that come within animation, where things get tweaked all the way to the end, having that government support in the front, you know, it's almost like venture money. When you're starting a startup, you need that pull in the beginning to give you that runway to move. And that's what the government support does for animation in particular.
2: Quite different from live action. You can't really begin until you've locked in a lot of the key elements, right?
3: Live action, depending on the kind of producer, director, what kind of production company and what kind of market you are having, it's a little bit more run and gun. If I have a camera, if I have a full crew, I have my actors, you know, why not? You know, and we can kind of shoot and delete. With animation, you have to be very precise about everything. Everything has to be thought through. Before you even make a step forward, you have to be already get consensus from the director, from the producer. And I think that's one of the reasons why, you know, animation producers and directors are very different beast from normal filmmaker, I would say.
2: I used to study film as an undergraduate student. It was my minor. So I know a little bit about this industry, and I think there is very little you can do in parallel at the early stages, especially when it comes to animation, correct?
3: Yeah.
2: Okay, so was there a point where you thought this might not happen at all?
3: I think it's a conversation you have every other day, you know, like, is this too difficult? Should we give up? Or is this going to happen? Is it going to happen? But, you know, to the credit of Robot Playground, to Irvin, the team around the world, they always found solutions. We always found a reason to move the ball a little bit, have different conversations. I do think that one of the biggest issues that we always have was why. Why did this film needed to be told? Is this something that it's a bit different from, you know, it's not a kind of animation film where there's a cute creature in there and all these kind of things where people are expecting it from animation. It's actually telling a real world story, adult story about that something so culturally specific and historically accurate that we needed to always kind of get a lot of backing from the people around us as well to kind of say this is a story that needed to be told. But you know what? The financing came together because of smart producers and smart conversations that we had with industry experts and all that. So I will never take that for granted, lah.
2: It sounds like, you know, projects like this don't just benefit from that support. They need this sort of support to get off the ground.
3: Yeah.
2: Wow, okay. And let's talk about talent. You know, we often hear that there's strong creative talent here. From your experience, is talent a constraint?
3: Yes, in animation and in live action as well. We're a small country. We have great thinkers. We have great strategic minds, but in terms of actually executing, it's not even about whether they are talented enough or capable enough. It's just that we just don't have as many people, you know, which means that if there's another job that's happening or another animation that's happening somewhere else, some of the key crew, they are already doing something else.
2: I see.
3: Always have to have your eye out from a regional level. I've always said that, you know, Singapore is part of a bigger ecosystem around ASEAN. And I think one of the key things we have is that we have great people who know about the IP, they know about legal, they know about structures, they know about financing, they know about, you know, creative producing, but we just don't have enough execution talent here, mainly because it's a small country and our output as well hasn't trained a lot of people as well.
2: it becomes a cycle then. Without projects, you can't retain talent, and without talent, it's harder to build projects.
3: Yes, but also in a bigger picture, it's also how much production fits the pipeline that we have as well, given that we're a small country. So one of the key things is that we also don't want to be overproducing and not being able to sell or monetize those things.
2: So do you think there's enough happening to keep that talent here?
3: I would say yes, but the other way I look at it as well is I would like to be able to see our talents work internationally and regionally as much as they can, because in their own way, they are stretching the Singapore flag. You know, one of the key things, you know, did I become old enough to say this, but I maybe have been, but when I first started out, people were always in my ear about made in Singapore. Made in Singapore. Let's bring the production to Singapore. Let's use as much of our crew and our talent as much as we can. And then somewhere along the way, especially when you're practicing, you also realize that the made in Singapore model couldn't work because of all these constraints. And then everybody started saying made with Singapore. I think we're still at that phase. One of the key things with a made with Singapore, it means that you have people who are able to be involved from a Singapore perspective, but are able to utilize the resources around them, around the region and beyond as well. And I think we did exactly that with the violinists.
2: Okay, before we wrap up, I didn't forget what you said earlier. Give us a little tease, if you can, in terms of what you're working on, the two animated films that you're working on.
3: Yes, one of them is called A Banquet for Hungry Ghosts. It's a horror anthology, feature horror anthology. It's based on a book by Ian Compestine in the US. Right. We are about done at the end of the year, and it's a co-production with various markets like Taiwan, Indonesia, and that makes it, you know, it's basically horror and Chinese food put together.
2: Last question, what do you hope the violinist can do from here?
3: I've always spoken to Irvin about this. One of the key things is that we want this to be an evergreen film. Every National Day, every year, maybe for the next 10 years plus, we want this to be something that schools, families put on and watch, because it's a great reminder about where we come from. Importantly, it's about the resilience of Singapore, resilience of the art, of art in during wartime and conflict. It just so happens that this year we are in the midst of conflicts around the world. It was never meant to be released during a time like this, but the fact that it is tells me that it's also about the importance of leaning on culture and heritage and art and our identity as well. So to me, it's a perfect film for, you know, Singaporeans this year to kind of take a look at and take a look at their past and understand where they want to be as well.
2: I can't wait to catch it, Justin. Justin Dimon, the executive producer of The Violinist and executive director at Singapore's Intercultural Theatre Institute. And we look forward to seeing more of these projects come through and gain global recognition. Thank you so much, Justin.
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2: These are your news headlines. I'm Jamit Singh. Education Minister Desmond Lee says reports of bullying in schools could rise in the coming years, a potential consequence of greater awareness and willingness to speak up. He was responding to Parliament questions on the new anti-bullying guidelines kicking in next year, when all schools will also have online reporting platforms. The guidelines standardise punishments across schools, including caning for serious cases involving boys in upper primary levels and above. Mr. Lee adds caning can only be used when all other measures are inadequate and only with the principal's approval. The Land Transport Authority has apologised after more than 350 email addresses were inadvertently exposed in a mass email sent yesterday. The message from the National Electric Vehicle Centre was sent to inform potential EV charger owners about a new digital service. But recipients' addresses were filled in the carbon copy field instead of blind carbon copy, making them visible to all. LTA says the staff involved has been counselled and processes have been reinforced to prevent a recurrence. The World Health Organization says the overall risk of hantavirus outbreak to the global population remains low. This even as the number of cases linked to a cruise ship of Cape Verde has grown to 7, with 3 deaths among those connected to the voyage. 2 infections have been confirmed as hantavirus, including a British passenger in intensive care and a Dutch passenger who died after disembarking, days following her husband's death on board. Hantavirus is a rare infection usually spread through contact with infected rodents. South Korea says it will investigate the cause of an explosion and fire on a South Korean-operated cargo ship in the Strait of Hormuz. The Panama flag vessel was empty and at anchor when the blast occurred yesterday. All 24 crew are safe. US President Donald Trump has blamed Iran for the incident, claiming Tehran fired on the ships as the US launched an operation to open the strait. He has called on South Korea to join a coalition to escort stranded vessels through the waterway. Chinese President Xi Jinping has called for a swift and thorough investigation into a fireworks factory explosion that killed 21 people and injured more than 60 others. He has also ordered strict accountability and stronger risk screening and hazard control in key industries. The blast occurred yesterday afternoon in Changsha, Hunan Province, a key hub for fireworks manufacturing. Nearly 500 firefighters, rescuers and medical personnel were deployed to the scene.
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0: Date check.
3: It's Tuesday, the 5th of May.
0: Traffic.
3: I'm seeing heavy traffic on the PIE towards Changi between Kallang Way and the CTE SLE. There's also heavy traffic on the CTE towards the AYE at the PIE Changi exit, and heavy traffic on the PIE towards Tuas between the CTE and SLE and Jalan Yunos. And there's also heavy roadworks on the ECP towards City after the PIE, so do avoid Lane 3.
0: If you see anything on the roads that we might have missed, send us a WhatsApp message at 8855-0893, but only when you're safely parked. 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
3: Good afternoon.

0: Good afternoon, and you're tuning into the Business Report with me, Chua Tien Tien, as we take you through the latest moves and views in the world of business and finance as you navigate the second half of the workday. And here's a lowdown of how markets moved in Asia earlier on, some of the counters to watch on the SGX, as well as the US earnings in focus this financial week. Plus, all about Southeast Asia super app Grab's latest earnings. Well, starting with Asia, stocks in the region slid today while oil prices eased but remained well above $100 a barrel, as the US and Iran continue to work towards a truce while at the same time trading blows over the Strait of Hormuz. MSCI's broadest index of APAC shares outside Japan was down 0.3%. Shares in Australia fell 0.4% and thinned Asia trade earlier, while markets in Japan and South Korea were closed for a holiday. Now, the US and Iran launched new attacks in the Gulf yesterday as they wrestled for control over the Strait of Hormuz with dueling maritime blockades, and that's not long after US President Donald Trump launched a new effort to get stranded tankers and other ships through the vital energy trade choke point. And geopolitics aside, investors also bracing for more earnings this week, with Advanced Micro Devices and Pfizer among those set to release results later in the day. And going back to Singapore, shares slid today to track movements in the region. And in terms of companies to watch, we do have for you OCBC, because the lender announced that it agreed to acquire the assets and liabilities of HSBC's retail and wealth management operations in Indonesia. And earlier I spoke with Kenneth Goh, Director of Private Wealth Management at UOB Kay Hian, on the significance of the deal for the bank.
1: So OCBC Indonesia is buying the assets and liabilities of HSBC's Indonesia's wealth and premier banking book. So about 6.6 billion Singapore dollars in assets under management, 336,000 customers, 1,300 staff. So this price is net asset value plus a premium of about $480 million. So the target completion date is second quarter of 2027. Another important thing to take note, right, is on the structure of this particular deal. This is an asset and liability transfer, not a full bank acquisition. So OCBC is buying the book, not the legal entity. So this keeps the deal cleaner and integration risk somewhat lower. So this explains that the risk the premium, right, of this particular purchase price is somewhat a little bit lower, because it's just a matter of the AUM being transferred from HSBC Indonesia to OCBC Indonesia from there. And this is actually quite a landmark deal, because this is also the first M&A deal under the new CEO, Mr. Tan Teck Long, who took over as of this year, January this year. So what happened, right, is that he the previous CEO, Ms. Helen Wong, delivered Bank Commonwealth Indonesia in 2024, which brought OCBC 1.2 million customers and a mass market wealth franchise. So Mr. Tan is now layering the premier as well as mass affluent customers on top with this particular HSBC acquisition. So this playbook is basically growing from the customer base from Commonwealth Bank in Indonesia from there. So this is the issue here, right, is that why is OCBC buying this from there? So they actually came up with this next frontier strategy. So Indonesia is a large, underpenetrated wealth market with a rising affluent class. And why is HSBC selling? They are selling because they're streamlining towards a corporate and institutional banking markets where its retail franchise is subscale from there. So the issue right now to take note of is execution. So wealth businesses are people-driven and not balance sheet-driven from there. So it remains to be seen whether or not their staff retention will be coming up from here, and quite interesting days ahead from here.
0: And wrapping up with more corporate news out of Southeast Asia, super app Grab reported a more than 4x or 466.7% jump in earnings for Q1 2026 to $136 million, and that is from $24 million in Q1 2025. Now, this was driven by higher revenue and a change in fair value of financial assets and liabilities. Revenue for Q1 2026 was higher at $955 million from $773 million a year prior, driven by growth across Grab's on-demand and financial services segments. Total incentives stood at $650 million during Q1 2026, as on-demand incentives as a proportion of on-demand gross merchandise value grew by 46 basis points to 10.5%. This was due to higher partner incentives to meet festive demand and support earnings of drivers due to higher fuel costs across some Southeast Asia. Commenting on the performance, Chief Operating Officer Alex Hungit said the firm expects this first quarter to be a peak in driver incentives. Moving into the second quarter of 2026, Hungit noted that driver incentives will normalize, but the targeted earnings support will continue through the quarter. And that's your business report this hour. I'm Chua Tian Tian.
2: Markets and Business Made Clear. The Business Report with Ryan Wong and Chua Tian Tian. 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Take a step back and reset with Lin Lee. A clear look at the stories shaping Singapore and the world, from current affairs to business and industry. Through sharp conversations and fresh perspectives, understand what's driving change. Reset. Clarity for the rest of your day.
3: Hey there. If you're a parent, you'll be well aware of the escalating worries about device addiction, safety, and mental well-being. Some parents are opting for a complete ban on technology for their children. The question is, in our hyper-connected reality, is this even practical, you know? And this debate leads to another. Should parents monitor their children's devices, track their whereabouts, and scrutinize their online activity? Neil Humphreys and Audrey Seek from the brand new morning show Let's Talk Singapore offer their take on this. Take a listen.
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4: We are family. Hey,
5: got all my sisters with me.
6: Hey.
7: Love it. Love it.
6: I love how yesterday I started singing it and now you're singing it. You see, it's a vibe.
7: Sister Sledge, love it. We are family and we are driving our children, our teenagers, our colleagues to school right now. Many of us listening, I know that. I've done the trip myself hundreds of times, visiting schools across Singapore. I've been to all of your schools at some point. This is the segment for you. Every day, we ask the most hard-hitting questions related to family, raising kids, raising teenagers. And today, parents, I have a question for you. Should parents track or monitor their teenagers' phones and social media content?
6: Yeah, so I just have to ask, because you have a teenager, and my boys are 3 and 5. Thank goodness this is not a battle I need to fight for a while. But it does seem like more and more young kids have these phones with social media, with the internet in their pockets. And when did you decide to give your daughter a phone? I know that times have changed now, even from 10 years ago, 15 years ago. Now it's everywhere. And if they don't have a phone, they have an iPad. If they don't have an iPad, they have something else, you know?
7: I gave my wife and I, we made this decision together. We gave our daughter her first phone, I think, when she was about 13 or 14. If my wife is listening, feel free to correct me. She was the last person in her class to get a phone.
6: Okay.
7: And they were part of WhatsApp groups, study groups. So we did get a phone. Now, we do it a little bit differently, and I have to take my hat off to my wife on this. It's very much a trust relationship. We have never, never, never, never asked to see my daughter's social media content or monitor their phones in any way. However, Audrey, I'm going to share a secret with you and the nation.
6: Okay, then it's not a secret, but go ahead.
7: Well, it will be, because the one person who needs to know doesn't know.
6: Okay.
7: My wife would put the CIA to shame, because my daughter doesn't know this. Listen up, parents. We track our daughter's phone. You know the Find My Location?
6: Yeah.
7: So we always know where my daughter is.
6: That's not a secret, Neil.
7: But my daughter doesn't know. She doesn't know we have this on her phone.
6: Give me her number. I'll tell her.
7: She doesn't know. And I know she's not listening, but this is absolutely true. So when she goes out with her boyfriend, and she'll hate me for saying that, we know exactly where she is. We know if she's on the MRT or on the bus, because she has, parents, you're with me on this, we're kindred spirits on this, She has told the odd white lie.
6: Okay.
7: So we'll WhatsApp her. Where are you right now? Oh, I'm already on the MRT.
6: Aww.
7: And then my wife will check the thing. She's not on the MRT.
6: Oh, I can see her heart breaking a little bit.
7: She's still with the young man walking around romantically around Marina Bay. So
6: nice.
7: we cut her a little bit of slack.
6: Okay.
7: But if it goes too far, this is the fine line for parents, and I want your view. We can't let her know that we're monitoring her location, but we have to give enough information to know that we know that she's lying.
6: Okay.
7: So when she says that she's on the MRT, we have to say, you're not actually on the MRT. We know you're not on the MRT without her saying,
6: how do you know?
7: How? So we have to play, well, it doesn't take that long to walk to the MRT,
6: okay.
7: whatever. So we don't monitor her content, her sites, or what she's looking, but we just like to know from a safety point of view, where she is. What do you guys think? WhatsApp 88550893. When did you first give your teenager a phone, or did you not give them a phone? Do you monitor their content? Do you monitor their social media? WhatsApp 88550893.
6: See, it's very interesting that you are more concerned about the
7: safety.
6: Physical being.
7: Yes,
6: because now a lot of parents would agree that social media and stuff online is very dangerous. It is a different world. We have cyberbullying, we have online grooming, we have screen addiction. All of these are very real issues. So much so that some nations have decided to go ahead and ban social media across everybody. It's like a nationwide ban.
7: Australia,
6: right?
7: Australia, I think, has done it for the under 16s. Yes,
6: yeah.
7: That's correct.
6: And a few other countries are following suit. And we know that Singapore did look into it. And I think basically we said, we're going to watch and see how this goes to see if this is something that we could do. So as a nation, I think that this is something that's already in the spotlight, but we are bringing it to your home. Like, what do you do? Individual parents, individual grandparents, teachers, you know, the rules are different for everybody, but what do you think of a blanket ban?
7: Yeah, well, the Ministry of Education, and I wholeheartedly support this, in January 2026, I believe, they banned the use of phones for secondary school students at any time during the school day.
6: Yeah.
7: I believe they have to be locked away. And this is following on from the primary school regulations that came out the previous year. I am fully on board with that. I know that's the case because I've made mistakes so many times. I did a workshop yesterday at a wonderful secondary school, and I said, okay, folks, this is where you can take out your phones and take the picture of the slide so you have the information later. Honestly, the teacher's face in the class, you'd think I'd ask them to commit an armed robbery.
6: They were like, no phone here.
7: No, they can't. They can use the school iPads to take photos and that's it. So I'm completely on board with that. No phones during secondary school, no phones during primary school.
6: Yeah.
7: And look, I see both sides. The reasons for checking your child's phone are obvious.
6: Yeah.
7: Safety and protection, number one. All the things you said.
6: Yes.
7: Cyberbullying, inappropriate content. There's
6: self-esteem,
7: another one.
6: Self-esteem.
7: There's another one that people don't think about. Monitoring their well-being.
6: Yeah.
7: Teenagers don't tell you everything. Are they feeling good? Are they depressed? Are they concerned about their schoolwork? So I could see the temptation to look at the phone. But there are equally reasons for not checking your phone.
6: Okay, let's hear it.
7: Building trust.
6: Okay.
7: Building trust. You've got to keep that crucial trusting relationship between parent and child. Believe me, I have a teenager. Once you lose trust, very hard to get it back.
6: Yes.
7: Autonomy. Autonomy. You want your children, especially teenagers, to be as independent and resilient as they can.
6: Yeah.
7: And in some countries, minors have privacy rights. There are actually legal issues involved with this kind of intrusion, not in Singapore.
6: Yeah.
7: So I want teenagers on your way to school. WhatsApp 88550893. Do you think your parents should be monitoring your phones, your social media content, your location? Parents, teachers, what do you think? WhatsApp 88550893.
6: I do think it's very important for them to learn to make decisions on their own, you know, develop independence, and maybe boundaries would help with that instead of just a blanket ban. I do think, though, on top of, you know, what we talked about, the gradual trust and the setting boundaries, it doesn't have to be all or nothing. You know, it's one of those things. I'm going to use this lame analogy, but just go with me on this.
7: I'll go with you.
6: Yeah. So, you know, you send your kid to school when they're little, and then maybe after a while you watch them cross the road by themselves, and then before you know it, you don't have to worry about it, but you don't let them go out on the open road by themselves day one. So I think, you know, maybe a gradual build up to building that trust and letting them have more autonomy online.
7: Couldn't agree more, Audrey. Mm-hmm. I agree with that. Even in the early days with my daughter's phone, again, we didn't monitor her phone, but we did sort of check what app she was having.
6: Yeah.
7: Did she have age-appropriate apps? I know Instagram and others, there are age limits set on these things. So she was never allowed to have an Instagram account and such like before the appropriate age. I don't even follow my daughter on social media.
6: Why not?
7: That's how much respect I give her.
6: But you track her location, Neil?
7: Yeah, that's different. I'm a spy. Okay, do you want the Haulien Atas answer?
6: Sure.
7: Okay, I don't want her to be Neil Humphries' daughter on social media. I just want her to be herself.
6: Yeah.
7: So if you go on my social media, I do protect her. You will never find a single photograph of my daughter with me on any social media of mine. So that's just me keeping an eye out on her.
6: Okay.
7: I want her to be her own person. I know that sounds a bit lame on a Tuesday morning. I don't want her to be Neil Humphries' daughter or my wife's daughter. I just want her to be her. So you'll never find a picture, a clip, a video, whatever, with me and my daughter on Instagram, Facebook, LinkedIn. There are folks out there who almost treat their children like their sales products. Good luck to them.
6: Yeah.
7: That's not for me. Good luck to them. People make a lot of money out of their children.
6: Yes. I'm thinking of ways to monetize my kids all the time.
7: Influencers, I believe they're called. But good luck to them. That's not something I do.
6: All right.
7: But what do you guys think? WhatsApp 8855-0893.
6: I do have one last question for you, Neil.
7: Yes.
6: You track your daughter's... Oh, it's a secret.
7: Only her location.
6: Location.
7: Only her location.
6: At what point do you stop that?
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0: Take a step back and reset with Lin Lee. A clear look at the stories shaping Singapore and the world, from current affairs to business and industry, through sharp conversations and fresh perspectives, understand what's driving change. 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
1: Hello, this is Reset with Lin Lee. Now, we've all had that conversation. Should parents be checking their kids' phones, tracking their location, keeping an eye on what they're doing online? But what if that's already happening, whether you like it or not? This afternoon on AI and Me, we pushed that a step further. If AI is already watching, already scanning, already deciding what's safe, then what exactly is the parent's role now? And maybe the more uncomfortable question, does your child even know? We also turn to a big moment for Singapore's creative industry. A Singapore animated film has made it into the main competition at the NSC International Animation Film Festival, the first time in its 65-year history, in the festival's 65-year history, that is. It is a milestone, but it didn't come easy. Nearly a decade in the making of the film called The Violinist, spanning multiple countries and complex financing, which raises a harder question. Is this what it takes to produce one film? Can Singapore build a sustainable animation industry? Or is this the exception, not the rule? I spoke with Justin Demon, executive producer of The Violinist, to unpack that. If you missed any of those conversations and would like to catch up, be sure to check out our podcast platforms. We are on Spotify and Apple Podcast. You can also find them on our MoneyFM893.sg website. Okie dokie, tomorrow on Viewpoint, have we become artificially intelligent? If AI can produce work that sounds thoughtful, structured, even insightful in seconds, what exactly are we still doing? Because when polished output becomes the norm, the default, the line starts to blur, doesn't it, between real thinking and something that just sounds like it. Are we reasoning less, thinking less, or just getting better at sounding like we are? I'll be speaking with my guest, Krishnan Menon. He wrote an op-ed about this. He's also the founder of North of Zero, on whether AI is sharpening our thinking or quietly replacing it. Then at 2 p.m., it's the Wednesday edition of AI and Me. A few developments this week that made me stop and look twice, including one story about Instagram that seemed like good news until it didn't. The more I looked at it, the more complicated it got. So that's coming up tomorrow. Thank you so much for your company. I'll catch you tomorrow on Reset at 1. Bye for now.
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2: These are your news headlines. I'm Jamit Singh. Singapore's retail sales grew 4.8% year-on-year in March, slowing from February's 8.3% surge as Chinese New Year demand faded. Government data shows total retail sales value reaching $4.7 billion. The strongest performers were recreational goods, motor vehicles, and computer and telecommunications equipment. Food and beverage services also grew 2.3% year-on-year, led by food caterers and fast food outlets. Food and alcohol, department stores, and furniture were the only categories to post declines. A fire at a coffee shop in Hougang early this morning sent five people to hospital to be assessed for smoke inhalation. The SCDF says it was alerted to the blaze at Block 106 Hougang Avenue 1 at around 4:50 a.m. Several stalls were on fire upon arrival and two water jets were used to extinguish it. The blaze triggered power disruptions affecting nearby businesses including a clinic, hair salon and grocery store. Its cause is under investigation. The Ministry of Education has announced that Crest Secondary School in Jurong East will offer direct school admission based on footfall from PSLE year 2026. Like Spectra Secondary in Woodlands, Crest offers specialised curricula for students who prefer hands-on, practice-oriented learning and are open to students with PSLE scores of 25 to 30. The DSA exercise for secondary school and junior college admission in 2027 opens for application tomorrow and closes June 2nd. The UN's nuclear watchdog has renewed its appeal for maximum military restraint near all nuclear facilities after a drone strike damaged equipment at a Russian-controlled power plant in Ukraine. The International Atomic Energy Agency says its experts visited the Zaporizhia nuclear power plant after its Russian management reported the weekend attack. The plant's meteorological monitoring equipment is no longer operational, but other operations remain unaffected. Zaporizhia is Europe's largest nuclear plant. The South Pacific nation of Fiji has declared a national HIV crisis, with more than 2,000 new cases recorded last year, a 26% jump from 2024. It brings the total number of known cases in the nation of under a million to roughly 5,000, up from around 500 in 2014. Authorities say transmission rates began rising around 2019, linked to injecting drug use in high-risk communities. UNAIDS, the joint United Nations program on HIV and AIDS, has classified Fiji as having one of the world's fastest-growing HIV epidemics.
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4: According to the Met Service, it's going to be thundery showers over many areas this late afternoon, and temperatures will range between 35 degrees Celsius and 25 degrees Celsius.
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0: Traffic.
4: There's an accident on PIE towards Changi after Kim Kiat Link, so please avoid lane 4. Heavy traffic is building on the CTE towards the SLE between Jalan Bahagia and Merchant Road. Now roadworks on the ECP towards City after PIE, so please avoid lane 3. And more minute work on the PIE this time towards Changi at Toh Tuck Avenue entrance. That's it for now. Do drive safely.
0: If you see anything on the roads that we might have missed, send us a WhatsApp message at 8855-0893. But only when you're safely parked. Catch up on the day's biggest stories, trending conversations, and what it all means for you on Your Way Home with Hung Bin Jong. 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
6: Good afternoon, Singapore, and welcome to Your Way Home. I'm Hung Bin Jung, and whether you're already on your way home, thinking about heading home, or just wishing you were home, you're on the right journey because you're on your way home with Hong Bin Jung. Day two, let's go. Now, if you were with us yesterday for the grand launch, thank you for riding along. And if you're just hopping on today, hello and welcome. You're officially part of the ride now. We're with you all the way till 8 p.m., so buckle up, settle in, and don't be shy. WhatsApp me anytime at 88550893. That's 88550893, and you could be part of the conversation. Think of me as your co-driver this evening, minus the questionable navigation skills. Because, frankly, navigating, I'm not good at, but keeping you company, that's my expertise. So let's dive straight into what's to come this afternoon to evening. In just a bit, we kick things off with what's trending, the stories everyone's talking about, from quirky to the controversial. And today, a nap competition in South Korea. Yes, a competition. So let me ask you, it's now about 4 p.m., right? Perfect time to get up from a nap? I think so. And more importantly, could you win at napping? Let me know, because this one, I think I can beat you. I might be a little too confident, but maybe perhaps we should do a Money FM listeners get together and host a nap competition. How about that? Well, what do you think? What's up, us? 88550893. That's 88550893. Let me know your thoughts. Also coming up on the show today, we've got the agenda, and we're diving into a question that's got everyone talking, and a controversial one, I think. Gen Z's in the workforce. Are they really not ready? Or is this just another case of back in my day kind of stuff? Well, let's unpack that together at 5 p.m. But if you have any thoughts of Gen Z's in your workplace, whether you know one, whether you hate one or love one, do let us know. What's up? 88550893. And later on, the big story, would you take a grab all the way to Johor Bahru? Now, cross-border rides are now a thing, but with higher prices. So is this convenience worth the cost? And would you make that trip? Let us know. We'll dive into that deeper on the big story at 6 p.m. And at 6:40 p.m., we'll shift gears to Sports Minutes with Xia Raoshan. The Lion City Sailors have been crowned 25-26 Singapore Premier League champions, becoming back-to-back title winners for the first time in their history. And Sports Minutes checks in with head coach Jesus Casas to mark historic occasion. So wherever you're headed this evening, make sure you stay with me, because the best way home is your way home with Hong Bin Jung.
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1: There's an accident on the PIE towards Changi after Kim Keat Link, so please avoid lane 4 over there. We have blackouts happening at Choa Chu Kang Way near Sungei Kadut Drive Avenue, and also a blackout happening at the CTE Braddell Road towards City. And finally, some roadworks happening as well on the ECP towards City after KPE TPE, so please avoid lane 5 if you're driving over there.
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3: All right, let's get into it. What's trending on your way home with me, Hong Bin Jung. Now, this is a segment where we bring you the stories everyone's talking about online, offline, in your group chats, maybe even at the kopi machine today. The quirky, the controversial, the wait, what kind of stories? And trust me, we've got a good one lined up. But here's the thing. This isn't just our conversation. It's yours too. So I want to hear your thoughts, your hot takes, your very honest opinion. So don't just sit there on your way home. Be part of the ride. WhatsApp us 8855-0893. That's 8855-0893. And jump right in. And I'm not doing this alone. I've got the dream team with me. Joining me on What's Trending are our producers, Nadia Ko and Nazirul Azrar. Hi, guys.
4: Hi, Hong Bin. And of course, we are the dream team on your way home.
1: That's right. And also, it's a very rainy day. So it's been very cold here in the studio, isn't it?
3: Definitely. I mean, it's better that it's cold than it's hot, I think.
4: Yes, but you know what's the worst thing?
1: What?
4: The kopi machine that you were talking about, it's down.
1: Oh, no.
4: Of all days when it's rainy, I just want a hot brewing cup of coffee.
1: But speaking of which, we actually have new music, if you realize. Actually, Taylor Swift played here on our show.
3: Yeah, I was dancing and
4: you
3: singing.
4: You were dancing. Nas was singing Opalite.
1: And you were also vibing, Nadia.
4: Yes. I was vibing.
3: All right. Well, I believe, Nadia, you have a competition that you'd like all of us to join. So I'm a little scared because I'm not athletic. So if you are asking us to join High Rocks, Naz, you've got to carry the team.
1: I try my best. I mean, I do go to the gym sometimes, but I don't think I'm High Rocks ready.
4: But High Rocks 2026 is over. You guys have at least a year to practice.
3: I think there's one in
4: train.
3: December, right?
1: Typically, it is always twice a year for Singapore, but they have not announced it yet. But we'll see, maybe. I mean, another thing besides High Rocks, marathons are also quite trendy these days.
4: Oh, so you do want to go for a marathon with us?
1: Hey, I used to be able to run.
3: I will be the girl that will pass you water.
1: Or bananas on the side.
3: And then I'll hold up a sign.
4: I was going to say, my job is to hold the signboard. You pass the water to Naz.
1: She can be at the finish line and just, you know, be prepared to take pictures.
3: Naz, on your way home.
1: You guys.
4: Okay. But don't get ahead of yourselves, guys.
3: Okay.
4: But you're absolutely right, Hong Bin. I have a competition which I think we might just be able to join and come in first place. Exactly. Yeah, we can dominate the game.
3: Okay,
4: you know, we can annihilate the opponents.
3: Definitely not High Rocks. Mm. Definitely not running a marathon. So what are we good at? Talking endlessly?
1: I mean, isn't that what we are doing right now?
4: I'm surprised Hong Bin didn't say pickleball because she's been into pickleball so much lately. I thought she would be enthusiastic about
3: this. No, the thing is, you said we will dominate and there's no you guys in the equation.
4: Excuse me, I do play pickleball, so we're just staring at Naz right now.
1: I have not tried pickleball.
3: Yes.
1: Yeah.
3: Nadia says that she will do a hang out with us and set a date for pickleball.
4: I've got many promises from pickleball to high tea. Okay, but we're getting ahead of ourselves again. Hong Bin, Nas, it's something we can all do horizontally or maybe vertically if you're a vampire, I suppose. Any guesses?
1: Lying down?
4: Because horizontally is lying
1: down, planking, which one?
4: Okay, you are quite
3: there. Is planking
4: there.
3: Back? I mean, I know we brought it back to 2016.
1: That was 2016, like 10 years
3: yesterday, and then now we are bringing 2016 again.
4: Okay, well, I'm just going to give it to you guys, okay? It has nothing to do with physical strength. It's just sleeping.
1: Ooh. A competition for sleeping.
4: Exactly. Finally, right? A spot for the exhausted. I mean, I think that's us. So, it's all over the news. right now, Seoul has just held its third annual power nap contest by the Han River. Uh-huh. So hundreds of exhausted people gather in a park at around 3 p.m. to aggressively pass out.
1: Right.
4: So if you're thinking like, huh, you just go to the park to sleep. No, it's not that. It's not just a come lie down situation like you're lounging at the beach or Tanjong Beach Club soaking up the sun. There are actual entry requirements to join this power nap contest. So you have to arrive tired,
1: okay,
4: with a full stomach, and you have to dress up like a sleeping prince or princess.
1: Ooh.
4: So,
1: okay.
4: Yeah, so once you don your costume, you go to the park at 3 p.m. sharp. You wear your eye mask down at the park, right? And the contestants, they will begin their public power nap while there are officials around to monitor their heart rates to check how calm they are and whether they are deep asleep. So now that I've given you some of the rules, right, how do you think you guys can be worthy contestants in such a competition?
1: Okay, I'm looking at it right now. It's actually outdoors, right? Correct me if I'm wrong.
4: Yes, by the Han River.
1: I don't think I can do that. I need to sleep in a comfortable space with fans or air condition running.
5: Here's the thing. Right now, it's springtime, so it's pretty chilly.
1: Oh, is it?
4: Mm-hmm. Okay. If you've seen the photos, I think they give you bean bags. I don't know if you have to bring your own bean bags, but yeah, you can obviously make yourself a little bit more comfortable depending on how you like it.
1: Okay. Mm-hmm. Actually, okay, a couple of funny pictures right here. So there's a Joseon Dynasty King. I see Sleeping Beauty. Wow, there's so many different princes and princesses right here. Mm. But Nadia, what would you think of doing this? Like, would you be able to pull off something like this?
4: Honestly, I myself, I have quite severe insomnia, so I don't sleep much at home. You give me 3 hours, 4 hours, and I'm satisfied with that amount of sleep a day. So I'm not too sure if I would be a worthy contestant, unless maybe I go in super tired, not asleep for 3 days before. Mm. I think I can win it. What about you, Hongmin?
5: Honestly, I can do it right now.
4: I see your eyes drooping right now. Just
5: talking about napping. Yeah. I want to nap right now.
1: Yeah.
5: I was talking about it earlier. I mean, 4 p.m. right now is 4:20. I think sometimes on maybe weekends, this is the time that I do wake up from my naps.
1: Wow.
4: And they say naps are for babies.
1: That's right.
5: Yeah, I love napping. We got a message from Ian. Hi, Ian. LOL, power nap contest in Seoul. Heard that the umpires tickled them with feathers to try to wake them up.
4: Where is Ian getting this news from? I've never heard of that in the article.
5: Okay, honestly, if I'm a very light sleeper.
1: Yeah.
5: Right? So if the umpires are going around and tickling me, yeah, I would completely fail.
1: So instead of just making it a who can sleep the longest, they also add in stipulations to force people to try to wake up. Is it because they're afraid?
5: Or maybe they're trying to figure out whether or not they're in deep sleep. Because I do know they were having, like, checking the heart monitors.
4: Yeah, so Ian is not wrong. They do check, the officials check the heart rates to see if they are fast and deep asleep, right? So I assume if you tickle, it's a good benchmark to see if you're asleep, deep asleep, right?
1: Heart monitors. So is that to make sure that they're still alive and no health incidents are taking place? Or is that part of the thing?
5: I think it's to check whether you're on the deep sleep. Is it REM? Checking your REM.
4: Yeah. I mean, some people do wear their Apple Watches to sleep, right? Just to monitor. Yeah, the Aura ring.
5: So I think, but
4: But honestly, I feel like this competition is quite relatable to a lot of people.
1: 100%.
4: Especially in Seoul, right? I know they are one of the most sleep-deprived, overworked countries in the OECD, which is the Organization for Economic Cooperation and Development. So Seoul is a place that's powered by, 24-hour shopping malls. They have that very intense hustle culture. People work very long hours. They have exam stress.
1: Right.
4: A lot of people do part-time jobs. So there's a lot of endless schedules and people are running on iced Americanos and very little rest. I mean, Hongbin, you're from South Korea as well, right? Do you think this notion of people in Seoul being really sleep-deprived is true?
5: Well, even when I was in South Korea and living in Seoul, I would take my naps.
4: She's the anomaly.
5: But yes, I do think so because convenience is very crucial in South Korea. If something is inconvenient, people will complain. And there is the cancel culture there is so strong.
1: Yeah.
5: So whatever it is, when it comes to the service industry especially, everything needs to be reachable. Everything needs to be done conveniently, right? Mm. So the whole idea of 24-hour everything is very crucial in South Korea, I feel like. Because you can, if you need something, you can go out and you can get it. And that's kind of the culture of South Koreans. And I feel like, I mean, there needs to be manned people behind those services, right? So I feel like there, the OT culture is also very strong there. And yeah, so I think we are quite sleep deprived.
4: Right. So, Nas, you spilled a little bit of the story just now about the people wearing the costume. So, I want to tell you guys who were some of the participants who joined in the slipping event. So, there was one 20-year-old, I believe, university student. He says that he survives on just 3 to 4 hours of sleep a night because he studies and he works part-time. So just like me, I sleep 3 to 4 hours a night, right? So naturally, he arrived at the event as a Joseon Dynasty king because his logic is that if he's finally going to sleep properly, he's going to do it like royalty. And then there's also one more. The photo is very funny. I believe a 24-year-old English teacher. She was dressed in a giant koala onesie because she says she struggles with insomnia. And since koala bears are famous for sleeping all day, koala bear it is. So quite cute if you ask me. And I don't know, Nas, if we were going to take part together, right, what are you dressing up as? And I am targeting you because I know you like dressing up. I know you have a cowboy hat.
1: Right, okay. But that's not what I would be dressing up as. If I was to take part in the snapping competition, you will see me dressed as a hobbit.
4: Why a hobbit?
1: Because hobbits are known to be good sleepers.
4: From the Lord of the Rings?
1: Yes, that's right.
4: Really?
1: Samwise Gamgee. Yeah, so not only do they eat a lot, they sleep a lot as well. So I think being a hobbit is very apt. Except maybe I would opt out for the hairy feet because it'll be uncomfortable.
4: You know, you're giving me an idea because, right, now that you say sleep a lot, eat a lot, maybe I should go as Winnie the Pooh. Winnie the Pooh does sleep a lot, right? I don't know. I haven't watched Winnie the Pooh
1: but
4: and Friends in a
1: very long.
4: But
1: you do need to eat tons of honey for Winnie the Pooh.
4: I mean, the criteria for the competition is that you have to come with a full stomach before the event. So Winnie the Pooh works.
1: What about you, Hongbin?
5: I'll be a sloth.
1: Wait, is it the one from Zootopia?
5: Yes.
4: She loves
1: so
4: her Zootopia.
1: So everybody start ready. She's like, I am going to sleep.
4: But I like how none of us want to go dressed up as royalty. We've got the Hobbit, we've got the sloth, and Winnie
1: the
4: Pooh. The
1: Hobbit is a royalty, okay? It's a form of royalty if you read The Lord of the Rings. Yeah. But I don't know. I feel like this whole royalty thing is a little bit too on the nose. So if you were to dress as a quirky character, I feel like you would stand out even more in this type of competitions.
4: And speaking of standing out, you want to know the surprising twist in all of it? Who do you think the winner of this competition is?
5: Wait, before we get there, Ian just got me an idea. And I don't know if this is what he meant to say because he's only said one line. But I instead will dress up like BTS.
1: Ooh.
4: Huh?
5: The K-pop band group.
4: And the reason is?
5: Because BTS stands for Born to Sleep.
1: Oh, that is smart. That is smart.
5: Ian, I'm sorry. I don't know if that's what you meant, but I took your idea and I'm going to be dressing
4: Ian
5: up as...
4: Ian almost made me walk out of my seat.
5: All right. Okay. Do continue.
4: Okay. So the winner,
5: surprisingly,
4: is a man in his 80 who's 80 years old.
5: Wow.
4: Yeah. I don't know.
5: But old people don't really sleep like for an extended long time.
4: Do older people sleep more than younger people?
5: Why are you asking us? Shouldn't we be asking you?
1: Yeah, that's the thing. Age-wise, yes. But okay, we're not here to discriminate. But I think older people, and I may be wrong, but this is just from my own personal observation, they do sleep more, but in shorter intervals.
5: Okay.
1: So like an hour or 2 hours, and then they wake up, do the activity, and after that they go back to sleep. Probably because they are used to that. So I think it's not that surprising when we see the winner is a man in his 80s. But Nadia, tell us more about him. Is there anything that stands out?
5: Well, I know that definitely his age is on his side, but I want to talk about the runner-up here, because the runner-up is a 27-year-old office worker, and he said that he was completely drained, having done night shifts, often on top of going to work every day. So when he saw the contest, he was determined to sleep to fully recharge. So he took this as a... not a competition, but a place to actually get some nap in. And honestly, it made me think, you know, maybe to win this or even to train for this, right? Is that you just need to have a long day. I mean, would you guys try to go for days without sleep just to win this competition? I know Nadia said you would, right?
4: I would.
1: What's the prize? That's the thing. If it's something that is worth winning for, then perhaps I
4: would. Isn't a good night's sleep the best prize of all?
1: I mean, yes, but you could always just take your vacation days, right, to do that. So, I mean, if it's money, we all love money, so maybe. But if it means like I can win a car or something like that, because I think the ones in Singapore are the car-related ones, right, where you put your hand on the vehicle, and after the last hand standing wins the prize. So if it could be something of that sort, maybe a paid trip to the Bahamas.
5: Guys, we forgot the best costume of all, and Ian just said it. Ian said he will dress up as Sleepy from the Seven Dwarves.
4: That is so smart.
5: What did we think of that?
1: So we got the Hobbit and we got the Dwarf.
5: We got Sleepy.
1: Yeah, we got Sleepy. So
5: we got the Sloth, we've got BTS, and we've got... what did
4: BTS
5: you?
4: Is you. I
1: BTS
4: was Winnie the Pooh.
1: You. Yeah, she's Winnie the Pooh. Looks like we're a bunch of fantasy characters all forming into one band of Sleepy hits.
5: I feel like we got this in the bag. I think if we entered the Power Nap contest today... I'll be first. Nadia, you can come second. Nas, you can come third.
1: Okay, clearly.
4: And maybe we can win a prize. I mean, I don't know if South Korea's power nap competition has a prize, but do you know China's doing the same thing also?
5: Oh.
4: And there is a prize for sleeping the longest.
1: What is the prize?
4: So in Shanghai, the sleep competition, they require the contestants, right, to lie in a bed for hours. Somewhere in a forest, so you have to battle noise, insects, sunlight. And I think their prize money is about 560 Singapore dollars. Quite a fair bit. I mean, it's not the biggest, but like just to sleep, I think, why not? So people are now professionally enduring bad sleep conditions for cash in Shanghai.
1: You said in a forest, right?
4: Somewhere in a forest, yeah, because they have noise, they have insects. But I don't know, I feel like this ties into that whole, you remember China has this lying flat movement. I think we spoke about it on What's Trending quite some time ago. Mm-hmm. Younger people are increasingly rejecting the non-stop hustle mindset.
1: But you know what? If Singapore were to adopt this...
4: Now, professionally enduring bad sleep conditions for cash in Shanghai.

0: I mean, we serve national service. We sleep in the forests at night with the insects, everything. So maybe we may have an advantage. Or the women who serve the country, they could also have an advantage in this.
1: But, you know, women are known for their beauty sleep, and we always get our
2: That's
1: beauty
2: true.
1: Sleep.
2: So Hongbin, maybe, but maybe you might have some competition. You might not win first place, you know, because I feel like our IG followers can do better. Like, we had an Instagram poll earlier, and 50% of our followers think that they can become a snooze champion.
1: Okay, well, get in line, because I can beat you.
0: She is jealous because they're giving her a run for her money.
2: Okay, fine, Hongbin, if you're really insistent on winning, what do you think is the weirdest thing you've ever done just to fall asleep faster?
1: Actually, I don't know. I can't really fall asleep very fast, right? But I did Google search it. Okay. And apparently there are actual proven techniques that can actually help you sleep faster, according to the Healthline.com. So I did a little research. There's a 4-7-8 breathing method.
0: Oh.
1: So what you do is you place the tip of your tongue against the roof of your mouth.
2: Okay, I'm going to try.
1: Okay. Exhale completely. Then inhale quietly through your nose for 4 seconds. Hold your breath for 7 seconds. And exhale forcefully through your mouth for 8 seconds. And then you have to repeat this cycle 4 times. But don't do it now. I can't have you guys falling asleep on this show.
0: Nadia, wake up, Nadia.
2: Okay, sounds like something I might try tonight.
1: Okay, but there's another one called the military method, and you can sleep in 2 minutes. Oh. All you have to do is relax your entire face, including your muscles, drop your shoulders. It's basically releasing everything, relaxing. But I don't know. That doesn't seem like a very easy way.
0: Or comfortable way.
2: I've got a better one.
1: Okay.
2: You guys watch Brooklyn Nine-Nine?
0: Yes!
2: You know the character, Captain Terry Jeffords? Mm-hmm. Do you know he listens to whale sounds to fall asleep?
0: Oh.
2: I mean, it's in the series, but I wonder if it works.
0: Whale noises.
2: Whale noises.
1: Maybe I'll save this for myself and try tonight, and I'll let you know whether or not I can fall asleep to whale noises. But let us know as well. WhatsApp us, 8855-0893.
0: I have a very weird method of falling asleep if I really can't fall asleep.
1: What is it?
0: I would actually just watch war movies. So like Dunkirk.
1: Okay.
0: Or
2: of course you'd fall asleep. It's like 3 hours long, Nas.
0: Yeah. So no, so here's the thing. When you watch these type of movies, you need to play it with loud sounds. So I thought it was like, you know, it's supposed to help because I play it on a soft and it's a really dry, and you're right, it's 3 hours long. But you know what? I'm exposing myself too much here. Hongbin, why don't you just close this thing off? Because I don't know what else to say right here.
1: All right. Well, let us know. What do you do to fall asleep quicker? Let us know. What's up, us? 8855-0893. And that's What's Trending Today.
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5: These are your news headlines. I'm Jamit Singh. Singapore's retail sales grew 4.8% year-on-year in March, slowing from February's 8.3% surge as Chinese New Year demand faded. Government data shows total retail sales value reaching $4.7 billion. The strongest performers were recreational goods, motor vehicles, and computer and telecommunications equipment. Food and beverage services also grew 2.3% year-on-year, led by food caterers and fast food outlets. Food and alcohol, department stores, and furniture were the only categories to post declines. A fire at a coffee shop in Hougang early this morning sent 5 people to hospital to be assessed for smoke inhalation. The SCDF says it was alerted to the blaze at Block 106 Hougang Avenue 1 at around 4:50 a.m. Several stalls were on fire upon arrival, and 2 water jets were used to extinguish it. The blaze triggered power disruptions affecting nearby businesses, including a clinic, hair salon, and grocery store. Its cause is under investigation. The Ministry of Education has announced that Crest Secondary School in Jurong East will offer direct school admission based on football from PSLE year 2026. Like Spectra Secondary in Woodlands, Crest offers specialised curricula for students who prefer hands-on, practice-oriented learning and are open to students with PSLE scores of 25 to 30. The DSA exercise for secondary school and junior college admission in 2027 opens for application tomorrow and closes June.

0: There's an accident on PIE towards Changi after Kim Keat Link, so please avoid lane 4. Heavy traffic is building on the CTE towards the SLE between Jalan Bahagia and Merchant Road. Now, roadworks on the ECP towards City after PIE, so please avoid lane 3. And more minute work on the PIE this time towards Changi at Toh Tuck Avenue entrance. That's it for now. Do drive safely.
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2: Good afternoon. You're tuning into the business report with me, Chua Tian Tian, as we take you through the latest moves and views in the world of business and finance as you navigate the end of your workday. And here's a lowdown of how markets closed in Asia, as well as a quick look at Southeast Asia super app Grab's latest earnings. Plus, how Apple has reportedly held exploratory discussions about using Intel and Samsung Electronics to produce the main processors for its devices. Well, starting with Asia, stocks and the region slid to day while oil prices eased but remained well above $100 a barrel, as the US and Iran continue to work towards a truce while at the same time trading blows over the Strait of Hormuz. MSCI's broadest index of APEC shares outside Japan was down 0.3%, shares in Australia fell 0.4%, and thinned Asia trade while markets in Japan and South Korea were closed for a holiday. Now, the US and Iran launched new attacks in the Gulf yesterday as they wrestled for control over the Strait of Hormuz with dueling maritime blockades, not long after US President Donald Trump launched a new effort to get stranded tankers and other ships through the vital energy trade choke point. And geopolitics aside, investors were also bracing for earnings reports this week, with Advanced Micro Devices and Pfizer among those set to release results later in the day. With that in mind, let's take you through how Asian markets ended the day. Australia's ASX 200 closed down 0.19%, Hong Kong's Hang Seng closed down 0.94%, and the Shanghai Composite closed up 0.11%, bucking the regional trend. And in corporate news, super app Grab reported a more than 4 times or 466.7% jump in earnings for Q1 2026 to $136 million, and this is from $24 million in Q1 2025. The showing was driven by higher revenue and a change in fair value of financial assets and liabilities. Revenue for Q1 2026 was higher at $955 million from $773 million a year prior, driven by growth across Grab's on-demand and financial services segments. Now, earlier I spoke with Kenneth Goh, Director Private Wealth Management at UOB Kay Hian, on whether the numbers are sufficient to generate more investor interest in the company.
3: Investors are quite discerning because they felt that while the headline number is very good, but it's not as good as it looks. What does it mean by that, right? Is that among the $136 million in net profit, which is about USD 180 million, it came from a fair value gain of financial assets and liabilities. So this is an accounting landmark, and it's not cash from operations. When you take it away, the underlying number is actually significantly lower, and so hence the 466% is somewhat flattering from there. So what's most interesting is what's happening underneath from there. Adjusted EBITDA hit a record USD 154 million, up 46%. So this is 17th consecutive quarter of improvement. Revenue grew 24% to $955 million. So on-demand GMV grew 24% to over $6 billion. So operating profit turned positive at $22 million versus a loss a year ago. So this is much positive from there, and you can see investors are actually quite discerning about this particular thing from there. However, the market is also quite discerning. The stock closed down 1.36% yesterday, near 52-week lows, but it's also well off the 6.62 high. So this is not necessarily a re-rating of what investors are saying, that this is a re-rating of this particular company. It's good, but we're not going to pay up to a quarter where most of the profit came from accounting mark. So the PE sits at about 56, so the bar to clear is actually very high from there. Obviously, one of the things positive for Grab right now is a cross-border ride-sharing license from Singapore and Malaysia. So now you can actually can go across from Singapore to Johor pilot as of yesterday. So it is a small piece of overall business, but it's a kind of high-frequency corridor that can actually can compound over time as we get used to it.
2: And finally, you might want to tune into this one, particularly so if you're an iPhone user. And that is because Apple has reportedly held exploratory discussions about using Intel and Samsung Electronics to produce the main processors for its devices. Now, that's a move that would offer a secondary option beyond longtime partner Taiwan Semiconductor Manufacturing Company, or TSMC. Well, according to sources familiar with their deliberations, the iPhone and iPad maker has held early-stage talks with Intel about enlisting the company's chip-making services. Now, meanwhile, Apple executives have made visits to a Samsung plant under development in Texas that will also make advanced chips. Now, per the sources, neither effort has resulted in any orders so far, and the work with both suppliers remains preliminary. Now, the sources added that Apple has concerns about using non-TSMC technology and may not ultimately move forward with another partner. Spokespeople for Apple, Intel, Samsung, as well as TSMC declined to comment. And that's your business report this hour. I'm Chua Tien Tien.
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4: 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Now, what if your past self quietly solved today's financial anxiety? Well, that's a question Michelle Martin solved on Money and Me. She unpacked how annuities actually deliver on promises and where skepticism is justified with Elijah Lee, senior financial services manager at Phillip Securities, who revisits a plan he set in motion 3 years ago, and today the payouts are real, not just projections. Let's have a listen to the highlights of that conversation.
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5: 10:07 on the clock. I'm Michelle Martin. About 2.5 years ago, I sat down with my guest today to talk about a financial strategy many might consider a slow and steady play, and that is annuities. At that time, he was just 39 years old, and he had a milestone in sight. He wanted to hit a particular number when he turned 42. So fast forward today, he is 42. How have those annuities worked out for him? We're going to find out with Elijah Lee, Senior Financial Services Manager from Phillip Securities. Elijah, you're so young, you're only 42.
6: Okay.
5: I had no idea. He speaks with so much wisdom. Okay, we're going to take a step back. First of all, annuities. So at a core, I like annuities because it sounds like a paycheck for life or a paycheck for a fixed period. So is this essentially an insurance product that can help you with a regular payout for a fixed period or maybe your entire lifetime?
6: Yeah, so it's really something that aims to pay you a stream of income for pretty much the rest of your life as long as you live. Yeah.
5: Wow. Okay. So there are all sorts of design for annuities, right? Some offer like a period of 12 to 18 months, some longer. Can you just walk us through annuities?
6: Okay. So actually for myself, how I see an annuity is as long as this product is designed to pay me for the rest of my life, then that would be an annuity. Of course, there are also different forms of this kind of products from insurers. There are some, I do have one that actually pays me from 60 to 80. I wouldn't really consider that an annuity in the truest sense of the word, because if I live past 80 and then the payout will end. I got that, I think that was 8 years ago, but that was more of to give myself a little bit of extra income boost in my early retirement years, from 60 to 80.
5: I like that, actually.
6: Then, yeah, I would consider that more of a retirement income. But for annuity in the truest form of the word is, you know, basically as long as I'm alive, it has to pay me. Then that I will consider to be an annuity.
5: Okay, yeah. But of course, we have to remind the listener that you would have paid into this annuity first, right?
6: Yeah.
5: Nothing is going to just start paying you unless it's CPF life and... You've been contributing sort of invisibly over the years. So an annuity is not just about income. It's also about sort of buying certainty in a very uncertain world, isn't it? So let's take a step back for those of us who miss our conversation. Me and Elijah were chatting years ago, and you talked about setting up these annuities. What was your original mission all those years ago?
6: Well, when I got those annuities like so many years ago, I really just wanted to ensure that back then I was in my late 30s, right? As I age, as I crossed the 40 milestone, I really wanted to make sure that I had a few diversified streams of income. So, of course, you can create income from many sources. One, the most prominent one would, of course, be work. Right? We all work for income. But then, of course, eventually we have to retire, so the income has to come from somewhere. And I'm always a firm believer that I would like to make sure my income sources are diversified. So this annuity was really just one of the many other assets I have in my portfolio. So really just wanted to create that extra income, yeah.
5: You wanted to create extra income by the time you turn 42. That was the goal?
6: Yep. Yeah, by 42. I am having extra income coming from, say, my stock holdings and things like that. So that's a nice chunk of income. But that really has constraints in the sense that it's subject to the market. Like, I have investments in our local stock market that pay dividends.
5: Yeah.
6: But, of course, I've seen it go up and down, right? Especially during COVID when a lot of companies were hit. And, you know, that income stream just kind of dries up a bit. For annuity, I mean, it's consistent. So I have that kind of like a floor that I know I'm going to get. So that's
5: Okay, let's talk money. Let's talk money because we're Money FM. This is Money and Me. I'm going to talk about the figures, Elijah. I understand your payouts.
6: Yes.
5: Your payouts are starting this June. So you had some on-paper projections from 3 years ago. My question for you is, does it match the actual money hitting your account today?
6: Yes, it does.
5: Wow.
6: So I got the letters from the annuity providers, the insurers, right? And I have two, right? So at that time, I was evaluating a few, and then I decided on two just to diversify my portfolio a little bit to different providers. And they sent me the letters. It was actually early last month, you know, so that's what gave the idea for this little chat we're having today. And then I looked at the number, I was like, okay, wait, let me go back and check what I originally got for myself. And the numbers match up, both the guarantee and the non-guaranteed component match up. So basically, I am getting my projection, which kind of ties in with the fact that I do know that, you know, there's no reason for the insurer to deny your non-guaranteed portion if they're doing okay. And yeah, I was just happy to see that come true. Of course, next year is another story, but, you know, it's a good start. I'm going to get, you know, my projected figures. Yeah.
5: Okay, so can you please explain to us how much you had to put away at age 39 to be able to have this payout from 42? That's going to last you how long?
6: Okay, actually, I started the annuity at 37. We chatted about it when I was 39.
5: Oh,
6: yeah,
5: okay.
6: So I set aside the money at 37. It was over a five-year period for a while now. And the other, over 5 years.
5: Okay.
6: And the other one was a one lump sum, yeah. So I had set aside a total of about 120K. And then 5 years later, these two annuities combined will be giving me 5K a year for pretty much the rest of my life. Of course, subject to the insurance declaration of you know, the bonuses and all that, but they declared their bonus and I'm getting my 5K this year.
5: For life?
6: For the rest of my life.
5: Did you say for life?
6: Yeah, for life, for life.
5: I love those words.
6: Yeah, for life. For life. Yes, really, for life.
5: 120,000? Yeah. You mean, did you pay 120,000 over this 5 year period or did you pay 120,000 and get go?
6: One of them I paid all at one shot, so 60K, and the other one was 12K over 5 years. I just paid up to kind of ease my cash flow and all that. But basically, yeah, one was one lump sum, the other was over 5 years.
5: Okay, and, let me take my meds.
6: Completed those payments.
5: Well done, Elijah.
6: So the U.
5: Yeah. Tell me about
6: 4%.
5: The U.
6: The U, I mean, you take 5K divided by the 120 I put in. That's, of course, disregarding the first few years where I'm not actually getting anything yet, right? I'm getting about 4%+, which I would say is decent because we got to remember that an annuity's purpose is to generate income. It's not really for growth, right? For growth, you'd be looking at things like the US market and things like that. But But my purpose for this chunk of money in particular was just to generate that consistent income. And I mean, even though I manage my own investments and things like that, but it just feels good, right, to know that there's a chunk of money that you don't have to manage, and there's kind of like a floor that, you know, it comes in fast free. Mm. And one more thing I actually had in mind is like, I can't be managing my investments forever. There will come a time when I'll get old, or maybe illness will set in. And I mean, I see that happen to people. And so like, if I am having, say, touch wood, like dementia, and then how am I supposed to manage my investments in that state? So at that point in time, my family members will benefit from something that's going to come in without them having to manage, right? So, for example, if, let's say, my younger brother, he's supposed to look after me, he's my LPA donee, right? He's not a financial expert, he's in IT.
5: Yeah.
6: I think letting him have money that comes in to take care of my caregiving needs is better than letting him inherit take over my investment portfolio and try and figure out what to do. He probably wouldn't know a thing, you know.
5: You've done your LPA.
6: Yeah.
5: Okay. Why did you want to do it?
6: My dad has dementia. So after seeing that, we did the LPA for him, and kind of like it's probably a natural follow up to make sure that I've done my own.
5: Just for the listener listening in, the LPA is basically something that you get done while you are sound of mind that will allow your dunny to make decisions or act on your behalf should you lose the mental capacity. Touch wood, that happens. But should you lose mental capacity one day, your dunny can act on your behalf in the areas of welfare, your property, your affairs as well. They can sign deeds on your behalf. Okay, so we got that down. Back to the annuities, which is what we're talking about today. Elijah Lee is Senior Financial Services Manager, Phillip Securities. We're looking at the world of annuities and how they can provide you an income for life, or an income for a certain term, let's say an income for 12 months or 18 months, or from the ages of 60 to 80. There are many different kinds of annuities out there. Some people look at them as cash alternatives. Some people, when they think of annuities, they think, oh, cannot beat CPF Life. And that's a great one. That's our national scheme. So do you think that annuities, Elijah, they should sit side by side what people expect CPF to pay out after retirement?
6: Okay, so CPF Life, it does give very good returns, I would say. But of course, it is designed in a certain way that I would say it's for what it does at the age that it starts doing that, you know, from 65 onwards. Yeah, it's a great product. I'm not saying it's bad, but of course, I don't want to wait till 65 to start seeing side income, right?
5: Yeah, because I was wondering why not rely fully on CPF Life rather than layering on this private annuity. Yeah.
6: So I layered this. In fact, actually, I got my third one. I started my third annuity.
5: When does that pay out?
6: That one pays at 45. It's a slightly shorter one. So, I mean, the market evolves. When I started my first two, you had to wait 5 years. So now I just started my third one. This one, you wait 3 years. So by 45, I have another chunk of income coming. What I'll do with it is another story, but you know, it feels good to have like all these chunks of income coming in.
5: Yeah, it feels really good. It's like the seeds that you planted 5 years ago are taking fruit right now. Basically, we take the example of two annuities bought 5 years ago that now are coming into fruition for $5,000 a year. That's $416 per month for the rest of your life, just based on these two, not counting the third one yet. Mm. How important is this certainty of income to your, I suppose, mental peace? I mean, some might say, hey, it's a pretty small cushion, Elijah, only $416 per month.
6: Actually, if you think about it, $416 can do a lot of things. My power bills could be settled for $416 a month.
5: Of
6: course, my house power bills, the utilities.
5: Oh, okay.
6: Yeah. That could be settled for $416 a month. So, kind of like, if I may like think of it this way, it's like, okay, I have now set up my power bills for life, or at least for quite a long time. You think of it this way, you break it down into little chunks. And then, so maybe the next annuity is projected to give me about $3,000 a year, when it starts in 3 years' time. So in off the top of my head, that's kind of like $250 a month, which to me is like, okay, I'm now set up by transportation for the rest of my life. And you slowly build these blocks.
5: I love it.
6: And you'll get to a point where, okay, I think I've covered the basics, and at least I know that even if the market goes into like chaos and all that, this certain income that's coming in is going to at least give me that baseline. And all of that, I am actually aiming to do that by 60.
1: 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Traffic.
0: There's an accident on the ECP towards Changi after Bayshore Road, so please avoid lane 1. A vehicle breakdown on the ECP, this time towards Changi after KPE TPE. Breakdown as well on the PIE towards Tuas after Jurong Canal Drive. And one more breakdown on the AYE towards the MCE after Jurong Town Hall Road. That's it for now. Do drive safely.
1: 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But only when you're safely parked. 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
4: All right, if you're just joining me on Your Way Home with me, Hong Bin Jong, here's what you missed earlier at 4 on What's Trending. Now, we talked about this wild idea coming out of South Korea, a nap competition. Yes, competitive napping is an actual thing, and contestants being judged on how well they can rest, heart rates, relaxation levels, the whole deal. So, of course, we had to ask you, are you a power nap pro or the kind who says, just 10 minutes and wakes up 3 hours later? And honestly, some of you sound like you could really bring home the gold for Singapore. So maybe we should set up something like this here in Singapore. Let us know. Keep the conversation going. WhatsApp us 8855-0893. How would you train for a nap competition? Now, coming up at 5 p.m. in the next hour, we're shifting gears into the agenda and we're discussing a controversial one. Are Gen Z's not ready for the workforce? I want to hear from you. Whether you're a millennial or a senior handling Gen Z's at work, what are they like? And if you're a Gen Z yourself, share your thoughts. What are you like? Are you ready for the workforce? Or is the workforce not ready for you? We're seeing all kinds of conversations online about work attitudes, expectations, boundaries. But what do you think? 8855-0893, WhatsApp us.

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2: These are your news headlines. I'm Jamit Singh. Preparing Singapore's workforce for the technological wave brought by AI will be a key priority for the new Skills and Workforce Development Agency, or SWDA. Manpower Minister Tan Sri Leng says it will be a one-stop platform for career guidance, skills training, and job matching support, serving fresh graduates, mid-career employees, and older workers. He was speaking in Parliament during the second reading of the bill to merge Skills Future Singapore and Workforce Singapore into the new agency. Jointly overseen by the Manpower and Education Ministries, SWDA is expected to be established in the third quarter of this year. The Monetary Authority of Singapore has gathered CEOs of major financial institutions to strengthen collective defences against increasingly sophisticated AI-driven cyber attacks. Senior Minister of State of Digital Development and Information, Tan Kiat Hau, warned that such tools can identify and exploit vulnerabilities within hours, sharply reducing response time. He told Parliament regulators will also write to critical infrastructure leaders to review their cyber readiness. A 56-year-old man has been charged with theft of money from a vehicle. Chandran Sinnathambi currently faces one charge of stealing $100 from a vehicle at a multi-storey car park in Plantation Crescent early Sunday morning. He allegedly smashed the side window to gain access. Chandran is also suspected of being linked to several other vehicle mischief and theft cases in Tengah and Bukit Batok. Investigations are ongoing. India, France and Germany have condemned alleged Iranian drone strikes on the UAE's energy infrastructure. India's foreign ministry said three citizens were injured in Sunday's attack on Fujairah and called for free and unimpeded navigation through the strait under international law. France slammed the strikes on Emirati civilian infrastructure as unjustified and unacceptable, while Germany urged Iran to stop holding the region and the world hostage. Tehran has denied carrying out a pre-planned attack on UAE oil facilities. Meanwhile, Iran has accused US forces of firing on Iranian civil vessels in the Strait of Hormuz and killing five people. Tehran says an investigation found the two small cargo boats were travelling from Oman towards the Iranian coast when they were struck on Sunday. The US military said earlier it destroyed seven Iranian small boats that it claimed were trying to interfere with commercial shipping. It added that the move was part of its operation to reopen the strait.
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4: According to the Met Service, it's going to be thundery showers over many areas this late afternoon, and temperatures will range between 35 degrees Celsius and 25 degrees Celsius.
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0: Traffic.
4: There is currently no traffic updates at the moment, so if you are driving on the roads right now, remember, do buckle up, stick to the speed limits, and do drive safely as the roads are pretty wet.
0: If you see anything on the roads that we might have missed, send us a WhatsApp message at 8855-0893, but only when you're safely parked.
6: Any plans this Friday?
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7: There'll be interactive games and limited edition collectibles. 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
6: Wow! 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
7: Yes. Happening on 8th May, 2 to 8pm, Marina Bay Sands Expo, Level 3.
6: See you there!
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3: All right, it's 5 p.m. on your way home with me, Hung Bin Jung. And I want to kick this off with, you know, a bit of a food for thought question today. Are Gen Zs not ready for the workforce? Now, hear me out, okay, because this one's been everywhere. I was scrolling through LinkedIn the other day, and I kept seeing posts, you know, people sharing their experiences hiring Gen Z candidates, things like they don't want to pick up certain tasks, they set very clear boundaries, they expect flexibility right from the start, and some even call them self-centered. And then, apparently, this went viral. I don't know if you've heard this, but an employee writes in to ask for leave, not for a wedding, not for a family emergency, but to recover and reset and become their main character's self. I have no idea what that means, but why? Well, because The Devil Wears Prada 2 is apparently career-defining for them. Yes, I'm talking about the movie, the latest movie, The Devil Wears Prada 2. They even said, quote, "This movie is not just a movie for me. I literally applied to fashion school because of it," end quote. And surprisingly, the manager replies, "Okay, approved, bestie." I mean, what? I don't think if I did that to my boss, she would send me, "Okay, approved, bestie." She would probably just ignore my text. I don't know. Maybe I should give it a shot. But I mean, some people online, they loved it, said it shows empathy, a shift in workplace culture, prioritizing mental health. Others said it's completely unprofessional, too casual, and a sign that work boundaries are getting a bit blurry. So where do you stand on this? WhatsApp us, 88550893. Have you witnessed this before? Or are you a Gen Z and have you done this before? I would love to hear your thoughts. WhatsApp us, 88550893. But anyways, it got me thinking, right? Is this just how Gen Z works today? Or is this one of those classic back in my day moments? That's why I'm so negative about these things. I don't know, because I'll be honest, when I was starting out and, you know, back in my day, interning, trying to prove myself, I don't think I would have dared to send that email. I was just so focused on doing the work, showing up, maybe even going the extra mile. But maybe times have changed. Or maybe we just haven't caught up. So I want to hear from you. Are Gen Zs really not ready for the workforce? Or are we just not ready for them? WhatsApp me right now, 88550893. That's 88550893. I want your honest thoughts. And we're diving into this big debate on the agenda in just a bit with Chris J. Mohawk Reed, founder of Black Marketing. So keep those messages coming in and let's talk about it on your way home. Traffic.
8: There's an accident on the ECP towards Changi after Bayshore Road, so please avoid lane 1. A vehicle breakdown on the ECP, this time towards Changi after KPE TPE. Breakdown as well on the PIE towards Tuas after Jurong Canal Drive. And one more breakdown on the AYE towards the MCE after Jurong Town Hall Road. That's it for now. Do drive safely.
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3: All right, welcome to The Agenda. I'm Hung Bin Jung. And you know, every generation seems to say the same thing about the next one. Baby boomers said millennials were entitled. Millennials say Gen Zs are glued to their phones. And now, Gen Zs are apparently too soft, too anxious, too reliant on AI, and somehow also expected to survive one of the toughest job markets in years. And that narrative isn't just floating around online anymore. It's starting to show up in the workplace itself. So much so that hiring managers are increasingly questioning their readiness for the workplace. Some surveys showing fewer than 1 in 10 employers believe Gen Z are fully prepared to work, while nearly half say they're not ready at all. So what's the real story here? Are Gen Zs actually not ready for work? Or is work not ready for Gen Zs? Well, joining us right here in the studio today is Chris J. Mohawk Reed, who is the founder of Black Marketing. Hi, Chris. Welcome to the show.
10: Hi, how are you?
3: I'm good. How are you?
10: Fantastic. Thank you.
3: All right. Well, Chris, I want to start quite broadly here. When you hear this narrative that Gen Zs aren't, you know, so-called work ready, do you agree with it? Are young Gen Z workers genuinely less prepared for
10: totally,
3: the workforce?
10: Absolutely. Oh. And Alpha is going to be even worse because they're going to be only AI orientated. But, you know, Gen Z are definitely, well, they call them strawberries, snowflakes,
3: okay.
10: You know, easily pricked, you know, don't want to work after 5 o'clock in the afternoon, you know, but don't want to work on the weekends, will complain about burnout even though they've been only working for like 6 months or 12 months. Mm-hmm. So yeah, no, without a shadow of doubt, the generations of really, and I'm Gen X, I'm not a boomer, I have to say. you know, Gen X basically, you know, we had it mm-hmm. toughest because we had to go from analog to digital to then AI. We had to learn everything right. several times over. Whereas this generation have basically got it all on their plate. They could all be entrepreneurs tomorrow. They could literally use AI to be entrepreneurs.
3: Right.
10: But they don't want to do that because that's too risky.
3: Mm. So do you think AI is the biggest reason of why Gen Zs are so-called not ready for
10: that? No,
3: course?
10: I think it happened before COVID. Obviously, before COVID transformed the workplace and basically Gen Z then became very, you know, about their rights. They said, oh, no, my rights are that I don't have to work at 5 o'clock in the afternoon. You can't send me an email after 5 o'clock. You can't send me an email at the weekend. And, you know, I should be getting a promotion straight away, even though I've only got 1 year's experience. I've got 3 degrees. Why haven't I got a job immediately? And I disagree. It's the toughest marketplace out there in terms of jobs, especially not in Singapore. We only have 1 or 2% unemployment rate here in Singapore. And if you use tools like LinkedIn, for example, which a lot of Gen Z do not use, a lot of Alpha do not use properly, then and use it to actually network, you could actually get yourself out there and get a job. But a lot of Gen Z, and you see them on LinkedIn all the time and on TikTok and other platforms going, I sent out 20 million applications and didn't get any replies. Well, I'm not surprised. He didn't personalize any of his applications. He didn't go and meet anybody. He didn't use LinkedIn to put some thought leadership over.
3: Right.
10: So you're expecting to get the job without actually doing the hard work. Socialize. And the Gen Z and Alpha are particularly bad at socializing. I will meet anybody anytime. Mm-hmm. And I basically, the hardest generations to meet are Alpha and Gen Z because they just don't want to meet you. And then they do want to meet you. They don't want to meet you for a coffee because they don't drink. And it's like, wait, no, just chill. I'm going to meet you at a bar. You don't have to drink. That non-alcoholic, right? I'll have a beer or five and we'll have a good time. I'll give you the benefits of my, you know, bad experiences and good experiences and failures because I've made many of those and I'll try and pass those on for you. And I put that out all there all the time on LinkedIn. I always say, I will meet you, but I get hardly any Alphas and Gen Zs actually taking me up my offer because they think I don't need you know, be told by some Gen X guy or some boomer guy what to do. I've got a degree or 17 degrees and I know how to use ChatGPT and Gemini Pro. I'm amazing. And then they complain.
3: Okay.
10: So you can't have it both ways.
3: Makes sense. Here's where I'm stumped though.
10: Go on.
3: Because, you know, it feels like, it could feel like people, the older generation, kind of saying, oh, back in my day, I wasn't like this. Back in my day, this and this. And every generation has heard that phrase back in my day,
10: yeah.
3: Right? So I'm sure when you were starting out, there were people saying the same thing about your generations, perhaps baby boomers calling Gen X's, you know, entitled.
10: I don't think so. We were never entitled because we didn't have the benefits of today. And we did grow up in downturns, in recessions in the 80s. There were several, you know, recessions going on leading up to another great recession in 91, for example, 92. And you know, there was no advantage there with digital. There was no AI. There was no mobile phones. There's all the advantage in the world now in terms of starting a business when you're 20, 21 years old. You know, having the benefit, particularly in Singapore, having the benefit of the foundation of your parents, having a good home, having good jobs. Probably, you know, you've got a good a family. You've got family support. So I would disagree that basically Gen X had a very good time. But because we had a tough time, it made us basically work harder. Mm-hmm. It made us network harder. And I'm a strong believer in it's all about who you know, not what you know.
3: Mm-hmm.
10: And I think Gen Z and Alpha have forgotten that. They just think, I've applied for these jobs, therefore I should get the job. It's like, no, that's not the way it works. You need to actually sell yourself.
3: Right.
10: Goes beyond having a qualification. Because in a place like Singapore, where everyone's got a degree, then what does it come down to? It comes down to your EQ scores and your skills and your social scores and your leadership capabilities and your potential to be a leader in the organization in the future.
3: Okay, so I'm curious. When you think back way back when you when you first started working, right? I'm sure that wasn't a couple, just a couple years ago, right? What did being ready for work mean for you back then?
10: Very, very simply, I started work at 16 years old. Okay. So I was not very good academically, but I knew I was wanting to do marketing, knew I wanted to do music, and knew I wanted to become an entrepreneur. Mm-hmm. So I applied to work at HMV when HMV existed as a record store, mm-hmm. and it sold records and CDs in Newcastle, where I was from in England.
3: Right.
10: And I started work there at 16 years old while I combined my studies. Mm-hmm. So I basically was doing a diploma and then I was doing marketing. I learned so much from HMV, but it was all about hard work. Right. It wasn't rocket science at all. I had to serve people. I wasn't actually very extroverted at the time before I worked at HMV. When I went to HMV, I had to talk to somebody because I had to talk to 1,000 people a day and serve them. They said, what's the latest music here? What shall I buy here? What shall I buy my grandson? What shall I buy my grand? What's the latest thing in metal? Mm-hmm. And I went, oh, I can recommend this. I can recommend that. And your confidence goes up because you have to basically deal with thousands of people a day.
3: Right.
10: But then you combine that with your studies and you realize the studies are way, way behind. Mm. And I learned much more from working in the retail, for example, HMV, and then in a nightclub. And then I use that experience to get a job in London, 300 miles away, without a degree. Oh. But I used it. Literally, I said, I want to work in the music industry and marketing, and I'm not concerned about the money. And that's the key point. Now people are saying, no, I want to be paid this much money, and I want a promotion after 3 months. I want to manage other people, and they're going to be doing all the work. And it's like, no, you need to work hard first before you get the credibility and the experience to be able to do that. And then you can get respect, and then you do that. But if you expect that straight away, which a lot of Gen Z and millennial and alphas do, mm-hmm. you ain't going to get very far.
3: Right. I mean, a lot of data right now, it looks pretty harsh. Mm. Now, only a small percentage of hiring managers actually say Gen Zs are fully prepared for work. We've got a 2025 criteria survey finding only 8% of hiring managers believing Gen Zs were fully prepared for the workplace, while 43% said flat out no. Mm. From your side, when you actually hire them and work with them day to day, I mean, does that match reality? What are they like?
10: Without a shadow of a doubt. And the social skills come through.
3: Okay.
10: So I never look at, you know, your qualifications. Mm-hmm. I look at your work experience. I look at your content, say something like LinkedIn, for example. I look at your EQ ability. Can you have a conversation with me in real life? Because if you can't have a conversation with me, you also can't have a conversation with my clients.
3: Right.
10: And that's absolutely key. I need to put you in front of my clients. Mm. I need to trust you with my brand. And that's what a company owner or a manager is thinking. Can I trust this person with my company? Because the answer is no, then you're not going to be employed, no matter how many degrees you got.
3: Right. Well, when people say Gen Zs lack skills or professionalism, I can't help but wonder here, is that entirely on the individual or is that the whole of Gen Zs and Gen Alphas?
10: I definitely think it's part of the individual, but I also think it's a culture. I think the culture of Gen Z and Alpha is we don't go out, we don't talk to people, and it doesn't help they don't drink. I know I make a joke about it, but it doesn't really help because that is part of the culture that basically, at the end of a day, for example, when I was having my first, second, third jobs, they'd say, are we finished now? Let's go out for a beer.
3: Mm-hmm.
10: And that helps. Again, social skills. You learn, you listen, you ask questions. Now that doesn't happen. So how do you get social skills if you just basically go home and whilst you're going home, you're listening to, you got your AirPods on, you're basically doing, you're gaming, you're not socializing, you're not interacting, and then you choose not to go out in the evening as well. It's like, well, how are you going to pick up any social skills if you don't socialize with anybody? You need to ask. Social skills are like, the only thing that really matters in this world is basically other people and people. So, and people buy people. So it's all about social skills. If you don't have any social skills, then you're really not going to get very far in life, are you? And that's just not business life. That is social life. That's with friends. That's with relationships and so forth. And it's not a big step to say, you know, why is Singapore basically having less marriages and less births? Mm-hmm. Is that a social problem as well? Is that a communication problem as well?
3: Okay, if you put it that way, I mean, that opens a whole can of worms. But I mean, we've been a little harsh on the Gen Z and Gen Alpha generation here. Okay. But what's something Gen Zs actually do bring to the table that you think older generations don't give them enough credit for? Or is there nothing at all?
10: TikTok.
3: TikTok?
10: No, but I'll give you a classic example. I got pitched the other day by someone on LinkedIn and said, you know what you need to be doing? You need to be on TikTok. I went, really? I need to be on TikTok?
3: I think
10: the
3: so
10: last
3: too.
10: Place I need to be on is TikTok. And then they said, but all your clients need to be on TikTok as well. Well, like all my clients like me aren't even on Facebook or Instagram, let alone TikTok. So no, TikTok's the last place on earth I would actually want to be seen. And that's a problem as well, because that to me is an unprofessional platform.
3: Uh-huh.
10: And people are posting on those platforms as if people aren't going to be finding it on Google or Gemini or something later on, whereas people are going to find it's going to be detrimental to their careers, where they should be focusing on LinkedIn with things like thought leadership, for example, getting across their skills and experience. So someone goes, oh, that's an amazing article you just wrote. Let's have a coffee and let's meet up. And that ties into mentorship. LinkedIn is full of mentors for these Gen Zs. And I offer it all the time. And people out there offer mentorship all the time. A lot of Gen Xs, a lot of boomers, and they do not get it taken up. So it's all that we can just offer. We can't force people to come along and meet us and say, you know, will you be my mentor? But if someone asks, I always say yes. Yeah. But people don't ask, they don't take up my invitation. So what are we supposed to do?
3: Okay, well, other than them not communicating and picking up your offer and going out for coffee with you, one thing that comes up a lot is how Gen Zs are much more vocal about boundaries, right? Burnout and wanting meaning in their work. Yep. So some people, I believe that they see that as a problem. Others see it as progress. Is that mindset actually a disadvantage in the workplace?
10: Oh, absolutely. Massive, massive, massive disadvantage. When I started work, for example, my first full-time job was at Hammersmith Odeon, which is the legendary concert venue. I work 7 days a week. I work, you know, literally 6 o'clock, 7 o'clock in the morning till midnight every single night. I didn't consider it work. I was literally marketing and watching live music. I mean, like, I would have paid them to do it. It wasn't about the money. It was about I was following my passion. And it's all about I got on because I was working so hard, I formed relationships. And it's all about what happens outside of hours is often the key to relationships. Right. Do you go out with the team? Do you go out with the clients? Do you go out with your fellow workers, you know, beyond 5 o'clock, 6 o'clock, do you go home and then play gaming or whatever? And it's that whole boundary side of things. If you're really committed to your career, you don't mind getting an email or a text or a phone call after 5 o'clock in the afternoon or at the weekends. Mm-hmm. And sometimes, yes, you do need to work weekends because sometimes things need to happen. We're in a 24/7 digital economy, especially in Singapore. We're in the hub of everything here, both east and west. And it's fantastic. There are opportunities for entrepreneurs to actually capitalize on that. But you can't say, no, I'm not going to answer that email because Friday was a bank holiday, a public holiday, and that form means I'll answer it on a Monday. It's like, no, the world doesn't wait 3 days to answer an email for a proposition. That opportunity could have gone. Mm-hmm. You might have missed a client. You missed an opportunity. So you do need to basically be a bit more flexible. Right. And that ties into about burnout. Like, I don't believe the definition of burnout for Gen Zs and Alpha is the same as it is for basically people who have literally worked, you know, themselves into the grave because they're trying to feed their kids or trying to feed their families. Their version of burnout is, I feel very tired today and I've got a headache kind of thing. It's like, this is literally the strawberry and the snowflake generation here. And it's like they need to redefine what burnout is. They are not burnt out.
3: Right. Okay. So I earlier on the show, I talked about this viral moment. Mm. This email was posted online and people went crazy over it. So I want to get your take and I want to see how, as a boss, how you would respond to this employee who's a Gen Z. So this employee writes in to ask for leave. And it's not for a wedding. It's not for a family emergency. It was to, quote, recover and reset and become their main character self because The Devil Wears Prada 2 is apparently career-defining for them. So this person wrote, this movie is not just a movie for me. I literally applied to fashion school because of it. How would you respond to this email?
10: You mean after I stopped laughing?
3: Would you approve the leave?
10: Fantastic if... did this person work for a fashion company at the time?
3: I think so.
10: I mean, the fashion industry is obviously much more... it doesn't stop at 5 o'clock in the afternoon, does it? Most of the events happen at nighttime. Most events happen at the weekend. And if they really want to do that, why didn't they basically organize for the entire company to go and see it rather than make themselves out to be something so special and, you know, pretentious as that sounds like? If I was the boss, I'd fire them straight away. Wow. They'd be gone. It's like, because that's not thinking about the company, is it? Or team-wise. Mm-hmm. You know, if you really do think that's a really good way of actually teaching people about the fashion industry, and it may or may not be. I've seen the first one. I've no desire to see the second one. And it's like, then you take the whole team there. You take your team, you suggest to the boss and say, what a great team night out. Let's go out there. Let's get some wine in. Let's get some, have a great time. But no, he didn't, she didn't suggest that. They were doing it from their point of view, their spoiled point of view. So I must go and see this film when I want to see it and the company can wait. And any boss is going to be enraged by that because, funnily enough, we're paying their salaries and we're not paying their salaries to go to the cinema.
3: Surprisingly, her boss actually emailed back saying, approved, bestie. So perhaps the boss is also a Gen Z. We'll never understand.
10: Bestie? Yes, definitely. They're naming Bestie? I would never, ever end an email Bestie.
3: Well, I mean, Chris, we've talked a lot about Gen Zs here, but let's flip it for a second. What responsibility do more experienced workers then actually have in all of this?
10: The mentorship, definitely the mentorship. And that's what I mean about there's a lot of people here in Singapore who basically will happily mentor Gen Zs, millennials and alphas. But it's a two-way street. Yeah. We can put out on their LinkedIn, oh, I'm available for mentorship. And we can put out there saying, let's meet up. But if you don't get people coming to you and saying, let's do it. And that comes back to social skills. They have to have the guts. And it does take confidence to say, you know what? I'd like this CEO of this company to basically mentor me. You can write to them. What's the worst that can happen? The worst that can happen and say, I've got too much on, I can't do it, or I'll do it next month, or I'll do it later on. I rarely meet an executive who's a Gen X or a boomer who will say no.
3: Okay.
10: If somebody reasonably approaches them and said, I need help with my career, can you help me? I would say yes. Most of my friends would say yes. I don't know anyone who would not say yes unless they were literally out of the country. Mm-hmm. So literally, the help is around you. And something like LinkedIn, there's 4 million people on LinkedIn in Singapore alone. And a lot of those are Gen X and boomers. A lot of those are the fastest growing generation is actually Gen Z and also alphas. And the millennials are in the middle there. And there's opportunities there to talk to people, to communicate, to put content out there, to ask people's opinion. Not about whether they're going to see Devil Wears Prada, but about their career and about what they should do next and about, you know, real things about, you know, am I asking for promotion too early? Am I asking to manage people too early? Am I asking for pay rise too early? Shall I, you know, I saw another survey that says half of Singaporeans are basically looking for a job. It's like half of Singaporeans are looking for a new job, which is this whole, you know, the pasture's greener on the other side. And it rarely is. It really, rarely is actually greener. And it's all about basically asking someone's opinion. Shall I move career? Is it a good time to move career? Or should I wait a year, put the hard work in, form more contacts, and then make a considered move rather than a rash move, for example? Mm-hmm. I mean, so the help is around. And, you know, LinkedIn has to be one of the main areas that people can look, the Gen Zs can look for help.
3: Right, definitely. And that's some great advice for Gen Zs listening in. I mean, I believe the first step is to go find a mentor.
10: Definitely.
3: Reach out to all these people on LinkedIn. They are willing to help.
10: They are. And I was, I mean, like, and all the universities do it. I was part of an SMU mentorship, but I know NUS do it, NTU do it. They all do it. So there's lots of, you know, alumni available. And people like NUS have alumni associations where it's very happy. You can meet them at an NUS alumni association and meet someone and say, do you have half an hour to basically give me some career guidance, and they will do it. You'll be surprised. People in Singapore will say yes. What I find I love about Singapore is there's so many opportunities here, but people generally say yes. Mm-hmm. There's very rare they basically say, no, I can't do this or whatever. It's a very positive, very forward-thinking society, which is why being an entrepreneur here is a privilege and a fantastic honor. But it does mean that basically, if you reach out to somebody, the worst that can happen is they don't respond. They ghost you, but a lot of the time they will say yes.
3: Okay. Well, I already know the answer that you're going to give me to my next question, but I'm going to ask it anyways, just to wrap up our conversation here. So after everything you've seen and everything, you know, after everything we've discussed here, does Gen Z need to adapt more to the workplace, or does the workplace need to evolve more for Gen Zs?
10: Well, ultimately, you know, I'm not going to be around for the next 20 years. You know, I'll be dead in 20 years' time or whatever it is.
3: Don't say that.
10: But the point is that Gen Z and Alpha are the future generations of work. They are the future generation of entrepreneurs. And so literally, they will have to adapt the workplace, but the workplace will have to adapt around them as well. And they can curve it how they wish to do it. But they have to stop using AI. I do have to, we haven't talked about that much, okay. But they have to stop using AI because AI stops you thinking. Mm-hmm. If all you do is you put everything into AI and think that's going to come up with a solution, you stop thinking yourself, and that's not a solution. You also stop socializing and stop networking. That is not a solution. You need to think about things. UI is a foundation, as a research tool, not as the answer to everything on earth. And that's a really, really key point. You need to still be thinking, and basically, you know, doing degrees where AI helps you is not going to help you basically help your skills, your networking skills, your social skills. So it's a combination of the two. The workplace needs to adapt to Gen Z, but Gen Z also need to basically embrace the workplace and say, I don't know everything, I can do with some help, and AI is not the answer to everything.
3: Right. So great conversation with you. Thank you so much, Chris, for joining
10: Pleasure.
3: Us today.
10: Thank you.
3: That was Chris J. Mohawk Reed, the founder of Black Marketing. And that's all on the agenda with me, Hung Bin Jung. Catch us again tomorrow, same time.

0: There's heavy traffic building on the AYE towards MCE between MCE and Keppel Road. Still heavy traffic on the AYE towards the MCE as well, this time between Alexandra Road and Portsdown Avenue. Now, on the CTE towards the SLE, there's heavy traffic between Ang Mo Kio Avenue 3 and Braddell Road. We got a vehicle breakdown as well on the SLE towards the BKE after Yio Chu Kang Road. In the meantime, do buckle up, stick to the speed limits and drive safely.
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2: Good afternoon, you're tuning into the Business Report with me, Chua Tian Tian, as we take you through the latest moves and views in the world of business and finance as you navigate the end of your workday. And here's a lowdown of how markets closed in Asia, as well as a quick look at Southeast Asia super app Grab's latest earnings. Plus, how Apple has reportedly held exploratory discussions about using Intel and Samsung Electronics to produce the main processors for its devices. Well, starting with Asia, stocks and the region slid today while oil prices eased but remained well above $100 a barrel, as the US and Iran continue to work towards a truce while at the same time trading blows over the Strait of Hormuz. MSCI's broadest index of APEC shares outside Japan was down 0.3%, shares in Australia fell 0.4% and thinned Asia trade while markets in Japan and South Korea were closed for a holiday. Now, the US and Iran launched new attacks in the Gulf yesterday as they wrestled for control over the Strait of Hormuz with dueling maritime blockades, not long after US President Donald Trump launched a new effort to get stranded tankers and other ships through the vital energy trade choke point. And geopolitics aside, investors were

0: also bracing for earnings reports this week, with Advanced Micro Devices and Pfizer among those set to release results later in the day. With that in mind, let's take you through how Asian markets ended the day. Australia's ASX 200 closed down 0.19%, Hong Kong's Hang Seng closed down 0.94%, and the Shanghai Composite closed up 0.11%, bucking the regional trend. And in corporate news, super app Grab reported a more than 4x or 466.7% jump in earnings for Q1 2026 to $136 million, and this is from $24 million in Q1 2025. The showing was driven by higher revenue and a change in fair value of financial assets and liabilities. Revenue for Q1 2026 was higher at $955 million from $773 million a year prior, driven by growth across Grab's on-demand and financial services segments. Now, earlier I spoke with Kenneth Goh, Director Private Wealth Management at UOB Kay Hian, on whether the numbers are sufficient to generate more investor interest in the company.
1: Investors are quite discerning because they felt that while the headline number is very good, but it's not as good as it looks. What does it mean by that, right? Is that among the $136 million in net profit, which is about USD 180 million, it came from a fair value gain of financial assets and liabilities. So this is an accounting landmark, and it's not cash from operations. When you take it away, the underlying number is actually significantly lower, and so hence the 466% is somewhat flattering from there. So what's most interesting is what's happening underneath from there. Adjusted EBITDA hit a record USD 154 million, up 46%. So this is 17 consecutive quarter of improvement. Revenue grew 24% to 955 million. So on demand GMV grew 24% to over 6 billion. So operating profit turned positive at 22 million versus a loss a year ago. So this is much positive from there, and you can see investors are actually quite discerning about this particular thing from there. However, the market is also quite discerning. The stock closed down 1.36% yesterday, near 52-week lows, but it's also well off the 6.62 high. So this is not necessarily a re-rating of what investors are saying, that this is a re-rating of this particular company. It's good, but we are not going to pay up to a quarter where most of the profit came from accounting mark. So the PE sits at about 56, so the bar to clear is actually very high from there. Obviously, one of the things positive for Grab right now is a cross-border ride-sharing license from Singapore and Malaysia. So now you can go across from Singapore to Johor pilot as of yesterday. So it is a small piece of overall business, but it's a kind of high-frequency corridor that can compound over time as we get used to it.
0: And finally, you might want to tune into this one, particularly so if you're an iPhone user. And that is because Apple has reportedly held exploratory discussions about using Intel and Samsung Electronics to produce the main processors for its devices. Now, that's a move that would offer a secondary option beyond longtime partner Taiwan Semiconductor Manufacturing Company, or TSMC. Well, according to sources familiar with their deliberations, the iPhone and iPad maker has held early stage talks with Intel about enlisting the company's chip making services. Now, meanwhile, Apple executives have made visits to a Samsung plant under development in Texas that'll also make advanced chips. Now, per the sources, neither effort has resulted in any orders so far, and the work with both suppliers remains preliminary. Now, the sources added that Apple has concerns about using non-TSMC technology and may not ultimately move forward with another partner. Spokespeople for Apple, Intel, Samsung, as well as TSMC declined to comment. And that's your business report. This hour, I'm Chua Tien Tien.
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0: back.
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2: You're on your way home with me, Hung Bin Jong. Now, I hear there's a Singapore animated film that's just made it into the main competition at the Annecy International Animation Film Festival for the first time in the festival's 65-year history. Now, that's a historic moment. But it also raises a harder question. If this is what it takes to make one film, can Singapore actually build a sustainable animation industry? Or is this just a one-off? Where earlier on Reset with Linley Fu on Industry Insight, Linley spoke with Justin Damon, who's executive producer of The Violinist and executive director at Singapore's Intercultural Theatre Institute, to find out more. Let's have a listen to the highlights of that conversation.
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3: You may have heard this last week. A Singapore animated film has just made it into the Annecy International Animation Film Festival. The first time that's happened. Sounds like a big milestone. But when you look at what it actually took to get there, it raises a bigger question. If it takes close to a decade, multiple countries and complex financing just to get one film made, can Singapore really sustain an animation industry? That's what we're looking at today. I'm Lin Lee, and this is Industry Insight, where we look at the trends shaping industries and what they really mean in practice. And joining me now is Justin Damon, executive producer of The Violinist and managing partner at Goldfinch International, as well as
4: the executive director of the Intercultural
3: Theatre Institute. That's right. Thanks, Justin, for that. Let's start with that timeline. 10 years. It's a long time for any project. When you think back, where did most of that time actually go?
4: I would say a good part of it came from making sure that the vision of the project was viable, you know, that the right team was in place. The filmmaker, Irvin, you know, I would say he's an animation genius in Singapore. He also had the right time and the right headspace to get involved in it. But I would say a big critical part of the piece was actually how to put it all together. I would say it's one of Singapore's most ambitious films in terms of scale, in terms of its own artistic ambition. There wasn't any film in Singapore that actually led the way in something like this. So when you're putting a new case study together, you want to make sure that the right partners were in place and the right people you're working with were all involved.
3: Well, it sounds like it required a lot of commitment up front, both creatively and financially.
4: Yeah, so Robot Playground took a big punt on it in terms of putting years of work in there, starting from a short film in 2015 that when it went to much festivals, I think it was on YouTube for a while and got viral, got a lot of feedback from people. We realized that, you know, there was a need for a certain generation of people in Singapore to want to know their history, being told through a fictional lens. But as you know, telling any story about World War II in Singapore would be much too expensive, you know, creating new sets. You know, a lot of these things that we have in Singapore, heritage sites in Singapore, have all disappeared as well. So the best way to kind of present it on screen was always through an animation lens. And luckily enough, we got support from the government, we got support from different stat boards who also saw the need to kind of connect Singaporeans to their heritage early on. And we wanted to just expand that scope a bit. And when we also realized that even an animation in Singapore costs quite a bit of money and you need a lot of validation from the marketplace,
3: that's right,
4: we started looking overseas to kind of see how to put all those pieces together.
3: Okay, and you mentioned working with partners across different countries. Just to build on that, this project also had support from the Infocom Media Development Authority here in Singapore, or IMD for short, alongside public funding bodies in Europe. If you take all of that away and look at this purely as a commercial project, does it still get made?
4: No, not at all. To be very honest, it's a very rare case these times. I'm not just talking about animation, but any film to be made around the world without having some sort of soft money. And when I mean soft money, it means tends to be non-recoupable government money involved in it some way. And that's one of the reasons why you see most of the volume of production being in places like Canada, in Europe and all that, because those countries invest quite heavily in ensuring there were grants or incentives for producers to be able to bring and keep production where they are. I think in that scenario, I would say about 80% of all productions around the world always look first at what's your baseline. Your foundational money is always the government money. Mm-hmm. So there is very rarely any scenario, unless it's like a smaller, low-budget film where it's completely financed through private money or through the industry itself.
3: Do you think public funding plays an even more significant role in animation?
4: 100%, because it takes a longer time to do animation. Mm. It involves a lot more people. You're talking about teams of hundreds coming together, which means it's one of the big economic drivers for jobs in the industry. Mm-hmm. Animation, given that, you know, it's always a very step-by-step process. You have to be able to create the characters. You have to be able to create some animatics, you know, to get the tone and the visuals right. And each step of the way, there will be a gatekeeper basically trying to say, okay, this works, this doesn't work, this works. And I think because of the different elements that come within animation, where things get tweaked all the way to the end, having that government support in the front, you know, it's almost like venture money. When you're starting a startup, you need that pull in the beginning to give you that runway to move. And that's what the government support does for animation in particular.
3: Quite different from live action. You can't really begin until you've locked in a lot of the key elements, right?
4: Live action, depending on the kind of producer, director, what kind of production company and what kind of market you are having, it's a little bit more run and gun. If I have a camera, if I have a full crew, I have my actors, you know, why not? You know, and we can kind of shoot and delete. With animation, you have to be very precise about everything. Everything has to be thought through. Before you even make a step forward, you have to be already get consensus from the director, from the producer. And I think that's one of the reasons why, you know, animation producers and directors are very different beast from normal filmmaker, I would say.
3: I used to study film as an undergraduate student. It was my minor. So I know a little bit about this industry, and I think there is very little you can do in parallel at the early stages, especially when it comes to animation, correct?
4: Yeah.
3: Okay, so was there a point where you thought this might not happen at all?
4: I think it's a conversation you have every other day, you know, like, is this too difficult? Should we give up? Or is this going to happen? Is it going to happen? But, you know, to the credit of Robot Playground, to Irvin, the team around the world, they always found solutions. We always found a reason to move the ball a little bit, have different conversations. Mm-hmm. I do think that one of the biggest issues that we always have was why? Why did this film needed to be told? Is this something that it's a bit different from, you know, it's not a kind of animation film where there's a cute creature in there and all these kind of things where people are expecting it from animation. Mm-hmm. It's actually telling a real world story, adult story about that something so culturally specific and historically accurate that we needed to always kind of get a lot of backing from the people around us as well to kind of say this is a story that needed to be told. But you know what? The financing came together because of smart producers and smart conversations that we had with industry experts and all that. So I will never take that for granted, lah.
3: It sounds like, you know, projects like this don't just benefit from that support. They need this sort of support to get off the ground.
4: Yeah.
3: Wow, okay. And let's talk about talent. You know, we often hear that there's strong creative talent here. From your experience, is talent a constraint?
4: Yes, in animation and in live action as well. We are a small country. We have great thinkers. We have great strategic minds, but in terms of actually executing, it's not even about whether they are talented enough or capable enough. It's just that we just don't have as many people, you know, which means that if there's another job that's happening or another animation that's happening somewhere else, some of the key crew, they are already doing something else.
3: I see.
4: Always have to have your eye out from a regional level. I've always said that, you know, Singapore is part of a bigger ecosystem around ASEAN. And I think one of the key things we have is that we have great people who know about the IP, they know about legal, they know about structures, they know about financing, they know about, you know, creative producing, but we just don't have enough execution talent here, mainly because it's a small country and our output as well hasn't trained a lot of people as well.
3: It becomes a cycle then. Without projects, you can't retain talent, and without talent, it's harder to build projects.
4: Yes, but also in a bigger picture, it's also how much production fits the pipeline that we have as well, given that we're a small country. So one of the key things is that we also don't want to be overproducing and not being able to sell or monetize those things.
3: So do you think there's enough happening to keep that talent here?
4: I would say yes, but the other way I look at it as well is I would like to be able to see our talents work internationally and regionally as much as they can, because in their own way, they are stretching the Singapore flag. You know, one of the key things, you know, did I become old enough to say this, but I maybe have been, but when I first started out, people were always in my ear about made in Singapore. Made in Singapore. Let's bring the production to Singapore. Let's use as much of our crew and our talent as much as we can. And then somewhere along the way, especially when you're practicing, you also realize that the made in Singapore model couldn't work because of all these constraints. And then everybody started saying made with Singapore. I think we're still at that phase. One of the key things with a made with Singapore, it means that you have people who are able to be involved from a Singapore perspective, but are able to utilize the resources around them, around the region and beyond as well. And I think we did exactly that with The Violinist.
3: Okay, before we wrap up, I didn't forget what you said earlier. Give us a little tease, if you can, in terms of what you're working on, the two animated films that you're working on.
4: Yes, one of them is called A Banquet for Hungry Ghosts. It's a horror anthology, feature horror anthology. It's based on a book by Ian Komperstein in the US. Right. We are about done at the end of the year, and it's a co-production with various markets like Taiwan, Indonesia, and that makes it, you know, it's basically horror and Chinese food put together.
3: Last question, what do you hope The Violinist can do from here?
4: I've always spoken to Irvin about this. One of the key things is that we want this to be an evergreen film. Every National Day, every year, maybe for the next 10 years plus, we want this to be something that schools, families put on and watch, because it's a great reminder about where we come from. Importantly, it's about the resilience of Singapore, resilience of the art, of art in during wartime and conflict. It just so happens that this year we are in the midst of conflicts around the world. It was never meant to be released during a time like this, but the fact that it is tells me that it's also about the importance of leaning on culture and heritage and art and our identity as well. So to me, it's a perfect film for, you know, Singaporeans this year to kind of take a look at and take a look at their past and understand where they want to be as well.
3: I can't wait to catch it, Justin. Justin Dimon, the executive producer of The Violinist and executive director at Singapore's Intercultural Theatre Institute. And we look forward to seeing more of these projects come through and gain global recognition. Thank you so much, Justin.
1: 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Traffic.
0: We have a vehicle breakdown on the SLE towards BKE after Upper Thomson Road. There's also heavy traffic building on the AYE towards Tuas between Tuas Checkpoint and Tuas West Drive. Heavy traffic on the AYE towards the MCE, this time between MCE and Keppel Road. There's also heavy traffic on the TPE towards SLE before KPE ECP. In the meantime, do buckle up, stick to the speed limits and drive safely.
1: 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Catch up on the day's biggest stories and what they mean for you on Your Way Home with Hong Bin Jong. 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
2: It's Your Way Home with me, Hong Bin Jung. And earlier on the agenda, we asked the big question, are Gen Zs really not ready for the workforce? And wow, your messages have been flying in. Some of you are saying it's a shift in priorities, more boundaries, more focus on mental health. Others say, well, nope, it's about work ethic, and that hasn't changed. And honestly, it feels like we're right in the middle of a generational reset. And what a great discussion we just had with Chris Reed, founder of Black Marketing, on that topic. Hope you enjoyed it. Well, keep those thoughts coming in, 8855-0893, because we're not done with you just yet. Coming up in the next hour, we've got the big story. And we're talking about something a lot of you here in Singapore will definitely have opinions on. Cross-border Grab rides into Johor. Convenient? Yes, but pricier. So is this the future of getting across the causeway? And don't go anywhere. We've got Sports Minutes coming your way to get you caught up on everything happening in the world of sports. Stay with me because we're taking you all the way home on your way home.

0: Okay, looking at the roads right now, there's heavy traffic building on the PRE towards Changi between KJE and Pasir Laba. We have heavy traffic as well on the CTE towards the AYE just before Ang Mo Kio Avenue 1. Now, it looks like we have blackouts happening at Seletar Link near TPE Slip Road and also at Hougang Street 13 near Hougang Street 12. And finally, there's flashing yellow happening at Seletar Link, TPE Slip Road area. So in the meantime, do buckle up, stick to the speed limits and drive safely.
1: 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But only when you're safely parked.
2: Any plans this Friday?
3: I'm heading to ICA's Next Chapter, a public exhibition.
2: What is ICA's Next Chapter?
3: ICA will be showcasing how tech is transforming border immigration with self-service clearance within their vehicles.
2: Sounds cool.
3: There'll be interactive games and limited edition collectibles. 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
2: Wow! Can I come?
3: Yes. Happening on 8th May, 2 to 8 p.m., Marina Bay Sands Expo, Level 3.
2: See you there!
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4: You're on your way home with me, Hung Bin Jung, and thank you for still sticking around with me. Remember, you can WhatsApp us anytime at 8855-0893 to chime into the conversation. Hope you're enjoying the ride so far. Now, speaking of rides, though, how often do you travel to JB? And how do you usually get there? Bus? Train? Do you drive? Maybe you've got your whole routine down, timing the crowds, picking your checkpoints, planning your makan spots the moment you cross over. But what if I told you you could just book a ride, sit back and go straight from your doorstep in Singapore all the way into Johor? Just by booking it on Grab. Well, that's exactly what we're diving into on The Big Story today. Grab users in Singapore can now book cross-border taxi rides directly through the app into Johor. Sounds convenient, right? No transfers, no waiting, no squeezing into packed buses. But here's the catch. Prices seem to be higher than your usual street hail rides from places like Ban San Street Terminal in Bugis. So the question is that extra convenience worth the cost? Would you pay more to skip the hassle? Or are you sticking to your tried and tested way of getting across the causeway? I want to hear from you. Would you take a Grab into JB? WhatsApp me now at 8855-0893 and let's break this down on The Big Story coming up in just a bit.
1: 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Traffic.
0: There's heavy traffic building on the PRE towards Changi between KJE and Pasir Laba. More heavy traffic seen on the CTE towards the AYE this time just before Ang Mo Kio Avenue 1. And we have blackouts happening at Hougang Street 13 and Hougang Street 12, as well as Seletar Link and TPE Slip Road. There's also flashing yellow happening over there as well. And that's it for now. Do drive safely.
1: 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But only when you're safely parked. 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
4: Welcome to The Big Story. I'm Hung Bin Jung. Now, cross-border travel between Singapore and Johor is set for one of its biggest shifts in years. From yesterday, it looks like new rules now allow cross-border taxis to drop passengers off anywhere in Singapore. They can also go to multiple areas in Johor, including JB, Iskandarup Puteri, Forest City, Kulai, and Senai. Now, this replaces the old setup where trips were limited to fixed points roads like Bansan Street Terminal in Bugis and Larkin Central in Johor. Singapore and Malaysia's transport ministries say the move will provide commuters greater convenience. Now, Grab has also rolled out a new app feature, letting users book these rides directly, with fares varying by distance, timing, and demand. So what does this actually mean for everyday commuters making the trip across the border? Does this make things more convenient or just a more expensive way to head into JB? Well, joining us today to share more is Terence Fong, Assistant Professor of Strategic Management and Entrepreneurship at the Singapore Management University. Hi, Terence. Welcome to the show.
5: Thank you for inviting me.
4: Thank you so much for joining us. Well, Terence, just to start off here, how significant is this shift for the average Singapore Johor traveler compared to existing options? I mean, what gaps are Grab trying to fill with this new service?
5: That's a good question. I think we need to take a step back, or maybe two steps back, because not too long ago, there were only two points where we can take these taxis, either, as you mentioned earlier, either from Bansan Street in Singapore or Larkin. And then gradually, you know, there was a little bit of relaxation in the sense that, you know, if the taxi is based in Singapore, the taxis can, of course, pick up and drop off anywhere. And obviously, the same is true for the Malaysian counterparts. And what had started yesterday was that now there are more locations that, for example, a Singapore driver, a Singapore registered taxi can pick up people from Malaysia. There are several points. And in fact, they can now drop off anywhere in the five cities, as you mentioned earlier, across the causeway. So it means that a lot more possibilities in terms of non-stop trips are possible. Like, you can think of all combinations from anywhere in Singapore, the main island, to any of these five municipalities, for example. And the same is true kind of for the Malaysia registered taxis. They can pick up in more points in Singapore, and they can drop off anywhere. Of course, anywhere. You can go to Kuala Lumpur as well, pretty much for them. And so basically, a lot more people now do not need to then go back to those few fixed places and then make a connection, because you have to make a connection in Singapore, and then you may have to make a connection again on the Malaysian side. So with the relaxation yesterday, what happens is the taxis now can provide a lot more door-to-door opportunities. Now, the Grab thing comes in the sense that it helps the taxis. Remember that we're still talking about taxis here. You know, we're not talking about rideshare vehicles. Mm-hmm. So what happens is that we have a number of taxi companies, if we still remember, and not all of those taxi companies have their own taxi booking apps.
4: Right.
5: And even for those with the taxi booking app, they may not allow for this kind of cross-border kind of booking. So I think allowing Grab to be this intermediator will mean that all of the taxis from any of the taxi operators in Singapore can still list themselves on the apps, make themselves available for such rides, and therefore take part in this relaxed business environment. So that's sort of the increased flexibility and freedom that has been allowed for taxi operators. Now, you did allude to the fact that prices, you know, can go up. And apparently there's some reports that it did, because, you know, if you remember, it's a comparison, I think, is more like if you walk into a shop, you only order chicken rice versus if you want to have a buffet. Obviously, your buffet is going to be more expensive because the restaurant is going to cater and, you know, have to think that, hey, you may eat a lot more. So I think the same is true here. I think the taxi companies are trying to set fares that are a little bit higher if you're not coming strictly from the original Bansan Street to Larkin and vice versa. So they're saying, hey, maybe you can go all the way to Senai Airport and maybe coming from Jurong Island somewhere. So I think they are trying to sort of hedge their bets. And I think also because it's a new kind of, you know, environment, usually what companies try to do is they set the price quite high. And then they try to see if demand really does not catch up. Then they try to reduce prices, maybe reduce more during the non-peak periods. Maybe, if you're a regular day, not in the early morning peak or afternoon peaks, and it's not in advance of or after at the end of holiday periods, for example, then maybe you get some discounts. I think that's what is happening. So I think people are learning, operators are learning, and they're trying to, and people are also adjusting. So there's a little bit of a learning that goes both ways in that sense.
4: Definitely. But why has cross-border travel between Singapore and Johor been such a friction-filled experience for commuters?
5: Well, you have to remember all of these agreements, they were set in place many, many years ago. And since then, Singapore and also the Johor side has undergone quite a bit of development. We have growth, a few percent every year. So you count all this cumulative growth and the fact that the cross-border taxi situation has not liberalized until recently. Then you have a situation where there's a lot of pent-up demand, a lot of new districts opening up, new malls here, new residential areas here in Singapore, not in new areas of businesses. And they haven't, been accommodated by the original fairly constrained policy. So that's why it took some time for both sides to kind of wait until the right time to come and strive to liberalize this industry setting. So that's probably right. But still, it's going to be some adjustment going forward because we do hear some people complain depending on where they go. If they really want to take the direct, point-to-point route from, a very, obscure place in Singapore to somewhere in Malaysia, it still may be quite expensive compared to if they were to take a taxi back to Ban San Road and then lock in and then take a connected the traffic hours. And I think that's how taxis, they're pricing themselves because people want this convenience. And so they're trying to charge for this extra convenience and extra time as well.
4: Right. Well, then why now, though? I mean, I believe the RTS link is set to open in December 2026. Do we really need this option?
5: That's a very good question. But well, RTS is a high volume kind of corridor, but it only links two points, which is like Woodlands North and then just across the causeway. And if you look at the map, of course, Singapore is much bigger, and the Johor side also is pretty big. So the RTS is only going to be one linchpin of the bigger picture of sort of what transport is possible. In terms of private vehicles, outside private vehicles, what transport possibilities will be possible between Singapore and Johor. So I think it's kind of a little bit overdue, but I think there's a little bit of learning because we're also learning on the Singapore side on how these ride hail platforms work and so on. And so we are sort of taking a step at a time, stabilizing a situation in Singapore, and then we're looking at this cross-border end of things.
4: I believe checks from the Straits Times yesterday showed that on Grab, a trip from Brattle to the same eatery near KSL City Mall cost about $111.20 if it was scheduled for 9 a.m. the following day. And then if it was scheduled for 2 p.m. the following day, the trip would cost $101.20. Now, these prices were after a discount of 20% had been applied. So, Professor, I mean, on your first compression of the scheme, do you feel the fare increase is justified by the added convenience and flexibility?
5: Well, first, we have to compare with the alternative. And apparently, the alternative now, even coming from Ban San Street to Lock In, is now costing 80, 80 Sing dollars. It used to be around $60. So it's a fairly steep hike by itself. But if you compare between 80 and 100, if you were to take a taxi, a separate trip from Brattle to Ban San Street, that's maybe another $15 or more. So that would come up to just under $100. So you're actually not paying that much more, maybe $5 more, but you save maybe, 15 minutes or 20 minutes of your time because you're not having to backtrack. So I think the taxi operators are priced quite intelligently on their end. They sort of looked at the possibilities. They sound like, what is the maximum that we can charge? And I think that's what is happening. But at the same time, let's not forget that in the last couple months, or at least, the last 2 months or so, the petrol prices have increased and even diesel prices have increased to a point where, people haven't realized for a long time. So I think the taxi drivers also need to be fairly compensated for that. So where is the middle ground? I'm not sure, but I think the operators are trying to say, hey, this is our new cost. With the added convenience, that's our new price. And then they'll see. And I suppose they're going to stick to these prices until they really find that, hey, the demand is not there. And then they gradually, start to reduce. And I think Grab, in this way, you mentioned they put a promotional code on. Well, remember, I don't know if we people are old enough to remember when Grab first came on the line with Uber, there were also a lot of promotion codes. So I think people should take them and enjoy while they're there. But, we shouldn't be surprised if at some point when demand picks up that these promotion codes may disappear. But at the same time, if really these taxis are not getting the demand that they're expecting, then I would expect these promotional code would persist or maybe, even get more aggressive for riders.
4: Well, Terrence, what impact will this have on the traditional cross-border taxi drivers?
5: Well, actually, the Grab setup actually allows these cross-border drivers to enlist themselves there. So we're not opening at this point yet to a new influx of rideshare vehicles, like private hire vehicles. So it's just another avenue because some taxi drivers may say, hey, I'm renting a taxi from one of the smaller taxi operators, and that operator itself does not have a ride booking app, for example. So if that's the case, then they may feel, hey, the only way for me to really get people on the cross-border route is still going back to Ban San Street and maybe picking up people from Larkin because the other places may have fewer riders, consistently waiting for such rides. So, and they may not have a dedicated line to say, oh, this is, this particular taxi stand is just for cross-border zone. I don't know exactly what the setup is, but in Ban San Street, the setup is right there. And some people apparently do share rides. Like if you have two people and then another two people, sometimes they can like share the same ride and pay the $80. So each will pay only $20 something. So you that kind of setup requires some concentration or density of people who are actually wanting to do that ride, to travel that route. And if we have a dispersed setting in other taxi stands or origins that are allowed, then the pickup points from for the Malaysian taxi, for example, then I think it's harder to get such sharing of taxi that happens in real time. So I think this app will allow more of the taxi drivers to list themselves there. And because Grab has their, time variant pricing, this dynamic pricing. So it's sort of, a little bit of a pricing innovation because previously we have seen some operators listed. This is the one price for this kind of trip. But now with Grab, you're seeing a little bit, okay, let's give people some promotional code during non-peak periods. Or even sometimes peak period, but the peak period for our commuting within Singapore is a little bit different from the cross-border kind of ride. So I think we have to, I think people are learning, and this is a new avenue for these taxi drivers to take part in this more flexible kind of business environment.
4: Okay. Well, do you foresee any initial teething problems?
5: Well, yeah, with this kind of relaxation, usually there will be, because operators don't really know like how many people really want to come from, Vivo City and then going to this particular mall or maybe to elsewhere in JB. So the people, operators don't know. And because these are different destinations, not necessarily residential, sometimes they have businesses as well. And then I see that, you can actually now take the same taxi and going all the way to Sanaa Airport, for example, so that they have some, flights also flying up there. So it's not just a kind of a family, kind of recreational convenience, kind of leisure affair, but it can also be some businesses as well. Some factories are there. Some business centers are here. So I think, people, I think, are not sure exactly what the demand situation is like and what the time profile of the demand is like. So there's a little bit of a learning, from both, the side of the operators, the taxi operators and the Grab kind of ride booking app, as well as people trying to adjust. Because as you mentioned, hey, if I'm not from Ban San Street, I'm not near there, shall I take a taxi there and then take advantage of the lower price point starting from there? Or shall I just take a taxi from where I am and then just, go across the border? So I think there's some learning that goes on both sides, from the rider side as well as the drivers and the operator side of things that can take some time.
4: Right. But could services like this, assuming more people, start traveling across the border due to such convenience, add to more congestion at checkpoints?
5: Yeah, that's a very good point. I believe that there are some comments on the internet saying already, during peak times in the causeway, there's already quite a bit of congestions. Unless you're going through the second lane in Tuas, you need to factor in sort of the extra time to handle these affairs. And so that's definitely something that people have to be aware of. But at the same time, what we've heard before this new arrangement is that there were some sort of illegal kind of private hire vehicles operating across the border. So part of that business is just coming to be, more in a legitimate environment, rather than sort of under the cover in the illegal kind of manner,
4: Okay.
5: right?
4: Well, right now, Grab appears to be the only platform with a license to operate cross-border ride-hailing services. Well, and eventually, could we see more ride-hailing players entering this space? And if that happens, will prices be, competitive as well?
5: Yeah, that's a very good point because some of the taxi operators, if they have a big enough interest, if enough of the operators are, are into this cross-border business, then it makes sense for them also to kind of have this facility on the web for people to book in real time. The question, of course, is how you monitor some of these vehicles, and there may be some additional steps that they may take. I think Grab is able to do it because Grab also operates in Malaysia. So they kind of have their sister company sort of, in place at their situation. So I think it's in a little bit better position to start these things off. But I think if this takes off, then obviously, other taxi operators may also be interested in doing the same as well.
4: All right. Well, overall, I believe back in December, Singapore and Malaysia had announced a gradual increase in, cross-border taxi quotas from 200 to 500 vehicles. At the end of the day, Terence, before we let you go here, how will this change the broader Singapore Johor transport ecosystem?
5: Well, this would definitely allow people to go across the border much more easily and to facilitate people go doing so from to and from many different points in both side on both sides of the border. So I think it's a good thing. It opens up a lot more options. It increases convenience. Think not just about people like you and me, but think of maybe the elderly who have people who have difficulty maybe moving about, who don't want to walk too much, or think about the small children or people who just would like a bit more comfortable ride. So this sort of opens up options that were not there before. So I think it helps stimulate a lot more cross-border activities. Of course, whether or not we have this elevated activity depends ultimately on the price and what people are able to do across the border and so on, right? So it's a bit of learning, hopefully.
4: All right, some great insights from you there. Thank you so much, Terrence, for joining us today.
5: Thank you very much.
4: Thank you. That was Terrence Fan, Assistant Professor of Strategic Management and Entrepreneurship at the Singapore Management University. This has been The Big Story with me, Hung Bin Jung. Now, before we head into the news here, I've got a flood warning alert. PUB is advising the public to avoid the following areas until around 6:30 p.m. due to the risk of flooding. We've got the KPE towards ECP near the slip road to Buangkok East Drive, the junction of Craig Road and Tanjung Pagar Road, and Tampines Road outside Paya Lebar Air Base. Heavy rain is expected over the southern, eastern, and central areas of Singapore. So if you're out on the roads, do drive with extra care.
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7: These are your news headlines. I'm Jamit Singh. Parliament has unanimously passed a bill setting out how Singapore and Malaysia will jointly manage border control and security for the upcoming Johor Bahru-Singapore Rapid Transit System Link. During the debate, MPs raised concerns such as enforcement and jurisdiction. Law Minister Edwin Tong said the arrangement includes clear rules on jurisdiction and incident response within the shared Woodlands North Station, with Singapore law applying across the station, including designated co-location areas. Unanimously passed a bill setting out how Singapore and Malaysia will jointly manage

0: that Malaysian border control laws will only apply within clearly demarcated zones and there will be no change to Singapore's boundaries. Health Minister Ong Ye Kung says it is safe to eat at Bedok Central despite recent tuberculosis clusters linked to the area. He says transmission does not occur through casual contact or dining at hawker centres and urges the public to return as the situation is under control. Mr. Ong adds that cases were effectively contained through surveillance tools such as genome sequencing, which allows authorities to link infections and respond quickly. He was speaking after having breakfast at Bedok Food Centre and visiting a TB screening site. The Land Transport Authority has apologised after more than 350 email addresses were inadvertently exposed in a mass email sent yesterday. The message from the National Electric Vehicle Centre was sent to inform potential EV charger owners about a new digital service. But recipients' addresses were filled in the carbon copy field instead of blind carbon copy, making them visible to all. LTA says the staff involved has been counselled and processes have been reinforced to prevent a recurrence. Thailand is facing a risk of water shortages this dry season with declining reserves attributed to climate change and El Nino weather conditions, which include less rain and higher temperatures. The government estimates 41 provinces could have domestic water supply issues, 12 risk agricultural shortages, and 22 major river basins face water quality risks. Areas on the watch include eastern Bangkok, Nong Thamburi, and Samut Prakan. The Thailand Environment Institute warns the situation is likely to worsen and urges quicker implementation of the National Adaptation Plan. The World Health Organization says the overall risk of hantavirus outbreak to the global population remains low. This even as the number of cases linked to a cruise ship of Cape Verde has grown to 7, with 3 deaths among those connected to the voyage. 2 infections have been confirmed as hantavirus, including a British passenger in intensive care and a Dutch passenger who died after disembarking, days following her husband's death on board. Hantavirus is a rare infection usually spread through contact with infected rodents.
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3: It's Tuesday, the 5th of May.
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3: There's a vehicle breakdown on the KJE towards PIE after Woodlands Road. Another breakdown has been seen on the PIE towards Tuas after Bedok North Avenue 3. And it looks like more breakdowns in the MCE tunnel towards the ECP this time, just after Central Boulevard, so please avoid Lane 2. And we have a blackout happening at River Valley Road and Clarke Quay, as well as a blackout near Tuas South Avenue 7 and Avenue 6. In the meantime, do buckle up and stay safe.
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4: Good evening, and you're tuning in to The Business Report with me, Chua Tian Tian, as we take you through the latest moves and views in the world of business and finance as you wrap up your workday. And here's a lowdown of how markets closed in Asia, as well as a quick look at expectations ahead of earnings from advanced micro devices and super micro computer due overnight. Plus, how Apple has reportedly held exploratory discussions about using Intel and Samsung Electronics to produce the main processors for its devices. Well, starting with Asia, stocks in the region slid today while oil prices eased but remained well above $100 a barrel. As the US and Iran continue to work towards a truce while at the same time trading blows over the Strait of Hormuz, MSCI's broadest index of APEC shares outside Japan was down 0.3%. The shares in Australia fell 0.4% and thinned Asia trade while markets in Japan and South Korea were closed for a holiday. Now, the US and Iran launched new attacks in the Gulf yesterday as they wrestled for control over the Strait of Hormuz with dueling maritime blockades. And that's not long after US President Donald Trump launched a new effort to get stranded tankers and other ships through the vital energy trade choke point. With that in mind, let's take you through how Asian markets ended the day. Australia's ASX 200 closed down 0.19%, Hong Kong's Hang Seng closed down 0.94%, and the Shanghai Composite closed up 0.11%, bucking the regional trend. And geopolitics aside, investors were also bracing for earnings reports this week, with advanced micro devices

0: and Supermicrocomputer among those set to release results after the U.S. market closes. Earlier, I spoke with Kenneth Goh, Director of Private Wealth Management at UOB Kay Hian, on investors' expectations ahead of AMD and Supermicrocomputer's results.
1: Well, the most interesting name here is probably Supermicro, because many people probably would have heard about AMD. SMCI rather has been the most volatile stock in the AI complex, and tonight is the next level. So both report after the US market close, and we will see the numbers tomorrow morning, Singapore time. So quick context of what each does. So AMD designs computer chips, as well as the CPUs, of which the computers in your laptop and your desktop from there. Supermicro does, right, is that they build the servers that house the chips. So think of it, a box that goes into the data center with NVIDIA chips inside, plus the memory, storage, cooling, networking, and all assembled into one single working machine from there. So the edge is direct liquid cooling, which is essential for high density GPU racks. So 70% of their revenue comes from servers that built around NVIDIA chips. So the NVIDIA relationship is extremely crucial from there. For AMD, the consensus is about 9.84 million in revenue, up roughly 33% year on year. EPS is about 1.28. The stock has rallied about 60% year to date, which means that the bar is extremely high from there. Supermicro Computer, right, is that it's been going through a very tough time, because what happened, right, is that there was in 2024 there was accounting irregularities, as well as the Department of Justice, as the SEC also subpoenaed documents from there. And in March, the DOJ also indicted the co-founder, Wally Wau, and two others for smuggling $2.5 billion on NVIDIA AI chips to China in violation of export controls. So the stock actually fell 33% in a single day from there. While the co-founder actually resigned, and the stock has actually since recovered a little bit from there. So watch out for both companies tonight, and it's going to be very interesting times ahead from there.
0: And in more corporate news, super app Grab reported a more than four times a 466.7% jump in earnings for Q1 2026 to $136 million, and this is from $24 million in Q1 2025. Now, the showing driven by higher revenue and a change in fair value of financial assets and liabilities. Revenue for Q1 2026 was higher at $955 million from $773 million a year prior, driven by growth across Grab's on-demand and financial services segments. And finally, you might want to tune into this one, particularly so if you're an iPhone user. And that is really because Apple has reportedly held exploratory discussions about using Intel and Samsung Electronics to produce the main processors for its devices. Now, that's a move that would offer a secondary option beyond longtime partner Taiwan Semiconductor Manufacturing Company, also known as TSMC. Well, according to sources familiar with the deliberations, the iPhone and iPad maker has had early stage talks with Intel about enlisting the company's chip-making services. Meanwhile, Apple executives have made visits to a Samsung plant under development in Texas that will also make advanced chips. Per the sources, neither effort has resulted in any orders so far, and the work with both suppliers remains preliminary. Now, the sources added that Apple has concerns about using non-TSMC technology and may not ultimately move forward with another partner. Spokespeople for Apple, Intel, Samsung, as well as TSMC declined to comment on the matter. And there you have it. That's your business report. This hour, I'm Chua Tian Tian.
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3: You're on your way home with me, Hung Bin Jung, and it's time for some sports. Back-to-back champions and making history while they're at it. The Lion City Sailors have just clinched the 25-26 Singapore Premier League title, the first time they've ever done it in two seasons in a row. So what's behind this dominant run? Where Sports Minutes catches up with head coach Jesus Casas to mark the moment and to find out what it took to get there.
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4: Money FM 89.3, it's time for Sports Minutes with me, Xiao Raoshan. The Lion City Sailors have been crowned 25-26 Singapore Premier League champions with games to spare, getting the job done with a stalemate against the Stags on Sunday, 3rd May, becoming back-to-back title winners for the first time in their history. And on the show today, we have a very special guest to mark the historic occasion, Jesus Casas, head coach of the Lion City Sailors. Coach, welcome to Sports Minutes. How are you doing?
5: Thank you. Very good. It's a pleasure to be here. So I hope to be a great moment today.
4: It certainly is a great moment for you. Less than 24 hours ago, your club were crowned SPL champions. How are you feeling?
5: Very happy, because winning a title is a special feeling. Obviously, mainly for the player, for the club, for the fans, because I know that there are a lot of people behind the club, and I enjoy a lot of seeing them happy.
4: And I saw yesterday on the touchline a moment after the match, right, when your players poured water on you. Yeah. It seems like in a short space of time, you already have quite a close bond with your boys.
5: Yeah, it's a joke. During the all the season, when one player is his birthday, mainly Lionel or Miguel de Fisio is the same joke, but yesterday it was for me, but I was very happy with the, because I is confident with the player. It's a very special relation, so yeah, it's no problem.
4: Coach, for you personally, it's your first silverware since the Arabian Gulf Cup. Was this always minimum KPI for you when you joined the Sailors in February?
5: Yes, because when we arrived, Sailors are at the top on the table. So obviously it was a responsibility for us to come here. And we knew that one of the main targets is to win the title. So yesterday is a good day for us. It was a good day.
4: And you only joined in February, and here we are in May, and you have already won the title with the team, right? As a coach, what does that do to build trust with your boys?
5: I think it was a very simple process, okay? Because we changed some aspect about the methodology, about the play, the model, but the player received the change very good. In all time, they facilitate our job. So obviously, it's different to arrive in pre-season during the season. But I think the change was good.
4: I want to talk about changes and all that you have planned for the Sailors in a while, but let's talk about the match. 90 minutes, 0-0, no goals, no real action, I dare say. Not a match to remember, but result important, right? What does that say about your rivals, BG Tampines Rovers?
5: Well, I think the Tampines is a very good club. Obviously, their numbers during the season, they show. Okay, yesterday, obviously, the pitch with the artificial grass is not helpful for the play, because the play is very slowly with this kind of pitches. But I think we were a little nervous during the match, probably for the title. And Tampines in some moments was better than us. It's not a problem for me, Riccone side, okay? But okay, we are champions now. And now I think the next match against them, we can change some aspect, and I hope to win this season.
4: Let's talk about that next match, because you don't have to wait long. 17 May is when you play Tampines again. Different circumstances, but yeah. Sailors so far this season haven't beaten Tampines yet.
5: Yeah.
4: Lost in the Community Shield, lost in the Cup. Beat them in the Cup final, but not over 90 minutes. Mm-hmm. Drew in the league, and then yesterday drew as well, right? Yeah. What's the plan to beat the rivals and end the season on a high?
5: Let me that is secret. But we have, I know we have to change some aspects for the match, and I hope we will win with the change.
4: Coach, sorry, later I have to ask you for a few more of your secrets, but let's put football aside for a while. You've been in Singapore for 2-3 months now. How are you enjoying life in Singapore?
5: No, the life is amazing. The country is amazing. There are a lot of facilities. I enjoy with the bicycle, because I love sport, but my knee is not good for play football or play paddle. The bicycle, I can spend 2 hours per day doing sport.
4: Wow, 2 hours per day cycling.
5: Yeah.
4: Are you listening to music or?
5: No. It's dangerous. I know it's normal in Singapore, but if you are with the music, with the bicycle, it's impossible to let that pay attention with the cars or another thing that. 2 hours thinking about my things, about the football, about the family, about I don't know, a lot of things. It's not a good sport for that because psychology is not enough to disconnect for the world. But okay, I need.
4: I can imagine you living and breathing football 2 hours a day, thinking about family, yes, but also thinking about football. And now you have your trusted team around you. Part of your backroom staff are people you've worked with before. For the benefit of the listeners, introduce some of them and tell me about their roles.
5: Yeah, okay. Salva Romero is one of the assistant coach. Mainly he works about the attack plan and the methodology during the training. Alejandro Varela is another assistant coach, and he prepared the defensive plan and the set pieces. Manolo is a fitness coach, and with Q and Miguel, another fitness coach in the club, preparing all the this area. And David Valle is a goalkeeper coach. They were with me in Iraq. They are a very good professional, but right now we are friends too.
4: Wow, that's amazing to be working with friends, to be doing something you love. And from the sailor's perspective, all hands on deck, they're giving you everything you want to succeed as well, right? Mm. We'll talk about the sailors, but I want to talk about Singapore now. Mm. You were in the running for the Singapore job. There's a photo of you walking into certain offices with discussions as well. What was it about the Singapore job that attracted you?
5: For the national team, I was analyzed with my staff the national team. We think that they have very good players, like in sailors, for example. And the project is amazing because I was very close to sign in sailors in 2022. So more or less I was following the Singapore league, or I was following the Singapore national team, and the project thing is amazing with Forest, with Badri, for example, with all the people in federation, and it was interesting for me.
4: And Jesus, I have to ask you this. I know you're an experienced coach, you've managed at the highest levels, but was there a bit of disappointment when the Singapore job didn't go your way?
5: No, it's normal. During I left Iraq 1 year, more or less. During this time, some offers appear in my table, but sometimes for my decision, sometimes for another circumstance, and sometimes for decision from the president of federation. This is football. You have to accept all, and I understand. Gabin got a very good result. They qualified to Asian Camp. It's normal that Gabin continue with the national team.
4: Yeah, it seems like certain things happen for a reason. And then come 2026, the sailors call you again. Jesus, do you want to take on this project? Why?
5: No, I don't know. It's for me, I focus in the present. I don't think about the past or future, because you don't know never what is the future. Maybe we are talking or later we're talking about the next season, and you don't know. Maybe tomorrow a problem or another situation. So it's better to focus in the present.
4: Yeah, and I'm sure you say that the reality of it, but I'm sure the listeners want you to stay for as long as possible to try and push something for the sailors. Let's talk about this. Prior to being appointed sailors, you were Iraq national team head coach, right?
5: Yeah.
4: What are some key differences between managing a country and then your day-to-day with the club?
5: Day by day, obviously, or no, but not day by day. With the to put a model game, for example, in a club is easier because you're training every day. In national team, you're training 4 or 5 times per year. It's easier in national team because you choose different players in each match. In a club, you have 23, 24 X players for all season. Face by face, for the feelings, for example, in a national team is easier too, because you stay with the players 10 days, 15 days, and bye-bye, and chain. In a club, you stay with the players day by day. Some players don't play 3 or 4 or 5 matches. So all these all having good things and bad things are different, but we have to adapt in this situation.
4: Speaking of good things and bad things, your former country, Iraq, are going to be at the World Cup. You had a part to play in that. You must take a lot of pride in helping them achieve that milestone.
5: Yeah, obviously we are very proud for the qualification, because with us, I think it was 9 wins, 3 draws, and 2 lose. So we were an important part from this successful, but the football is there. In the second loss, the president take a decision. We fire it. But we are very happy mainly for the people, because it's a country with a lot of bellic conflicts, with bad histories. So even though the players, we have a very hard histories into the dressing room. So we are very happy for this successful.
4: Amazing. It really shows the power of football, right? Especially for a country like Iraq. To forget troubles and celebrate, unite for football. You talk about president. I don't want to talk about president. Are you still in touch with some of the Iraqi players?
5: Yeah. With the Iraqi players, with some friends from Iraq. Yeah. We are keep in touch.
4: We talked about so many things, but there's still 2 games to play this season. Is being unbeaten a key moment for you?
5: Yeah, we try. Obviously, yesterday I heard this aspect, but we are in an elite sport. We have a very good salaries. We are training every day, so we want to win during the trainings. Sometimes the problem during the training is because the players want to win, when they are a task or anymore, they are fighting for win. So we try to win these matches, but I don't know.
4: And coach, my final question to you, you've sort of told us next season plans are being made, right? But I'm sure you have a vision, you have a dream for this Sailors team. You don't need to speak to me, speak to the listeners. Tell them what that dream for Jesus Casas is.
5: My dream is obviously to win the most of titles, obviously the Singapore League, the Cup, the community, but mainly to do something important in ASEAN competition. I think it's our target. It's it will be amazing for the club, for the country, for the fans. But I will try. This is my dream.
4: And I understand winning is the dream. My real final question is, does it matter how we win, or is it just about winning? Because with Sailors, with how much investment there is, there's this sort of expectation from the public that you want to be entertained. A bit like what you said about Iraq, right? You want to forget your troubles and enjoy football. Football unites.
5: Yeah.
4: Do you think the Sailors have the responsibility to entertain as well?
5: Yeah. I think that not the Sailors, the football, because obviously the most important thing is to win. The people, the most of times, forgot all the bad decisions if you win. But for my... I learned from different coaches. It's not the just thing. I think that if you, for example, in Singapore, the fans in the stadium is not a very good number. So maybe if you increase the entertainment, the model, the goals, maybe you can increase the fans. So it's not the only thing to win. You know, hope is important too.
4: Amen to that, as they say. And in this part of the world, they say, inshallah, we hope that comes through. Jesus Casas, thank you so much for speaking to Sports Minutes. I wish you all the best. And congratulations once again on winning the SPL title.
5: You're welcome. You try to enjoy this week and focus in the too much.
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6: We have a vehicle breakdown in the MCE tunnel towards the ECP after Central Boulevard, so please avoid Lane 2. Another breakdown has been seen on the PIE towards Tuas after Bedok North Avenue 3. And one more breakdown on the KJE towards the PIE, this time just after Woodlands Road. And do take note that there's a blackout happening at River Valley Road near Clark Quay. That's it for now. Do drive safely.
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3: You're on your way home with me, Hong Bin Jong. Now, paying $100+ to go across the causeway, that's a no from me. But what about you? We discussed this earlier on The Big Story, diving into how Grab users in Singapore can now book cross-border taxi rides directly through the app into Johor. But are the prices worth it? Have you tried it? Or are you going to book one for this weekend? Let us know. WhatsApp us, 8855-0893. Now, if you missed this conversation we had with Terence Fan, Assistant Professor of Strategic Management and Entrepreneurship at Singapore Management University, you can always catch up on our replays on our website at moneyfm893.sg. 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
2: These are your news headlines. I'm Jamit Singh. Parliament has unanimously passed a bill setting out how Singapore and Malaysia will jointly manage border control and security for the upcoming Johor Bahru-Singapore Rapid Transit System link. During the debate, MPs raised concerns such as enforcement and jurisdiction. Law Minister Edwin Tong said the arrangement includes clear rules on jurisdiction and incident response within the shared Woodlands North Station, with Singapore law applying across the station, including designated co-location areas. He added that Malaysian border control laws will only apply within clearly demarcated zones and there will be no change to Singapore's boundaries. Preparing Singapore's workforce for the technological wave brought on by AI will be a key priority for the new Skills and Workforce Development Agency, or SWDA. Manpower Minister Tan Sri Leng says it will be a one-stop platform for career guidance, skills training and job matching support, serving fresh graduates, mid-career employees and older workers. He was speaking in Parliament during the second reading of the bill to merge SkillFuture Singapore and Workforce Singapore into the new agency. Jointly overseen by the Manpower and Education Ministries, SWDA is expected to be established in the third quarter of this year. Education Minister Desmond Lee says reports of bullying in schools could rise in the coming years, a potential consequence of greater awareness and willingness to speak up. He was responding to Parliament questions on the new anti-bullying guidelines kicking in next year, when all schools will also have online reporting platforms. The guidelines standardise punishments across schools, including caning for serious cases involving boys in upper primary levels and above. Mr. Lee adds caning can only be used when all other measures are inadequate and under strict protocols. India, France and Germany have condemned alleged Iranian drone strikes on the UAE's energy infrastructure. India's foreign ministry said three citizens were injured in Sunday's attack in Fujairah and called for free and unimpeded navigation through the strait under international law. France slammed the strikes on Emirati civilian infrastructure as unjustified and unacceptable, while Germany urged Iran to stop holding the region and the world hostage. Tehran has denied carrying out a pre-planned attack on UAE oil facilities. Meanwhile, Seoul says it will investigate the cause of an explosion and fire on a South Korean-operated cargo ship in the Strait of Hormuz. The Panama-flagged vessel was empty and at anchor when the blast occurred yesterday. US President Donald Trump claims Tehran fired on the ship as the US launched an operation to open the strait. He called on South Korea to join a coalition to escort vessels through the waterway. Seoul says it will review its position on joining the operation.
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4: According to the Met Service, it's going to be thundery showers over many areas this late afternoon, and temperatures will range between 35 degrees Celsius and 25 degrees Celsius.
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0: Traffic.
4: There's a vehicle breakdown on the KJE towards PIE after Woodlands Road. Another breakdown has been seen on the PIE towards Tuas after Bedok North Avenue 3. And it looks like more breakdowns in the MCE tunnel towards the ECP this time just after Central Boulevard, so please avoid Lane 2. And we have a blackout happening at River Valley Road and Clarke Quay, as well as a blackout near Tuas South Avenue 7 and Avenue 6. In the meantime, do buckle up and stay safe.
0: If you see anything on the roads that we might have missed, send us a WhatsApp message at 8855-0893, but only when you're safely parked. Catch up on the day's biggest stories, trending conversations, and what it all means for you on Your Way Home with Hung Bin Jong. 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
3: Mornings, 7 p.m. on your way home with me, Hongbin Jung. And if you're out there right now, I feel you. It's peak rush hour, traffic's probably crawling, trains are packed, and you're just this close to calling it a day. So let me ask you this. What's been the most interesting thing you heard today? Something that made you go, wait, what? Or maybe even something that got you thinking a little deeper. Because we've covered quite a bit on the show today, haven't we? I mean, from that nap competition. Yes, I'm still thinking about it, and I really wish I could nap right now. Turns out some of you are also absolute pros at power naps. To that big debate on Gen Z and the workforce. Are they really not ready, or are we just looking at things through a back-in-my-day kind of lens? Keep those thoughts coming in, by the way. 8855-0893. Now, as we ease into the evening, let's take a little look at what else has been making waves today, this time from the morning show. So, you know, Mother's Day's coming up this Sunday, and I just heard some of you guys gasp in the car like you completely forgot. I got you. But which brings me into the question, have you made any plans with mom yet? A nice dinner, perhaps? Or maybe a cozy movie night? Well, on Let's Talk Singapore, Neil Humphreys and Audrey Seek dive into Singapore Unboxed, unpacking a film that could be perfect for your Mother's Day pick for the big screen. And if you're more of a homebody, they've also got five films you can stream from the comfort of your couch. So if you're still figuring out how to celebrate mom this weekend, don't worry, we've got you covered. Let's get into the highlights.
0: Best of Let's Talk Singapore. A little mystery, a little discovery. Singapore Unboxed. Guess it, then get it. 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
6: Welcome to Let's Talk Singapore, and it's time for Singapore Unboxed. What's in the box?
7: What's in the box? We should get that clip.
6: Yes.
7: We should get that clip. Brad Pitt in Seven, isn't it?
6: Classic.
7: Seven.
6: Classic.
7: What's in the box? Ooh. It's the most... I like Brad Pitt, but it's the most Wayang overacting
6: I've ever seen. Don't shut your mouth. Don't say a bad thing about Brad Pitt. That guy can get away with so many things with me.
7: I think, right, slight detour, I think one of the greatest scenes in cinematic history is just him standing on the rooftop in Once Upon a Time in Hollywood. And he just has his shirt off.
6: Yeah. Now you're talking my language.
7: He's sipping a beer. Uh-huh. He's on the rooftop of a California Hollywoody house.
6: Yep.
7: The breeze is going through his hair, and it's just a beautiful cinematic moment.
6: Right.
7: I love Brad Pitt.
6: Now we know what gets Neil going. Okay.
7: But he was overacting when he said, what's in the box?
6: But you know what? You're going to be asking me that question because it's not going to be an easy one today.
7: Okay.
6: So how this works is that I'm going to give you some clues. You're going to ask me some questions. I'm not going to try to give it away too quickly, but I will paint a picture for you. And by the end of Singapore Unboxed, hopefully the listeners will help you out, but you will have to guess what is in the box, okay?
7: Right. So it's myself and the listeners together. We're going to guess what's in the box, in our Singapore blind box. And then in the first segment, we'll guess. And then later on, we'll talk about it.
6: That's
7: and
6: right.
7: Each segment, it will be something new around town, something that you can do. As I say, it could be a new show, a new restaurant, a new property development.
6: Something you should check out.
7: A new car. Yeah, something that you can all check out.
6: Yeah, but now I'm thinking, do we let you have the studio phone? Because what if someone just guesses it off the bat? Do I want you to be able to see it?
7: I'll give it
6: to you. So hand it over, and I will read out to you the stuff that you are allowed to see. How about that?
7: It's the snitch thing, isn't it?
6: Ever since
7: the snitch thing, you just don't trust me anymore.
6: Zero trust. Okay. But you can earn it back.
7: Thank
6: okay?
7: you. All right, folks, I need your help. WhatsApp 8855-0893. Together, we are going to unbox whatever's in the box.
6: I have literally
7: no idea.
6: Good. Okay, so let me paint a picture for you. This is what's in the box. It is Sunday morning. It is Mother's Day. Your wife wants to get away from you and your daughter. And I mean this in the best way. Not that, you know, she doesn't love you, but it's her day to enjoy some me time. So she gets in her car and she drives off and she goes to enjoy this thing in the box. That's all I'm going to give you. And now you have to ask me some questions.
7: Is it divorce papers?
6: Whoa. Why you got to go there, Neil? No, of course not.
7: All right, listeners, come on, help me out. WhatsApp 8855-0893.
6: Now you can ask me some questions.
7: What's in the box?
6: We can play some charades. Right.
7: So, obvious question. This item, this thing, this event, this product, it's Mother's Day related.
6: I wouldn't say related, but this is perfect for Mother's Day. And of course, it's around the corner. It's fairly new, is what I would tell you. And it would take, it would occupy the women or whoever wants to do this. No shame. And of course, everyone can do it for about 2.5 hours. That's what I'll tell you.
7: All right. So this is leading up to Mother's Day, which is on Sunday. And we have a full day special on Mother's Day in our Friday show. Shameless plug, but I just don't care. Right. So tune in Friday for our Mother's Day special. So it's not Mother's Day specifically, but it's something you can do on Mother's Day.
6: Yes.
7: Mm-hmm. Well, you know, Audrey, that could literally be anything, couldn't it?
6: So is it
7: a day trip? Is it a tour? No. Is it a travel type thing?
6: No, it is not a travel type thing. Actually, it's very not travel. That's what we want. We want to sit and relax.
7: It's very not travel. It's very not travel.
6: You don't have to go anywhere. Well, you have to go to this thing, but after that, you're there for a long time.
7: Listeners, I might be a snitch, but at least I'm making sense. It's not travel. Okay. But you have to go to this thing.
6: No, you have to go there, but then you don't have to go anywhere else. Okay, so someone said yoga mat. It's not a yoga mat, but that's a good guess. George says yoga mat. Actually, that
7: George,
6: is
7: you're making more sense than Audrey, yeah. I have to be honest. It's something that's not travel, but you have to travel to get there. That is the best. I want that clipped, Raul.
6: Clip the clip. Okay.
7: Don't turn my mic off, Dad. Don't turn my mic off.
6: See, Dad's on my side.
7: You can mock my football predictions. I want that clipped. It's not travel, but you have to travel to get there. Right. So you do have to leave the apartment.
6: You have to leave the apartment. You have to go to a certain place, but it's not just one place.
7: It's not just one place. Right. Comments, WhatsApp, 8855-0893.
6: Okay.
7: So far, it's not travel, but you have to travel and you have to go to a place. But once you go to
6: Hold
7: there,
6: on.
7: It's more than one place.
6: A lot of people are saying what is in my mind, but it's actually not this, but it was a trick. Five people have written in to say spa day. Neil, it's a spa.
7: Spa. Sounds like some foreign language.
6: But you know what?
7: Spa.
6: That's a great guess. Because if you listen to my clues, the spa does fit, correct? You go to a place and you don't have to move. That's what I meant. Okay, don't shame
7: me. Audrey.
6: Spa day makes sense.
7: Calm down.
6: Am I
7: shouting?
6: I'm not casting
7: aspersions on our listeners. I'm casting aspersions on you. Terrible clues.
6: Those were great guesses. Everyone who wrote to say spa. Let me see. Nathaniel said spa. Taryn said spa. Who else said spa?
7: While you're looking, we're still doing our competition. Each segment, the best comment. Voice note. You can send a voice note. Best text message of the day gets a $100 voucher to our friends at Jack's Place Restaurant. So to recap, you don't travel, but you need to travel. And it's more than one thing that you travel to. And it's not spa. And it's not Mother's Day specifically, but it is something very special for Mother's Day. So it literally could be anything. All right. Is it a restaurant? Are we going to a restaurant?
6: No, you're not.
7: We're not going to a restaurant.
6: Good question. Keep them coming. People are saying Sentosa Island. No, it's not Sentosa Island.
7: I was thinking Sentosa.
6: Okay. I'm going to be more specific now, okay?
7: Just a little bit.
6: Okay.
7: I'm enjoying the teasing.
6: So this is loosely based on a real life person who is still very much alive and still very influential in her industry.
7: So your brilliant specific question could be 8 billion people on this planet today. So
6: yes.
7: Thanks for the very specific question. So we've narrowed it down to 8 billion people.
6: No, now you know it's there's a person, there's someone involved. Or people involved.
7: All right. So it's a real life person. You have to travel to get there. It's a great thing to do on Mother's Day. Can you do it with the whole family?
6: Look, someone just wrote cinema. This person has got it. Cinema.
7: It's cinema?
6: Yes.
7: I didn't get the answer.
6: It is a film, okay?
7: Oh, it's a film. How does that relate to a real life person? I might have it. Am I allowed to guess?
6: Let's slow down a little bit. Let's slow down a little bit because we still have a few more minutes.
7: Okay.
6: But what I will
7: say. Who was the person who said cinema?
6: Cinema was Anne.
7: Well done, Anne.
6: Or Anne, yes.
7: I have to say, I know we said we have smart listeners, but you are genius level listening. If you could get that from the nonsense that Audrey
6: you
7: just spouted.
6: You don't need to be a genius to get what I... Okay.
7: How do you get cinema from 8 billion people?
6: Okay, that's what I said.
7: Yes.
6: I'm going to recap for you.
7: Please do.
6: I said it's for Mother's Day.
7: Mother's
6: she
7: Day.
6: Needs to go there.
7: Yeah.
6: She needs to go there but she can enjoy it and she doesn't have to move around anymore.
7: See, the spa was a good one. I can see why the listeners pick spa.
6: And then I said, it's not just one place, because there are so many cinemas all around Singapore. You could be going to a cinema in Clementi. You could be going to a cinema in Jurong. You could go to a cinema in Orchard. There are many places that you can catch this thing.
7: Got it.
6: Same for spa.
7: It's a gold class couples night with wine roses.
6: No need couple, because I'll tell you why.
7: Okay.
6: It's Mother's Day. And I mean this in the best way. We just want to be left alone. And maybe this is a girl time. Girl time. Go
7: you
6: with your
7: really
6: girlfriend.
7: You really have been talking to my wife, haven't you?
6: I have.
7: Because she says to me, and this is no joke, and she'll tell you if she's here, her dream birthday gift or her dream Mother's Day gift would be something on her own. I said I said as a joke for her 50th birthday, would you like me to book you a cruise on your own? And her face lit up to the point where my joke actually embarrassed me and got a little bit sad because she was dead serious. So you're saying you could do this on your own.
6: You can do this on your own. Kelly just chimed in and said movie. That is a movie. And someone already guessed the answer, Neil.
7: Okay.
6: Okay.
7: I'm a little bit slow.
6: Leok Lian already guessed the movie.
7: Okay, so we're doing a movie.
6: Oh, someone else already guessed the movie.
7: From 8 billion people. Well done.
6: Geraldine. Yes, you got it. You got it. But let's not tell Neil what it is, okay? I'm going to give you another clue.
7: So we're doing a movie.
6: We're doing a
7: cinema thing. A family can do it.
6: Yes. It's loosely based on a real life person.
7: Okay.
6: Okay. But it's not a documentary. I'll give you that.
7: Can I guess and then you tell me afterwards if I'm correct?
6: Yes.
7: Okay.
6: Go ahead and guess.
7: It's a movie based on a real person. What's in the cinema right now? What's in the cinema right... Mario? Well, he's not real, is he?
6: That's a nice guess. Okay.
7: Well, he's real to me.
6: So, you know, Ryan Gosling just came out with a movie.
7: Ryan Gosling, yes. Yeah. But that's an Now, that's perfect, because Ryan Gosling, handsome. My wife not over keen on him, but he's handsome.
6: Your wife is not keen on him?
7: She's very funny, my wife, with her likes. And she loves Idris Elba. She's a big
6: Topic
7: Idris
6: for
7: Elba.
6: Another day, but yes. I love, yes.
7: Yeah, she loves Idris Elba, and she loves the Indian actor Dev Patel. Who's the guy from...
6: Very different.
7: So you're seeing a theme here. You're seeing a theme. I'm as pale as a bottle of milk, and she likes all the dark-skinned fellas. But that's all right. That's all right.
6: All right. So people are guessing it now. It is not the Ryan Gosling movie because it is sci-fi. It's not based on a real person, even though there are very brave astronauts. Have you watched a Ryan Gosling movie?
7: No, I haven't. Have you seen it?
6: Yes, I have. It's brilliant.
7: Yeah.
6: I like it a lot.
7: They
6: it's
7: sing
6: based
7: a Harry
6: on a book.
7: Styles song in that film. Which
6: That's
7: my
6: right. Sign of the Times.
7: My daughter's go-to singing song. Yes.
6: Wonderful. Okay.
7: Am I guessing or am I doing it after the break? Am I guessing? Am I guessing? Am I guessing?
6: Is he guessing? Okay, let's have you guess then.
7: I'm going to guess now.
6: Yes.
7: I'm going to guess that it is a movie, obviously. It's at the cinema. It's based on a real-life person.
6: Good. All correct.
7: This is easy. There is only... Is it a pop star?
6: No, not pop star. A veteran actor. Excellent. The best in the game. Like, my favorite.
7: It's Michael. I thought it was Michael.
6: Who's Michael?
7: Michael Jackson.
6: Oh.
7: Michael Jackson. When you said it's a real-life person...
6: Why would I want to spend my Mother's Day watching my... I love him, but that's not it.
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0: Future Singapore and Workforce Singapore into the new agency. Jointly overseen by the Manpower and Education Ministries, SWDA is expected to be established in the third quarter of this year. Education Minister Desmond Lee says reports of bullying in schools could rise in the coming years, a potential consequence of greater awareness and willingness to speak up. He was responding to Parliament questions on the new anti-bullying guidelines kicking in next year, when all schools will also have online reporting platforms. The guidelines standardise punishments across schools, including caning for serious cases involving boys in upper primary levels and above. Mr. Lee adds caning can only be used when all other measures are inadequate and under strict protocols. India, France and Germany have condemned alleged Iranian drone strikes on the UAE's energy infrastructure. India's foreign ministry said three citizens were injured in Sunday's attack in Fujairah and called for free and unimpeded navigation through the strait under international law. France slammed the strikes on Emirati civilian infrastructure as unjustified and unacceptable, while Germany urged Iran to stop holding the region and the world hostage. Tehran has denied carrying out a pre-planned attack on UAE oil facilities. Meanwhile, Seoul says it will investigate the cause of an explosion and fire on a South Korean-operated cargo ship in the Strait of Hormuz. The Panama-flagged vessel was empty and at anchor when the blast occurred yesterday. US President Donald Trump claims Tehran fired on the ship as the US launched an operation to open the strait. He called on South Korea to join a coalition to escort vessels through the waterway. Seoul says it will review its position on joining the operation.
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2: Date check.
3: It's Tuesday, the 5th of May.
2: Traffic.
3: We have a vehicle breakdown in the MCE tunnel towards the ECP after Central Boulevard, so please avoid lane 2. Another breakdown has been seen on the PIE towards Tuas after Bedok North Avenue 3. And one more breakdown on the KJE towards the PIE, this time just after Woodlands Road. And do take note that there's a blackout happening at River Valley Road near Clark Quay. That's it for now. Do drive safely.
2: If you see anything on the roads that we might have missed, send us a WhatsApp message at 8855-0893, but only when you're safely parked. 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
4: Good evening, and you're tuning in to The Business Report with me, Chua Tian-Tian, as we take you through the latest moves and views in the world of business and finance as you wrap up your workday. And here's a lowdown of how markets closed in Asia, as well as a quick look at expectations ahead of earnings from advanced micro devices and super micro computer due overnight. Plus, how Apple has reportedly held exploratory discussions about using Intel and Samsung Electronics to produce the main processors for its devices. Starting with Asia, stocks in the region slid today while oil prices eased but remained well above $100 a barrel. As the US and Iran continue to work towards a truce while at the same time trading blows over the Strait of Hormuz, MSCI's broadest index of APEC shares outside Japan was down 0.3%. The shares in Australia fell 0.4% and thinned Asia trade while markets in Japan and South Korea were closed for a holiday. Now, the US and Iran launched new attacks in the Gulf yesterday as they wrestled for control over the Strait of Hormuz with dueling maritime blockades. And that's not long after US President Donald Trump launched a new effort to get stranded tankers and other ships through the vital energy trade choke point. With that in mind, let's take you through how Asian markets ended the day. Australia's ASX 200 closed down 0.19%, Hong Kong's Hang Seng closed down 0.94%, and the Shanghai Composite closed up 0.11%, bucking the regional trend. And geopolitics aside, investors were also bracing for earnings reports this week, with advanced micro devices and super micro computer among those set to release results after the US market closes. Earlier, I spoke with Kenneth Goh, Director of Private Wealth Management at UOB Kay Hian, on investors' expectations ahead of AMD and Supermicro Computer's results.
5: Well, the most interesting name here is probably Supermicro, because many people probably would have heard about AMD. SMCI rather has been the most volatile stock in the AI complex, and tonight is the next level. So both report after the US market close, and we will see the numbers tomorrow morning, Singapore time. So quick context of what each does. So AMD designs computer chips, as well as the CPUs, of which the computers in your laptop and your desktop from there.

0: What Super Micro does, right, is that they build the servers that house the chips. So think of it, a box that goes into the data center with NVIDIA chips inside, plus the memory, storage, cooling, networking, and all assembled into one single working machine from there. So the edge is direct liquid cooling, which is essential for high density GPU racks. So 70% of their revenue comes from servers that are built around NVIDIA chips. So the NVIDIA relationship is extremely crucial from there. For AMD, the consensus is about 9.84 million in revenue, up roughly 33% year on year. EPS is about 1.28. The stock has rallied about 60% year to date, which means that the bar is extremely high from there. Supermicro Computer, right, is that it's been going through a very tough time because what happened, right, is that there was in 2024 there was accounting irregularities, as well as the Department of Justice, as the SEC also subpoenaed documents from there. And in March, the DOJ also indicted the co-founder Wally Wao and two others for smuggling $2.5 billion on NVIDIA AI chips to China in violation of export controls. So the stock actually fell 33% in a single day from there. While the co-founder actually resigned, and the stock has actually since recovered a little bit from there. So watch out for both companies tonight, and it's going to be very interesting times ahead from there.
1: And in more corporate news, super app Grab reported a more than four times a 466.7% jump in earnings for Q1 2026 to $136 million, and this is from $24 million in Q1 2025. Now, the showing driven by higher revenue and a change in fair value of financial assets and liabilities. Revenue for Q1 2026 was higher at $955 million from $773 million a year prior, driven by growth across Grab's on-demand and financial services segments. And finally, you might want to tune into this one, particularly so if you're an iPhone user, and that is really because Apple has reportedly held exploratory discussions about using Intel and Samsung Electronics to produce the main processors for its devices. Now, that's a move that would offer a secondary option beyond longtime partner Taiwan Semiconductor Manufacturing Company, also known as TSMC. Well, according to sources familiar with the deliberations, the iPhone and iPad maker has had early stage talks with Intel about enlisting the company's chip-making services. Meanwhile, Apple executives have made visits to a Samsung plant under development in Texas that will also make advanced chips. Per the sources, neither effort has resulted in any orders so far, and the work with both suppliers remains preliminary. Now, the sources added that Apple has concerns about using non-TSMC technology and may not ultimately move forward with another partner. Spokespeople for Apple, Intel, Samsung, as well as TSMC declined to comment on the matter. And there you have it. That's your business report this hour. I'm Chua Tian Tian.
2: Markets and business made clear. The Business Report with Ryan Wong and Chua Tian Tian. 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Catch up on the day's biggest stories and what they mean for you on your way home with Hong Bin Jong. Stay informed, stay connected.
3: You're currently on your way home with me, Hong Bin Jung. We're on our final stretch here. Now, remember earlier, if you joined us from the beginning, when we asked, could you actually win a nap competition? Yes, competitive napping is a real thing. And some of your messages, honestly, a little too confident. But do keep the messages coming in. WhatsApp us, 8855-0893. Could you win a nap competition? Do you think you are a pro napper? Well, we're bringing that conversation back. Your best responses, your funniest takes, and maybe Singapore's next nap champion. Stay with me. This is Your Way Home.
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3: All right, let's get into it. What's trending on your way home with me, Hong Bin Jung. Now, this is a segment where we bring you the stories everyone's talking about online, offline, in your group chats, maybe even at the coffee machine today. the quirky, the controversial, the wait, what kind of stories? And trust me, we've got a good one lined up. But here's the thing, this isn't just our conversation, it's yours too. So I want to hear your thoughts, your hot takes, your very honest opinions. So don't just sit there on your way home, be part of the ride. WhatsApp us, 8855-0893. That's 8855-0893. And jump right in. And I'm not doing this alone. I've got the dream team with me. Joining me on What's Trending are our producers, Nadia Ko and Nazero Azrar. Hi, guys.
4: Hi, Hongbin. And of course, we are the dream team on your way home.
5: That's right. And also, it's a very rainy day. So it's been very cold here in the studio, isn't it?
3: Definitely. I mean, it's better that it's cold than it's hot, I
4: think.
3: Yes,
4: but you know what's the worst thing?
5: What?
4: The Kopi machine that you were talking about, it's down.
5: Oh, no.
4: Of all days when it's rainy, I just want a hot brewing cup of coffee.
3: No.
5: But speaking of which, we actually have new music, if you realize. Actually, Taylor Swift played here on our show.
3: Yeah, I was dancing and
4: you
3: singing.
4: You were dancing. Nas was singing Opalite.
5: And you were also vibing, Nadia.
4: Yes, I was vibing.
3: All right. Well, I believe, Nadia, you have a competition that you'd like all of us to join. So I'm a little scared because I'm not athletic. So if you are asking us to join High Rocks, Naz, you've got to carry the team.
5: I try my best. I mean, I do go to the gym sometimes, but I don't think I'm High Rocks ready.
4: But High Rocks 2026 is over. You guys have at least a year to practice.
3: I think there's one in
4: train.
3: December, right?
5: Typically, it is always twice a year for Singapore, but they have not announced it yet. But we'll see, maybe. I mean, another thing besides High Rocks, marathons are also quite trendy these days.
4: Oh, so you do want to go for a marathon with us?
5: Hey, I used to be able to run.
3: I will be the girl that will pass you water.
5: Or bananas on the side,
3: bananas
5: right?
3: Bananas on the side. And then I'll hold up a sign. Yes.
4: I was going to say, my job is to hold a signboard. You pass the water to Nas.
5: She can be at the finish line and just, you know,
3: we'll
5: be prepared to take pictures.
3: Nas on your way home.
5: You guys.
4: Okay, but don't get ahead of yourselves, guys.
3: Okay.
4: But you're absolutely right, Hongbin. I have a competition which I think we might just be able to join and come in first place. Exactly, yeah. We can dominate the game.
3: Okay,
4: you know, we can annihilate the opponents.
3: Definitely not High Rocks. Mm. Definitely not running a marathon. So what are we good at? Talking endlessly?
5: I mean, isn't that what we are doing right now?
4: I'm
5: talking?
4: Surprised Hongbin didn't say pickleball because she's been into pickleball so much lately. I thought she would be enthusiastic about
3: this.
4: No, yeah.
3: The thing is, you said we will dominate and there's no you guys in the equation.
4: Excuse me, I do play pickleball, so we're just staring at Nas right now.
5: I have not tried pickleball.
3: Yes. Yeah. Nadia says that she will hang out with us and set a date for pickleball. And
4: I've got many promises from pickleball to high tea. Okay, but we're getting ahead of ourselves again. Hongbin, Nas, it's something we can all do horizontally or maybe vertically if you're a vampire, I suppose. Any guesses?
5: Lying down?
4: Yeah,
5: I mean,
4: yes,
5: because
4: correct,
5: horizontally
4: correct,
5: lying down, planking, which one?
4: Okay, you are quite
3: there. Is planking back? I mean, I know we brought it back to 2016.
5: That was
3: 2016,
5: like
3: yesterday, and then now we are bringing 2016 again.
4: Okay, well, I'm just going to give it to you guys, okay? It has nothing to do with physical strength. It's just sleeping.
5: Ooh.
4: Yeah.
5: A competition for sleeping.
4: Exactly. Finally, right? A sport for the exhausted. I mean, I think that's us. So it's all over the news right now. Seoul has just held its third annual power nap contest by the Han River. So hundreds of exhausted people gather in a park at around 3 p.m. to aggressively pass out.
5: Right.
4: So if you're thinking like, huh, you just go to the park to sleep. No, it's not that. It's not just a come lie down situation like you're lounging at the beach or Tanjong Beach Club soaking up the sun. The actual entry requirements to join this power nap contest. So you have to arrive tired with a full stomach and you have to dress up like a sleeping prince or princess. So once you don your costume, you go to the park at 3 p.m. sharp. You wear your eye mask down at the park, right? And the contestants, they will begin their public power nap while there are officials around to monitor their heart rates to check how calm they are and whether they are deep asleep. So now that I've given you some of the rules, right, how do you think you guys can be worthy contestants in such a competition?
5: Okay, I'm looking at it right now. It's actually outdoors, right? Correct me if I'm wrong.
4: Yes, by the Han River.
5: I don't think I can do that. I need to sleep in a comfortable space with fans or air condition running.
3: Here's the thing. Right now, it's springtime, so it's pretty chilly.
5: Oh, is it?
4: Mm-hmm. Okay. If you've seen the photos, I

0: think they give you bean bags. I don't know if you have to bring your own bean bags, but yeah, you can obviously make yourself a little bit more comfortable depending on how you like it.
1: Okay. Actually, a couple of funny pictures right here. So there's a Joseon Dynasty King. I see Sleeping Beauty. Wow, there's so many different princes and princesses right here. Mm. But Nadia, what would you think of doing this? Like, would you be able to pull off something like this?
0: Honestly, I myself, I have quite severe insomnia, so I don't sleep much at home. You give me 3 hours, 4 hours, and I'm satisfied with that amount of sleep a day. So I'm not too sure if I would be a worthy contestant, unless maybe I go in super tired, not asleep for 3 days before. Mm. I think I can win it. What about you, Hongmin?
2: Honestly, I can do it right now.
0: My eyes, I see closing. Your eyes drooping right now. Just
2: talking
0: at the
2: about napping. Yeah. I want to nap right now. Yeah. I was talking about it earlier. I mean, 4 p.m. right now is 4:20. I think sometimes on maybe weekends, this is the time that I do wake up from my naps.
1: Wow.
0: And they say naps are for babies.
1: That's right.
2: Yeah, I love napping. We got a message from Ian. Hi, Ian. LOL, power nap contest in Seoul. Heard that the umpires tickled them with feathers to try to wake them up.
0: Where is Ian getting this news from? I've never heard of that in the article.
2: Okay, honestly, I'm a very light sleeper.
1: Yeah.
2: Right? So if the umpires are going around and tickling me, yeah, I would completely fail.
1: So instead of just making it a who can sleep the longest, they also add in stipulations to force people to try to wake up. Is it because they're afraid?
2: Or maybe they're trying to figure out whether or not they're in deep sleep. Because I do know they were having, like, checking the heart monitors.
0: Yeah, so Ian is not wrong. They do check, the officials check the heart rates to see if they are fast and deep asleep, right? So I assume if you tickle, it's a good benchmark to see if you're asleep, deep asleep, right?
1: Heart monitors. So is that to make sure that they're still alive and no health incidents are taking place? Or is that part of the thing?
2: I think it's to check whether you're on the deep sleep. Is it REM? Checking your REM.
0: I mean, some people do wear their Apple Watches to sleep, right? Just to monitor. Yeah, the Aura ring.
2: So I think, but
0: But honestly, I feel like this competition is quite relatable to a lot of people.
1: 100%.
0: Especially in Seoul, right? I know they are one of the most sleep-deprived, overworked countries in the OECD, which is the Organization for Economic Cooperation and Development. So Seoul is a place that's powered by, 24-hour shopping malls. They have that very intense hustle culture. People work very long hours. They have exam stress.
1: Right.
0: A lot of people do part-time jobs. So there's a lot of endless schedules and people are running on iced Americanos and very little rest. I mean, Hongbin, you're from South Korea as well, right? Do you think this notion of people in Seoul being really sleep-deprived is true?
2: Well, even when I was in South Korea and living in Seoul, I would take my naps.
0: She's the anomaly.
2: But yes, I do think so because convenience is very crucial in South Korea. If something is inconvenient, people will complain. And there is the cancel culture there is so strong.
1: Yeah.
2: So whatever it is, when it comes to the service industry especially, everything needs to be reachable. Everything needs to be done conveniently, right? Mm. So the whole idea of 24-hour everything is very crucial in South Korea, I feel like. Because if you need something, you can go out and you can get it. And that's kind of the culture of South Koreans. And I feel like, I mean, there needs to be manned people behind those services, right? So I feel like the OT culture is also very strong there. And yeah, so I think we are quite sleep deprived.
0: Right. So Nas, you spilled a little bit of the story just now about the people wearing the costume. So I want to tell you guys who were some of the participants who joined in the slipping event.
2: Mm.
0: So there was one 20-year-old, I believe, university student.
1: Mm.
0: He says that he survives on just 3 to 4 hours of sleep a night because he studies and he works part-time. So just like me, I sleep 3 to 4 hours a night, right? So naturally, he arrived at the event as a Joseon Dynasty king because his logic is that if he's finally going to sleep properly, he's going to do it like royalty. Mm. And then there's also one more. The photo is very funny. I believe a 24-year-old English teacher. She was dressed in a giant koala onesie because she says she struggles with insomnia. And since koala bears are famous for sleeping all day, koala bear it is. So quite Ooh. Cute if you ask me. And I don't know, Nas, if we were going to take part together, right, what are you dressing up as? And I am targeting you because I know you like dressing up. I know you have a cowboy hat.
1: Right, okay. But that's not what I would be dressing up as. If I was to take part in the snapping competition, you will see me dressed as a hobbit.
0: Why a hobbit?
1: Because hobbits are known to be good sleepers.
0: From the Lord of the Rings?
1: Yes, that's right.
0: Really?
1: Samwise Gamgee. Yeah, so not only do they eat a lot, they sleep a lot as well. So I think being a hobbit is very apt. Except maybe I would opt out for the hairy feet because it'll be uncomfortable.
0: You know, you're giving me an idea because, right, now that you say sleep a lot, eat a lot, maybe I should go as Winnie the Pooh.
1: Ooh!
0: Winnie the Pooh does sleep a lot, right? I don't know. I haven't watched Winnie the Pooh
1: but
0: with friends
1: in a
0: very
1: long... But you do need to eat tons of honey for Winnie the Pooh.
0: I mean, the criteria for the competition is that you have to come with a full stomach before the event. So Winnie the Pooh works.
1: What about you, Hong Bin?
2: I'll be a sloth.
0: Ah.
1: Wait, is it the one from Zootopia?
2: Yes.
0: She loves her
1: so
0: Zootopia.
1: So everybody start ready. She's like, I am going to sleep.
2: All right, well, let us know, what do you do to fall asleep quicker? Let us know what's up, us 8855-0893. And that's what's trending today.
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0: Catch up on the day's biggest stories and what they mean for you on Your Way Home with Hongbin Jeong. Stay informed, stay connected.
1: And just like that, we've come to the end of day two of Your Way Home. Thank you so much for riding along with me this evening. Whether you were with me for the whole ride or just part of the journey, thanks for making me part of Your Way Home. And don't forget, we're here every weekday, 4 to 8 p.m. Same time, same ride with me, Hongbin Jeong. Let's rewind the day real quick here. On What's Trending, we asked, could you actually win a nap competition? And honestly, after hearing some of you, I wouldn't be surprised. On the agenda, we got into that spicy one. Are Gen Zs not ready for the workforce? Or are they just a little more selective, setting boundaries, or as some might say, a bit too comfortable? And on the big story, we looked at those new Grab cross-border rides into Johor. Super convenient, and yes, but also one of those options you take when you're like, you know what? I just can't today. Which brings me to our song of the day. Something new we're doing to wrap up the show. Today's pick is The Lazy Song by Bruno Mars. Because let's be real, some days you don't feel like doing anything. Not working, not hustling, maybe not even figuring out buses and trains. You just book that ride, sit back, and go. And whether that's Gen Z energy or just all of us after a long day, I think we can all relate. All right, that's it from me here. I'm Hongbin Jeong. This has been Your Way Home. Have a great evening, get home safe, and I'll catch you tomorrow.

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2: These are your news headlines. I'm Jamit Singh. Fresh graduates here may be taking longer to land their first full-time jobs, but their overall employment prospects remain stable. Speaking in Parliament, Manpower Minister Tan Sy Leng says recent data that suggests poorer employment outcomes for fresh graduates should be viewed in context. He noted that they follow a peak after COVID-19 when companies were rushing to hire. Dr. Tan pointed to longer-term trends, which indicate a longer school-to-work transition rather than a broad decline in graduate employment. He says the Singapore government is working with education institutions to expand access to internships and career advisory services. Schools use caning only if all other measures have proven inadequate and strict protocols are followed to ensure safety. Education Minister Desmond Lee told Parliament that caning must be approved by the principal and is carried out only by authorised teachers. Factors such as students' maturity are also considered. He was responding to questions about the use of caning to address bullying in schools. Mr. Lee cited research that suggests children learn better when there are clear boundaries enforced by firm consequences. Still, he gave assurances that if administered, caning will always be part of restorative measures, including counselling. An SMRT bus got fired near Woodgrove Primary School in Woodlands this afternoon, sending thick plumes of black smoke up in the air. The SCDF says the fire took place along Woodlands Avenue 4 at about 1:40 p.m. In videos of the incident, fire is seen blazing at the front half of the bus, which was later reduced to metal. SMRT Buses says the driver of bus service 967 noticed smoke coming from the driver's compartment when the vehicle was at a bus stop. The driver guided all passengers to alight immediately and no one was hurt. The US military says it has opened a passage through the Strait of Hormuz with two American flagships going through. This is part of a broader effort by the US to open a lane through the strategic waterway. Admiral Brad Cooper of the US Central Command says American forces repelled both drone and missile attacks after Iran tried to interfere. The latest clashes are testing a fragile ceasefire between the US and Iran. When asked if the truce is over, the commander says American assets in the region remain a defensive force. Thailand's cabinet has approved an emergency decree to borrow 400 million baht, or about 15.6 billion Sing dollars, to alleviate cost of living pressures and support energy costs. Half of the borrowing will be targeted towards vulnerable groups, while the other half will be used to help the energy transition. Finance Minister Ek Niti Nititan Prapas says the borrowing is necessary because higher energy prices will impact everyone. He added that the government will put its efforts behind reducing living costs and push for clean energy use. The decree will be put to Parliament next week.
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3: And here's a weather update for you. Thundery showers clearing in the evening with temperatures hitting a high of 33 degrees Celsius and lows of 24 degrees Celsius. For tomorrow, thundery showers over many areas in the afternoon.
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3: A quick check on our roads for you right now. There are no major incidences to report and traffic is pretty clear right now. But if you're on the roads, remember to buckle up and drive safely.
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1: 10:07 on the clock. I'm Michelle Martin. About 2.5 years ago, I sat down with my guest today to talk about a financial strategy many might consider a slow and steady play, and that is annuities. At that time, he was just 39 years old, and he had a milestone in sight. He wanted to hit a particular number when he turned 42. So fast forward today, he is 42. How have those annuities worked out for him? We're going to find out with Elijah Lee, Senior Financial Services Manager from Phillips Securities. Elijah, you're so young. You're only 42. I had no idea. He speaks with so much wisdom. Okay, we're going to take a step back. First of all, annuities. So at a core, I like annuities because it sounds like a paycheck for life or a paycheck for a fixed period. So is this essentially an insurance product that can help you with a regular payout for a fixed period or maybe your entire lifetime?
2: Yeah, so it's really something that aims to pay you a stream of income for pretty much the rest of your life as long as you live. Yeah.
1: Wow. Okay, so there are all sorts of design for annuities, right? Some offer like a period of 12 to 18 months, some longer. Can you just walk us through annuities?
2: Okay, so actually for myself, how I see an annuity is as long as this product is designed to pay me for the rest of my life, then that would be an annuity. Of course, there are also different forms of this kind of products from insurers. There are some, I do have one that actually pays me from 60 to 80. I wouldn't really consider that an annuity in the truest sense of the word, because if I live past 80 and then the payout will end. I got that, I think that was 8 years ago, but that was more of to give myself a little bit of extra income boost in my early retirement years, from 60 to 80.
1: I like that, actually.
2: Then, I would consider that more of a retirement income. But for annuity in the truest form of the word is, basically as long as I'm alive, it has to pay me. Then that I will consider to be an annuity.
1: Okay, but of course, we have to remind the listener that you would have paid into this annuity first, right?
2: Yeah.
1: Nothing is going to just start paying you unless it's CPF life and... You've been contributing sort of invisibly over the years. So an annuity is not just about income. It's also about sort of buying certainty in a very uncertain world, isn't it? So let's take a step back for those of us who miss our conversation. Me and Elijah were chatting years ago and you talked about setting up these annuities. What was your original mission all those years ago?
2: Well, when I got those annuities like so many years ago, I really just wanted to ensure that back then I was in my late 30s, right? So as I age, as I crossed the 40 milestone, I really wanted to make sure that I had a few diversified streams of income. So of course you can create income from many sources. One, the most prominent one would of course be work, right? We all work for income. But then of course, eventually we have to retire, so the income has to come from somewhere. And I'm always a firm believer that I would like to make sure my income sources are diversified. So this annuity was really just one of the many other assets I have in my portfolio. So really just wanted to create that extra income, yeah.
1: You wanted to create extra income by the time you turn 42. That was the goal?
2: Yep. Yeah, by 42. I am having extra income coming from, say, my stock holdings and things like that. So that's a nice chunk of income. But that really has, constraints in the sense that it's subject to the market. Like, I have investments in our local stock market that pay dividends.
1: Yeah.
2: But, of course, I've seen it go up and down, right? Especially during COVID when a lot of companies were hit. And, that income stream just kind of dries up a bit. For annuity, it's consistent. So I have that kind of like a flaw that I know I'm going to get. So that's
1: Okay, let's talk money. Let's talk money because we're Money FM. This is Money and Me. I'm going to talk about the figures, Elijah. I understand your payouts.
2: Yes.
1: Your payouts are starting this June. So you had some on-paper projections from 3 years ago. My question for you is, does it match the actual money hitting your account today?
2: Yes, it does.
1: Wow.
2: So I got the letters from the annuity providers, the insurers, Right, and they have two, right? So at that time, I was evaluating a few, and then I decided on two just to diversify my portfolio a little bit to different providers. And they sent me the letters. It was actually early last month, you know, so that's what gave the idea for this little chat we're having today. And then I looked at the number, I was like, okay, wait, let me go back and check what I originally got for myself. And the numbers match up, both the guarantee and the non-guarantee component match up. So basically, I am getting my projection, which kind of ties in with the fact that I do know that, you know, there's no reason for the insurer to deny your non-guaranteed portion if they're doing okay. And yeah, I'm happy to see that come true. La. Of course, next year is another story, but, you know, it's a good start. I'm going to get, you know, my projected figures. Yeah.
1: Okay, so can you please explain to us how much you had to put away at age 39 to be able to have this payout from 42 that's going to last you how long?
2: Okay, actually, I started the annuity at 37. We chatted about it when I was 39.
1: Oh,
2: yeah,
1: okay.
2: So I set aside the money at 37. It was over a five-year period for okay. one of them, and the other, yeah, correct, over 5 years. Okay. And the other one was a one lump sum, yeah. So I had set aside a total of about 120K, and then 5 years later, these two annuities combined will be giving me 5K a year for pretty much the rest of my life. Of course, subject to the insurance declaration of you know, the bonuses and all that, but they declared their bonus and I'm getting my 5K this year.
1: For life?
2: For the rest of my life.
1: Did you say for life?
2: Yeah, for life.
1: I love those words.
2: Yeah, for life. For life. Yes, really, for life.
1: 120,000? Yeah. You mean, did you pay 120,000 over this 5 year period or did you pay 120,000 and get go?
2: One of them I paid all at one shot, so 60K, and the other one was 12K over 5 years. I just free up to kind of ease my cash flow and all that. But basically, yeah, one was one lump sum, the other was over 5 years.
1: Okay, and, let me take my meds.
2: Completed those payments. So, yeah.
1: Well done, Elijah.
2: So the U.
1: Yeah. Tell me about the U.
2: The U, I mean, you take 5K divided by the 120 I put in. Just, of course, disregarding the first few years where I'm not actually getting anything yet, lah, right? I'm getting about 4%+, which I would say is decent because we got to remember that an annuity's purpose is to generate income. It's not really for growth, right? For growth, you'd be looking at things like the US market and things like that. But my purpose for this chunk of money in particular was just to generate that consistent income. And I mean, even though I manage my own investments and things like that, but it just feels good, right, to know that there's a chunk of money that you don't have to manage and there's kind of like a flaw that, you know, it comes in fast free. And one more thing I actually had in mind is like, I can't be managing my investments forever. There will come a time when I'll get old or maybe illness will set in. And I mean, I see that happen to people. Like, if I am having, say, touch wood, like dementia, and then how am I supposed to manage my investments in that state? So, at that point in time, my family members will benefit from something that's going to come in without them having to manage, right? So, for example, if, let's say, my younger brother, he's supposed to look after me, he's my LPA donee, right? He's not a financial expert, he's in IT.
1: Yeah.
2: I think letting him have money that comes in to take care of my caregiving needs is better than letting him inherit take over my investment portfolio and try and figure out what to do. He probably wouldn't know a thing. You know,
1: You've done your LPA.
2: Yeah, yeah.
1: Okay. Why did you want to do it?
2: My dad has dementia. So after seeing that, we did the LPA for him and kind of like it's probably a natural follow-up to make sure that I've done my own.
1: Just for the listener listening in, the LPA is basically something that you get done while you're sound of mind that will allow your dunny to make decisions or act on your behalf should you lose the mental capacity. Touch wood, that happens. But should you lose mental capacity one day, your dunny can act on your behalf in the areas of welfare, your property, your affairs as well. They can sign deeds on your behalf. Okay, so we got that down. Back to the annuities, which is what we're talking about today. Elijah Lee is Senior Financial Services Manager, Phillips Securities. We're looking at the world of annuities and how they can provide you an income for life or an income for a certain term. Let's say an income for 12 months or 18 months or from the ages of 60 to 80. There are many different kinds of annuities out there. Some people look at them as cash alternatives. Some people, when they think of annuities, they think, oh, cannot beat CPF Life. And that's a great one. That's our national scheme. So do you think that annuities Elijah, they should sit side by side what people expect CPF to pay out after retirement?
2: Okay, so CPF Life, it does give very good returns, I would say. But of course, it is designed in a certain way that I would say it's for what it does at the age that it starts doing that, you know, from 65 onwards. Yeah, it's a great product. I'm not saying it's bad, but of course, I don't want to wait till 65 to start seeing side income, right?
1: Yeah, because I was wondering why not rely fully on CPF Life rather than layering on this private annuity. Yeah.
2: So I layered this. In fact, actually, I got my third one. I started my third annuity.
1: Whoa. When does that pay out?
2: That one pays at 45. It's a slightly shorter one. So, I mean, the market evolves. When I started my first two, you had to wait 5 years. So now I just started my third one. This one, you wait 3 years. So by 45, I have another chunk of income come in. What I'll do with it is another story, but you know, it feels good to have like all these chunks of income coming in.
1: Yeah, it feels really good. Yeah. It's like the seeds that you planted 5 years ago are taking fruit right now. Basically, we take the example of two annuities bought 5 years ago that now are coming into fruition for $5,000 a year. That's $416 per month for the rest of your life, just based on these two, not counting the third one yet. Mm. How important is this certainty of income to your, I suppose, mental peace? I mean, some might say, hey, it's a pretty small cushion, Elijah, only $416 per month.
2: Actually, if you think about it, $416 can do a lot of things. My power bills could be settled for $416 a month.
1: Your what?
2: Of course, my house power bills is power bills, the utilities.
1: Oh, okay.
2: Yeah. That could be settled for $416 a month. So, kind of like, if I may like think of it this way, it's like, okay, I've now settled my power bills for life, or at least for quite a long time. You think of it this way, you break it down into little chunks. And then, so maybe the next annuity is projected to give me about $3,000 a year, when it starts in 3 years' time. So, off the top of my head, that's kind of like $250 a month, which to me is like, okay, I'm now set up by transportation for the rest of my life. And you slowly build these blocks.
1: I love it.
2: And you'll get to a point where, okay, I think I've covered the basics, and at least I know that even if the market goes into like chaos and all that, this certain income that's coming in is going to at least give me that baseline. And all of that, I'm actually aiming to do that by 60.
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1: Welcome to The Big Story. I'm Hung Bin Jung. Now, cross-border travel between Singapore and Johor is set for one of its biggest shifts in years. From yesterday, it looks like new rules now allow cross-border taxis to drop passengers off anywhere in Singapore. They can also go to multiple areas in Johor, including JB, Iskandar Puteri, Four City, Kulai, and Senai. Now, this replaces the old setup where trips were limited to fixed points like Ban San Street Terminal in Bugis and Larkin Central in Johor. Singapore and Malaysia's transport ministries say the move will provide commuters greater convenience. Now, Grab has also rolled out a new app feature, letting users book these rides directly, with fares varying by distance, timing, and demand. So what does this actually mean for everyday commuters making the trip across the border? Does this make things more convenient or just a more expensive way to head into JB? Well, joining us today to share more is Terence Fong, Assistant Professor of Strategic Management and Entrepreneurship at the Singapore Management University. Hi, Terence. Welcome to the show.
2: Thank you for inviting me.
1: Thank you so much for joining us. Well, Terence, just to start off here, how significant is this shift for the average Singapore Johor traveler compared to existing options? I mean, what gaps are Grab trying to fill with this new service?
2: It's a good question. I think we need to take a step back, or maybe two steps back, because not too long ago, there were only two points where we can take these taxis, either, as you mentioned earlier, either from Ban San Street in Singapore or Larkin. And then gradually, you know, there was a little bit of relaxation in the sense that, you know, if the taxi is based in Singapore, the taxis can, of course, pick up and drop off anywhere. And obviously, the same is true for the Malaysian counterparts. And what had started yesterday was that now there are more locations that, for example, a Singapore driver, a Singapore registered taxi can pick up people from Malaysia. There are several points. And in fact, they can now drop off anywhere in the five cities, as you mentioned earlier, across the causeway. So it means that a lot more possibilities in terms of non-stop trips are possible. Like, you can think of all combinations from anywhere in Singapore, the main island, to any of these five municipalities, for example. And the same is true kind of for the Malaysia registered taxis. They can pick up in more points in Singapore and they can drop off anywhere. Of course, anywhere. You can go to Kuala Lumpur as well, pretty much for

0: them. And so basically a lot more people now do not need to then go back to those few fixed places and then make a connection, because you have to make a connection in Singapore and then you may have to make a connection again in the, on the Malaysian side. So with the relaxation yesterday, what happens is the taxis now can provide a lot more door-to-door opportunities. Now, the Grab thing comes in the sense that it helps the taxis. Remember that we're still talking about taxis here. You know, we're not talking about rideshare vehicles. Mm-hmm. So what happens is that we have a number of taxi companies, if we still remember, and not all of those taxi companies have their own taxi booking apps.
1: Right.
0: And even for those with the taxi booking app, they may not allow for this kind of cross-border kind of booking. Mm. So I think allowing Grab to be this intermediator will mean that all of the taxis from any of the taxi operators in Singapore can still list themselves on the apps, make themselves available for such rides, and therefore take part in this relaxed business environment. So that's sort of the increased flexibility and freedom that has been allowed for taxi operators. Now, you did allude to the fact that prices, you know, can go up. And apparently there's some reports that it did because, you know, if you remember, it's a comparison. I think it's more like if you walk into a shop, you only order chicken rice versus if you want to have a buffet. Obviously, your buffet is going to be more expensive because the restaurant is going to cater and, you know, have to think that, hey, you may eat a lot more. So I think the same is true here. I think the taxi companies are trying to set fares that are a little bit higher if you're not coming strictly from the original Ban San Street to Larkin and vice versa. So they're saying, hey, maybe you can go all the way to Senai Airport and maybe coming from Jurong Island somewhere. So I think they are trying to sort of hedge their bets. And I think also because it's a new kind of, you know, environment, usually what companies try to do is they set the price quite high and then they try to see if demand really does not catch up. Then they try to reduce prices, maybe reduce more during the non-peak periods, maybe, you know, if you're a regular day, not, you know, not in the early morning peak or afternoon peaks, and it's not in advance of or after at the end of holiday periods, for example, then maybe you get some discounts. I think that's what is happening. So I think people are learning, operators are learning, and they're trying to, and people are also adjusting. So there's a little bit of a learning that goes both ways in that sense.
1: Definitely. But why has cross-border travel between Singapore and Johor been such a friction-filled experience for commuters?
0: Well, you have to remember all of these agreements, you know, they were set in place many, many years ago. And since then, Singapore and also the Johor side has undergone quite a bit of development. We have growth, you know, a few percent every year. So you count all this cumulative growth and the fact that the cross-border taxi situation has not liberalized until recently, then you have a situation where there's a lot of pent-up demand, a lot of new districts opening up, new malls here, new residential areas here in Singapore, not in new areas of businesses. And they haven't, you know, been accommodated by the original fairly constrained policy. So that's why it took some time for both sides to kind of wait until the right time to come and strive to liberalize this industry setting. So that's probably right. But still, it's going to be some adjustment going forward because we do hear some people complain, depending on where they go, if they really want to take the direct, you know, point-to-point route from, you know, a very, you know, obscure place in Singapore to somewhere in Malaysia, it still may be quite expensive compared to if they were to take a taxi back to Ban San Road and then lock in and then take a connected the traffic always. And I think that's how taxis, you know, they're pricing themselves because people want this convenience. And so they're trying to charge for this extra convenience and extra time as well.
1: Then why now, though? I mean, I believe the RTS link is set to open in December 2026. Do we really need this option?
0: That's a very good question. But RTS is a high volume kind of corridor, but it only links two points, which is like Woodlands North and then just across the causeway. And if you look at the map, of course, Singapore is much bigger, and the Johor side also is pretty big. So the RTS is only going to be one linchpin of the bigger picture of what transport is possible in terms of private vehicles, outside private vehicles, what transport possibility will be possible between Singapore and Johor. So I think it's kind of a little bit overdue, but I think there's a little bit of learning because we're also learning on the Singapore side on how these ride hail platforms work and so on. And so we are sort of taking a step at a time, stabilizing a situation in Singapore, and then we're looking at this cross-border end of things.
1: I believe checks from the Straits Times yesterday showed that on Grab, a trip from Brattle to the same eatery near KSL City Mall cost about $111.20 if it was scheduled for 9 a.m. the following day. And then if it was scheduled for 2 p.m. the following day, the trip would cost $101.20. Now, these prices were after a discount of 20% had been applied. So, Professor, on your first compression of the scheme, do you feel the fare increase is justified by the added convenience and flexibility?
0: Well, first, we have to compare with the alternative. And apparently, the alternative now, even coming from Ban San Street to Larkin, is now costing 80, 80 Sing dollars. It used to be around $60. So it's a fairly steep hike by itself. But if you compare between 80 and 100, if you were to take a taxi, a separate trip from Brattle to Ban San Street, that's maybe another $15 or more. So that would come up to just under $100. So you're actually not paying that much more, maybe $5 more, but you save maybe 15 minutes or 20 minutes of your time because you're not having to backtrack. So I think the taxi operators are priced quite intelligently on their end. They sort of looked at the possibilities. They sound like, what is the maximum that we can charge? And I think that's what is happening. But at the same time, let's not forget that in the last couple of months, or at least, the last 2 months or so, the petrol prices have increased and even diesel prices have increased to a point where people haven't realized for a long time. So I think the taxi drivers also need to be fairly compensated for that. So where is the middle ground? I'm not sure, but I think operators are trying to say, hey, this is our new cost with the added convenience, that's a new price, and then they'll see. And I suppose they're going to stick to these prices until they really find that, hey, the demand is not there, and then they gradually, start to reduce. And I think Grab, in this way, you mentioned they put a promotional code on. Well, remember, I don't know if we people are old enough to remember when Grab first came on the line with Uber, there were also a lot of promotion codes. So I think people should take them and enjoy while they're there, but we shouldn't be surprised if at some point when demand picks up that these promotion codes may disappear. But at the same time, if really these taxis are not getting the demand that they're expecting, then I would expect these promotional code would persist or maybe, even get more aggressive.
1: All right, some great insights from you there. Thank you so much, Terrence, for joining us today.
0: Thank you very much.
1: Thank you. That was Terrence Fan, Assistant Professor of Strategic Management and Entrepreneurship at the Singapore Management University. This has been The Big Story with me, Hung Bin Jung.
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0: best of Live Well with Michelle.
1: Good morning. This is Live Well with Michelle. I'm Michelle Martin. I was doing my research recently. I was going to be host of a conference that was looking at women's health and midlife. So I realized that we all in Singapore are looking at an average age of life of 83 and a half years. That is a long time. And we often talk about retirement on this show because we're talking about how to get set up for retirement so your savings don't outlive your years. But it's not a finish line. What if for many people, it's the start of a second spring, a second career? In Singapore, we have thousands of retired professionals, right? Teachers, managers, executives, people with heaps and decades of experience behind them. And yet many of them end up stepping away completely, maybe taking on work that doesn't actually reflect their skills because they find that's all they can get their hands on. So here's a question today in Live Well with Michelle. What if retirement doesn't mean slowing down, but re-engaging on your own terms? Today, we're looking at a new partnership between iWOW and Get Set Up that's trying to do just that, turn seniors from passive recipients of care into active contributors in this digital economy using Wi-Fi and an intriguing setup as well. We're going to find out more from Ash. He's Ashokan Ramakrishnan, Chief Marketing Officer at iWOW. They're SGX listed. They are the maker of the Trace Together token among their many imagine the people who created the Trace Together token, this company sitting across me. They made the emergency push button in rental HDB flats a reality. They are a company about marrying purpose and innovation. Ash, welcome to the show.
2: Thank you, Michelle. It's a pleasure to be here.
1: Great to hear about iWOW. You live up to your name, I think.
2: Thank you. We try.
1: Neil D'Souza is co-founder of Get Set Up. They are a company that allows people to come for learning, stay for community. They're based in the US. They have 18 million users, primarily women. Is that right, Neil?
3: Yeah, we have, thanks for having me here. And we've built a platform to enable people once they sort of retire to still stay engaged and meaningfully contribute by helping each other. So
1: amazing. I cannot wait to find out more about this partnership. So let's get going. When you both look at aging in Singapore today, what are you trying to fix with this partnership? Ash?
2: Oh, I think for me, it's about redefining what aging represents. This ageism. So in Singapore, we see seniors as someone that is past their prime, on the decline. But really, it is an opportunity to live your life as fully without any restraints, any shackles, right? Because you no longer have to worry about work. You don't have to worry about family. You're free to experience whatever you want. So this opportunity to work with Get Set Up, I think, is a platform that allows that. So that's what we are really excited about.
1: I love that reframe of retiring as freedom, the next chapter of freedom. You're right. So many shackles are let loose, really. And yet there's ageism that you have to counter. The fact that society almost looks at an aging person, or doesn't look at an aging person, regards them as invisible. So, Neil, what are you trying to fix with this partnership?
3: Well, I think you said it well, right? People look at you as invisible as you're aging. And actually, Singapore is an interesting place because your lifespan and health span has increased so much. And you have all these productive years ahead. And if you're just going to sit down and passively consume services, you're going to have so many other health crises. So we actually think that Singapore is an interesting hub where, you know, there was a time where it used to be a tech hub, then became the finance hub. This can become the longevity hub. And what we are trying to do together is show that there's a new type of work that can be created, not your traditional work where you go 9 to 5 or volunteering. There are many other ways people can actually engage in society, make money if they want to make money, and actually solve problems of the aging population themselves. And so we think this can be a really interesting place to actually become a regional power.
1: I really like how you frame that, you know, when you're a retiree, your options these days are not just do nothing or volunteer. So let's dive into this partnership and make it real for the listener. Say they're 65, retired, listening right now. What does their journey look like because of this partnership?
3: So, you know, I'll give you an example of how this has worked in the US for the last 6 years, and I'll bring a Singapore example together. So if you were a retired teacher, that's how we started. You have really good skills of teaching. And well, we also found that if you're a company like Amazon that wanted to sell Alexa or another home product for people to use as they're getting older and want to live at home, there's no one to help you other than your kids. to learn how to use that product, right? And most people don't have that support system to call someone and ask them, hey, can you help me set up my Alexa or my button so that I don't fall? And so we said, why don't we connect teachers who are really good at teaching to come on the platform and help you get set up with your Alexa so that you now can have a product that is fully functioning at home and in return make some money doing it. And so this type of work didn't exist. So we created that 6 years ago where you could teach an Apple product, an Alexa. It could be teaching fitness classes. So it's a whole variety of things. And so what we see is there's a lot of opportunity even here in Singapore. Let's take, for example, as the population is living longer, you're going to have more instances of cases like dementia and Alzheimer's. And there's a shortage of people who can help you navigate the ecosystem.
1: Yeah.
3: Guess who is the best person to help you? Someone who's lived it, who's probably 65. Mm-hmm. Or a senior, right? Because mm-hmm. they've either taken care of a loved one who has gone through that,
1: mm.
3: or they themselves have lived experience of care. So we said, why don't you take a retired nurse in Singapore? They can come on the platform and help other families who have a condition like this or dealing with it, with navigating dementia care, and in return, make some money.
1: Wow. I love the possibilities here. Now, is this up and running yet?
2: Yes, we've launched it 2 weeks ago at the World Aging Festival. So it's starting platform, and then we focused that first series of courses on getting seniors started on AI.
1: Oh.
2: So AI is a topic that has gripped Singapore, right?
1: Yeah.
2: And I feel there's so much opportunities that AI can empower seniors to do things that they may have felt it was a bit out of reach, right? But with AI, with agents, you can really close that digital divide.
1: So you're helping seniors understand AI agents and how they can create their own?
2: Okay. For now, it's about just getting set up on ChatGPT, on Gemini, on Facebook. Oh, sorry, for Facebook. ChatGPT, Gemini, or DeepSeek. Yeah.
1: DeepSeek, okay.
2: And make sure that they use it with the right prompts to get the things that are relevant in their lives done. So, for example, one senior shared with us that he likes to travel, and traveling is a big part of his ritual of independence, right? And then he said that traveling to China now is almost traumatic because China has changed. It's so digital. The train station itself can be traumatic trying to navigate through.
1: Mm.
2: So he uses DeepSeek to help him plan the route through the train station. How do I get to catch this train at this time?
1: Mm.
2: Tell me step by step. Show me images. So literally he's using AI to research and to plan his itinerary. Right? Another lady shared that she wants to learn to dance, but sometimes watching a YouTube video is too much, too fast. Right? So she puts that YouTube video into Gemini, and then she says, please break it down, give me timestamps, break down the steps, and then I can practice and follow. So this simple use of AI is now making her feel young again, I feel, right? That she can do this. This gentleman can travel, this lady can dance. So these are different ways I think AI is helping to reduce that barrier and then making possibilities real.
1: Well, how did AWOW start to move in this direction, Ash? So I introduce you as an SGX-listed technology company known for your hardware, emergency buttons in rental flats and HDB. The Trace Together tokens that we all used during COVID is what your company made. So how has it, you know, moved into this ecosystem of aging space?
2: Okay. So our big break came with a contract with GovTech, where we helped to introduce emergency button for rental flats. So it's called the Wireless Alert Alarm System. That has been deployed at scale. So more than 10,000 seniors had it deployed, and then we saw that it was really saving lives. So that gave us the inspiration to want to do this more. So at that point, we decided that we wanted to focus on aging in place because that's the government's strategy to encourage seniors to stay in their own homes for as long as they can. But aging in place has two main challenges. One is safety, and the second is social isolation. So first phase of our evolution with the company, we created a brand called Bob, Buddy of Parents, and then we put all our aging solutions under that brand. We've introduced the emergency button, we have fall detectors, motion sensors around keeping seniors safe, right? And then we think that if you are safe, you will be more comfortable and confident to step out of your comfort zone and do things. Then the second part is social isolation. So here we found that GetSetup is a perfect tool. It allows them to be curious. It allows them to connect with people. And then that makes the journey outside the comfort zone fun And then motivates them to keep exploring.
1: Okay, Neil, if I come to you, for the listener who's just tuned in, this is Live Well with Michelle. Welcome. I'm with Ashokan Ramakrishnan, Chief Marketing Officer of iWOW, and Neil D'Souza, who's co-founder of Get Set Up. Their main operations are in the US. Neil was telling me before we started, they have 18 million users already in the US.
3: Yeah, we have 18 million. It's our platform is offered to about 18 million Americans as a health benefit. We have so far gotten 4.5 million using it regularly.
1: Right.
3: So very
1: incredible.
3: active in a very short period. But it was the first benefit offered to all seniors, just like a gym membership. Because,
1: yeah,
3: you know, we have all this data around going to the gym and working out, staying active is good for your health. But also community is good for your health. You know, continuous working is good for your health because you show up. Mental enrichment is good for your health. And there was nothing like this before COVID. And so I think we showed that by getting seniors to be both contributors as well as receivers in this platform in a peer-to-peer way, we can actually reduce the cost of care to a healthcare system.
1: I really like the example you brought up earlier of a retired professional nurse maybe helping a family who has to understand what caring for someone with dementia is all about. So help us understand how Get Set Up can turn seniors into individuals that could actually be employed in a professional gig.
3: Yeah, so, you know, this is kind of a new type of work because it's not your professional 9-to-5 job, right? Going back there. It's also not a lot of the, what I would call, blue-collar jobs that where you're doing maybe some small task. This is something where it's for knowledge work. So you're a retired professional from the knowledge economy or something like that. You want flexibility because you want to take care of your grandkids. You might want to travel. But you also want to continue using your skill to solve someone else's problem who might be in the same shoes. And so what we do is say, if you are a retired teacher or a retired banker or a lawyer, you can come on the platform and say, I can help others with will writing and I want to charge $30 an hour to do that. So you come, we train you. You know your domain really well, so we don't have to teach you how to write wills, but we teach you how to be effective in communicating.
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1: All right, let's get into it. What's trending on Your Way Home with me, Hung Bin Jong. Now, this is a segment where we bring you the stories everyone's talking about online, offline, in your group chats, maybe even at the copy machine today. The quirky, the controversial, the wait, what kind of stories? And trust me, we've got a good one lined up. But here's the thing. This isn't just our conversation. It's yours too. So I want to hear your thoughts, your hot takes, your very honest opinions. So don't just sit there on your way home. Be part of the ride. WhatsApp us 88550893. That's 88550893. And jump right in. And I'm not doing this alone. I've got the dream team with me. Joining me on What's Trending are our producers, Nadia Ko and Nazirul Azrar. Hi, guys.
2: Hi, Hong Bin. And of course, we are the dream team on Your Way Home.
3: That's right. And also, it's a very rainy day. So it's been very cold here in the studio, isn't it?
1: Definitely. I mean, it's better that it's cold than it's hot, I
2: yes,
1: think.
2: Yes, but you know what's the worst thing?
3: What?
2: The Kopi machine that you were talking about, it's down.
3: Oh, no.
2: Of all days when it's rainy, I just want a hot brewing cup of coffee.
1: No.
3: But speaking of which, we actually have new music, if you realize. Actually, Taylor Swift played here on our show.
1: Yeah, I was dancing and
2: you
1: singing.
2: You were dancing. Nas was singing Opalite.
3: And you were also vibing, Nadia.
2: Yes. I was vibing.
1: All right. Well, I believe, Nadia, you have a competition that you'd like all of us to join. So I'm a little scared because I'm not athletic. So if you are asking us to join High Rocks, Nas, you've got to carry the team.
3: Yeah, I try my best. I mean, I do go to the gym sometimes, but I don't think I'm High Rocks ready.
2: But High Rocks 2026 is over. You guys have at least a year to practice.
1: I think there's one in
2: train.
1: December, right?
3: Typically, it is always twice a year for Singapore, but they have not announced it yet. But we'll see. Maybe
1: competition that you'd like all of us to join.

0: Other thing besides Hyrox, marathons are also quite trendy these days.
1: Oh, so you do want to go for a marathon with us?
0: Hey, I used to be able to run.
2: I will be the girl that will pass you water.
0: Or bananas on the side.
2: And then I'll hold up a sign.
1: I was going to say, my job is to hold the signboard. You pass the water to Nas.
0: She can be at the finish line and just, you know, we'll have to take pictures.
2: Nas on your way home.
0: You guys.
1: Okay, but don't get ahead of yourselves, guys. Okay. But you're absolutely right, Hongbin. I have a competition which I think we might just be able to join and come in first place. Exactly, yeah. We can dominate the game. Okay, you know, we can annihilate the opponents.
2: Definitely not Hyrox. Mm. Definitely not running a marathon. So what are we good at? Talking endlessly?
0: I mean, isn't that what we are doing right now?
1: I'm surprised Hongbin didn't say pickleball because she's been into pickleball so much lately. I thought she would be enthusiastic about this.
2: No, the thing is, you said we will dominate and there's no you guys in the equation.
1: Excuse me, I do play pickleball, so we're just staring at Nas right now.
0: I have not tried pickleball.
2: Yes. Yeah. Nadia says that she will hang out with us and set a date for pickleball.
1: I've got many promises from pickleball to high tea. Okay, but we're getting ahead of ourselves again. Hongbin, Nas, it's something we can all do horizontally or maybe vertically if you're a vampire, I suppose. Any guesses?
0: Lying down?
1: Yeah, because horizontally,
0: lying down, planking. Which one?
1: Okay, you are quite
2: there. Is planking back? I mean, I know we brought it back to 2016.
0: That was 2016, like 2016
2: yesterday. And then now we are bringing 2016 again.
1: Okay, well, I'm just going to give it to you guys, okay? It has nothing to do with physical strength. It's just sleeping.
0: Ooh.
1: Yeah.
0: A competition for sleeping.
1: Exactly. Finally, right? A sport for the exhausted. I mean, I think that's us. So it's all over the news. Right now, Seoul has just held its third annual power nap contest by the Han River. Hundreds of exhausted people gather in a park at around 3 p.m. to aggressively pass out.
0: Right.
1: So if you're thinking like, huh, you just go to the park to sleep. No, it's not that. It's not just a come lie down situation like you're lounging at the beach or Tanjong Beach Club soaking up the sun. The actual entry requirements to join this power nap contest. So you have to arrive tired with a full stomach and you have to dress up like a sleeping prince or princess. So once you don your costume, you go to the park at 3 p.m. sharp. You wear your eye mask down at the park, right? And the contestants, they will begin their public power nap while there are officials around to monitor their heart rates to check how calm they are and whether they are deep asleep. So now that I've given you some of the rules, right, how do you think you guys can be worthy contestants in such a competition?
0: Okay, I'm looking at it right now. It's actually outdoors, right? Correct me if I'm wrong.
1: Yes, by the Han River.
0: I don't think I can do that. I need to sleep in a comfortable space with fans or air condition running.
2: Here's the thing. Right now, it's springtime, so it's pretty chilly.
0: Oh, is it?
1: Mm-hmm. Okay. If you've seen the photos, I think they give you bean bags. I don't know if you have to bring your own bean bags, but you can obviously make yourself a little bit more comfortable depending on how you like it.
0: Okay. Actually, a couple of funny pictures right here. So there's a Joseon Dynasty King. I see Sleeping Beauty. Wow, there's so many different princes and princesses right here. But Nadia, what would you think of doing this? Would you be able to pull off something like this?
1: Honestly, I have quite severe insomnia, so I don't sleep much at home. You give me 3 hours, 4 hours, and I'm satisfied with that amount of sleep a day. So I'm not too sure if I would be a worthy contestant, unless maybe I go in super tired, not asleep for 3 days before. Mm. I think I can win it. What about you, Hongbin?
2: Honestly, I can do it right now.
1: Your eyes drooping right now. Just
2: talking about napping. Yeah. I want to nap right now.
0: Yeah.
2: I was talking about it earlier. I mean, 4 p.m. right now is 4:20. I think sometimes on maybe weekends, this is the time that I do wake up from my naps.
0: Wow.
1: And they say naps are for babies.
0: That's right.
2: Yeah, I love napping. We got a message from Ian. Hi, Ian. LOL, power nap contest in Seoul. Heard that the umpires tickled them with feathers to try to wake them up.
1: Where is Ian getting this news from? I've never heard of that in the article.
2: Okay, honestly, I'm a very light sleeper.
0: Yeah.
2: Right? So if the umpires are going around and tickling me, yeah, I would completely fail.
0: So instead of just making it a who can sleep the longest, they also add in stipulations to force

0: people to try to wake up? Is it because they're afraid?
1: Or maybe they're trying to figure out whether or not they're in deep sleep. Mm. Because I do know they were having, like, checking the heart
2: monitors. Yeah, so Ian is not wrong. They do check, the officials check the heart rates to see if they are fast and deep asleep, right? So I assume if you tickle, it's a good benchmark to see if you're asleep, deep asleep, right?
0: Heart monitors. So is that to make sure that they're still alive and no health incidents are taking place? Or is that part of the thing?
1: I think it's to check whether you're on the deep sleep. Is it REM? Checking your REM.
2: I mean, some people do wear their Apple watches to sleep, right? Just to monitor, the Aura ring.
1: So I think,
2: But honestly, I feel like this competition is quite relatable to a lot of people.
0: 100%.
2: Especially in Seoul, right? I know they are one of the most sleep-deprived, overworked countries in the OECD, which is the Organization for Economic Cooperation and Development. So, Seoul is a place that's powered by, 24-hour shopping malls. They have that very intense hustle culture. People work very long hours. They have exam stress.
0: Right.
2: A lot of people do part-time jobs. So there's a lot of endless schedules and people are running on iced Americanos and very little rest. I mean, Hongbin, you're from South Korea as well, right? Do you think this notion of people in Seoul being really sleep-deprived is true?
1: Well, even when I was in South Korea and living in Seoul, I would take my naps.
2: She's the anomaly.
1: But yes, I do think so because convenience is very crucial in South Korea. If something is inconvenient, people will complain. And there is the cancel culture there is so strong.
0: Yeah.
1: So whatever it is, when it comes to the service industry especially, everything needs to be reachable. Everything needs to be done conveniently, right? Mm. So the whole idea of 24-hour everything is very crucial in South Korea, I feel like. Because you can, if you need something, you can go out and you can get it. And that's kind of the culture of South Koreans. And I feel like, I mean, there needs to be manned people behind those services, right? So I feel like the OT culture is also very strong there. And yeah, so I think we are quite sleep deprived.
2: Right. So Nas, you spilled a little bit of the story just now about the people wearing the costume. So I want to tell you guys who were some of the participants who joined in the slipping event. So there was one 20-year-old, I believe, university student. He says that he survives on just 3 to 4 hours of sleep a night because he studies and he works part-time. So just like me, I sleep 3 to 4 hours a night, right? So naturally, he arrived at the event as a Joseon Dynasty king because his logic is that if he's finally going to sleep properly, he's going to do it like royalty. And then there's also one more. The photo is very funny. I believe a 24-year-old English teacher. She was dressed in a giant koala onesie because she says she struggles with insomnia. And since koala bears are famous for sleeping all day, koala bear it is. So quite cute if you ask me. And I don't know, Nas, if we were going to take part together, right, what are you dressing up as? And I am targeting you because I know you like dressing up. I know you have a cowboy hat.
0: Right, okay. But that's not what I would be dressing up as. If I was to take part in the snapping competition, you will see me dressed as a hobbit.
2: Why a hobbit?
0: Because hobbits are known to be good sleepers.
2: From the Lord of the Rings?
0: Yes, that's right.
2: Really?
0: Samwise Gamgee. Yeah, so not only do they eat a lot, they sleep a lot as well. So I think being a hobbit is very apt. Except maybe I would opt out for the hairy feet because it'll be uncomfortable.
2: You know, you're giving me an idea because, right, now that you say sleep a lot, eat a lot, maybe I should go as Winnie the Pooh.
0: Ooh!
2: Winnie the Pooh does sleep a lot, right? I don't know. I haven't watched Winnie the Pooh
0: but
2: and Friends.
0: But you do need to eat tons of honey for Winnie the Pooh.
2: I mean, the criteria for the competition is that you have to come with a full stomach before the event. So Winnie the Pooh works.
0: What about you, Hongbin?
1: I'll be a sloth.
2: Ah.
0: Wait, is it the one from Zootopia?
1: Yes.
2: She loves her
0: so
2: Zootopia.
0: So everybody start ready. She's like, I am going to sleep.
1: All right, well, let us know, what do you do to fall asleep quicker? Let us know what's up, us 8855-0893, and that's what's trending today.
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traffic update from ICA. Heavy departure traffic at Woodlands Checkpoint. Delays are expected, and motorists are advised to check traffic conditions before embarking on their journey. Follow ICA Facebook for more updates.

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2: These are your news headlines. I'm Shilpa Sheets. Fresh graduates here may be taking longer to land their first full-time jobs, but their overall employment prospects remain stable. In Parliament yesterday, Manpower Minister Tan Sri Leng said recent data that suggest poorer employment outcomes for fresh grads should be viewed in context. He noted that they followed a peak after COVID-19, where companies were rushing to hire. Dr. Tan pointed to longer-term trends, which indicate a longer school-to-work transition, rather than a broad decline in graduate employment. He said the government is working with education institutions to expand access to internships and career advisory services. Schools use caning only if all other measures have proven inadequate and strict protocols are followed to ensure safety. Education Minister Desmond Lee has told Parliament that caning must be approved by the principal and is carried out only by authorized teachers. Factors such as the student's maturity are also considered. He was responding to questions about the use of caning to address bullying in schools. Mr. Lee cited research that suggests children learn better when there are clear boundaries enforced by firm consequences. Still, he gave assurances that if administered, caning will always be part of restorative measures, including counselling. An SMRT bus caught fire near Woodgrove Primary School in Woodlands yesterday, sending thick plumes of black smoke up in the air. The SCDF says the fire took place along Woodlands Avenue 4 at about 1:40 p.m. In videos of the incident, fire is seen blazing at the front half of the bus, which was later reduced to metal. SMRT buses say the driver of bus service 967 noticed smoke coming from the driver's compartment when the vehicle was at the bus stop. The driver guided all passengers to alight immediately and no one was hurt. The U.S. military says it has opened a passage through the Strait of Hormuz with two American-flagged ships going through. This is part of a broader effort by the U.S. to open a lane through the strategic waterway. Admiral Brad Cooper of the U.S. Central Command says American forces repelled both drone and missile attacks after Iran tried to interfere. The latest clashes are testing a fragile ceasefire between the U.S. and Iran. When asked if the truce is over, Admiral Cooper said American assets in the region remain a defensive force. Thailand's cabinet has approved an emergency decree to borrow 400 billion baht, or about 15.6 billion Sing dollars, to alleviate cost of living pressures and support energy costs. Half of the borrowing will be targeted towards vulnerable groups, while the other half will be used to help the energy transition. Finance Minister Agnete Nittithan Prabhas says the borrowing is necessary because higher energy prices will impact everyone. He added that the government will put its efforts behind reducing living costs and push for clean energy use. The decree will be put to Parliament next week.
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3: And it seems like the wet weather will be continuing today. Thundery showers once again over many areas in the afternoon. 24 degree lows and 33 degree highs are the temperatures to expect this hump day.
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5: 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There's a blackout at Pongal Road, TPE Slip Road to Holgang. 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
0: 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But only when you're safely parked. Wake up to the stories shaping Singapore and have your say. 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
5: Good morning, you beautiful people. Yes, it's that time again. Let's Talk Singapore right here, Money FM 89.3 with me, Neil Humphreys, and the wonderful...
3: Oh, my goodness.
5: Audrey Seek.
3: Thank you so much. And welcome to you as well, Neil. I hope that you're feeling better. You did wake up with a little...
5: Yes, I was a little feverish last night, but the show must go on.
3: Show must go on. And we are here to hear you say what you want to say before you start the day. We know it's a little early, 6.07 a.m., but we're here to bring the fire today because we've had a pretty fiery 2 days of Let's Talk Singapore, and we love hearing from you. So, 885-50893. Join in the discussions today. We have so much to talk about.
5: The feedback has started already.
3: Oh, okay.
5: Aloysius says, good morning, Neil, Audrey, Dan, Tricia, and Raushan.
3: Wow, whole team.
5: He's memorized the names. Looking forward to another fantastic show today. And I want to give a shout out to a gentleman called Melwin Wong, because he sent a note yesterday. Off to a great start with your weekly show. I received strange looks on the MRT after hearing the Ang Mo talking nonsense on radio. Now, I think, Melwin, you are our first MRT listener to message the show. So I'm putting it out there this morning. I want today to be a day of firsts. Let's get messages from our first listener who's on the MRT right now.
3: Okay.
5: Anyone listening on a bus, WhatsApp, children, teenagers, first child, first teenager, first MRT listener, first bus listener, WhatsApp 88550893. I want to know who's listening across the island.
3: Yeah, well, to be fair, most people don't tell us where they are when they write in, which is totally fine.
5: If you want to know.
3: If you want to keep it private, you know, don't listen to Neil. But yeah, we love hearing that people are in different places. And even if you want to chime in on your neighborhood. Yesterday, we did hone in on Clementi, and we did get some listeners who say that they're from that area. So we'd love to hear from you and where you are in the island and the topics that matter to you as well that will give us some ideas.
5: Yeah, I want to make it clear, Audrey, I'm not stalking these people. I'm not asking for their home addresses and their postcodes and their...
3: I know.
5: Their IC numbers. Although feel free to give me them if you
3: send
5: want.
3: Send them in. Yeah.
5: CPF details and such like.
3: Yeah, we do know where you live because in the traffic update there, you're like, this is near where I live. I was like, wow, that's bold.
5: Well, it's a bit of a stretch. If it's Punggol, Hougang, Sengkang, I say that's near where I live.
3: Okay. So
5: It's pretty broad.
3: Okay.
5: That does get awkward. I went to a school recently, a primary school, and I like to ask the kids, where do you live? And they say Sengkang, Punggol, Hougang, whatever it is. And one person, one young boy, he was P4, P5, he specifically gave the name of the condo that live in.
3: Oh.
5: And then he said, where do you live? And it's the one time, sorry if I'm listening, this is not a good thing to do. Uh-huh. I lied.
3: You lied. Hey, you got to do
5: it. It's too awkward.
3: Protect yourself, Neil. You know, you come first.
5: Yes.
3: You're number one.
5: I'm protecting him. He does not need to see me first thing in the morning in my boxer shorts watering my plants. No one needs to see that. Not even my wife.
3: Hey, man. Okay. But we have so much to talk about today. We do want to mention that we are actually going to be out and about next week. So yes. On Monday, Tuesday, and Wednesday, if you wanted to come down and see us in the flesh, plus also maybe join in on all of the fun and chatter, you can head to Flamingo Coffee, and I believe that is around the Amoy Street area.
5: Yeah.
3: Yes.
5: I like the way you said, if you'd like to come down and see us. They definitely want to see you. Nobody, and I mean nobody, wants to see me.
3: That's not
5: at
3: true.
5: At 6 o'clock in the morning.
3: That's not true. I'm sure a lot of people are going to come down just to, you know, be close to Neil Humphreys.
5: Come down for Audrey. Come down for the team. Yes, we'll be there. Flamingo Coffee. This is our first. This is historic. Our first outdoor broadcast.
3: Yeah.
5: So all of our regulars come down, have a coffee, hang out with us next Monday to Wednesday at Amoy Street.
3: Yes, we can't wait. We have more giveaways today as well. The $100 voucher to Jack's Place Restaurant, and that will go to the best comment, voice note, maybe even caller in, you know, listeners who we want to bring on the show.
5: Yep.
3: You can stand a chance to win this giveaway today. So be sure to call in. We have so many topics to talk about. Let's start with the Breakfast Bites segment, which is going to be kicking off the show very shortly at about 6:20, all about whether we care enough about our elderly parents.
5: Yeah, there's been a lot of stories in the news about this recently. The sandwich generations, the dinks, you know, no kids, disposable income. Are we doing enough for our elderly parents in what is becoming an aging population? Feel free to start sending in your comments about that. Then later on in the show, wow, this is a controversial one. We are family. We're putting it out there. Should we put our elderly loved ones in homes?
3: Wow, that's a really heavy topic.
5: I know that's going to, with a filial piety concept in Singapore, which I love, the Confucian concept of filial piety. Should we put elderly loved ones in homes to make our lives easier?
3: So really focusing on the elderly today, we did focus on the kids the past show, the show yesterday. So we wanted to balance it out and we want to hear from you. Maybe if you are elderly yourself, we would definitely want to hear from whether you think you get enough support, whether you think your kids get enough support in helping you. And we're also looking for callers, people who can call in to chat with us. And that is We Are Family. And we have Talk of the Town today. And
5: hang on. Oh, you skipped my final score, didn't you?
3: I'm sorry, Neil.
5: There's your confirmation bias right there.
3: No,
5: you don't like sport. You made it very clear. Many of our listeners do.
3: Okay. And we Manchester have United versus, what's the other team?
5: Liverpool. But we're not talking about them.
3: Okay.
5: We're talking Arsenal. Breaking news.
3: They're
5: breaking
3: red, news. Right?
5: They are red. They just made the Champions League final in the early hours of this morning. So very simple. I'm asking all our listeners during final score, can Arsenal win the Champions League? By some popular consensus, I would say they're the third most popular club in Singapore after Manchester United and Liverpool. So can Arsenal win the Champions League? That's what we'll be talking about in the final score, which clearly Audrey completely glossed over, glazed over, couldn't care less.
3: Oh, you know what?
5: You and my wife have so much in common.
3: I forgot about the final score.
5: That's fine.
3: But that doesn't mean I don't care about sports.
5: No.
3: You guys, ole, ole, ole. Okay?
5: Thank you. Then we have the business report. Don't forget, we have our business report
3: to
5: give us our latest business news for our business regulars. We have that coming up. And then we have Talk of the Town.
3: That's right. So just to remind everybody, the business stuff is still in the show. It comes up every bottom of the hour. So 6:35, 7:35, 8:35. Ryan Huang will be back at 9:30 as well to give his business report. So if you're looking for more business stuff, that's when you want to stay tuned and stick around. We have Talk of the Town where we have the master of food himself, KFC, joining us.
5: My old cucky, yes, because it's been in the news every day for the last couple of weeks. And I'm just asking the question right now, do Singaporeans really care about hawker centres or do they just want cheap food? There's been a spate of viral stories recently, Singaporeans complaining about the costs, Singaporeans complaining about having to pay for bags or being charged for water.
3: Yeah.
5: Lots of stories, negative stories in the news about hawker centres. So the man himself, KFC Toh, founder of Makan Sutra, Singapore's most famous food voice, is coming on to give his say. Anybody who knows Sito will know he does not hold back.
3: Yes.
5: So you will not want to miss that.
3: And we also won't hold back on Singapore Unfiltered, where we will continue the conversation about hawkers and whether we are helping them enough with someone from Stomp as well.
5: Yes. Question is, should we name and shame hawker centres and bad service? That's all coming up on Let's Talk Singapore, Money FM 89.3.
0: Traffic.
5: All right, let's take another look at our Wednesday morning roads. We had a blackout at Pongal just now, but that seems to have cleared up. And apart from that, listen, there is no traffic news update. Let's hope it stays that way. It won't. So stay right here, Money FM 89.3.
0: If you see anything on the roads that we might have missed, send us a WhatsApp message at 8855-0893. 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Best of your way home with Hung Bin Jong. When the headlines move fast, we slow them down. 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
6: Welcome to The Big Story. I'm Hung Bin Jung. Now, cross-border travel between Singapore and Johor is set for one of its biggest shifts in years. From yesterday, it looks like new rules now allow cross-border taxis to drop passengers off anywhere in Singapore. They can also go to multiple areas in Johor, including JB, Iskandarup Puteri, Four City, Kulai, and Senai. Now, this replaces the old setup where trips were limited to fixed points like Ban San Street Terminal in Bugis and Larkin Central in Johor. Singapore and Malaysia's transport ministries say the move will provide commuters greater convenience. Now, Grab has also rolled out a new app feature, letting users book these rides directly, with fares varying by distance, timing, and demand. So what does this actually mean for everyday commuters making the trip across the border? Does this make things more convenient or just more expensive way to head into JB? Well, joining us today to share more is Terence Fawn, Assistant Professor of Strategic Management and Entrepreneurship at the Singapore Management University. Hi, Terence. Welcome to the show.
7: Thank you for inviting me.
6: Thank you so much for joining us. Well, Terence, just to start off here, how significant is this shift for the average Singapore Johor traveler compared to existing options? I mean, what gaps are Grab trying to fill with this new service?
7: It's a good question. I think we need to take a step back, or maybe two steps back, because not too long ago, there were only two points where we can take these taxis, either, as you mentioned earlier, either from Ban San Street in Singapore or Larkin. And then gradually, you know, there was a little bit of relaxation in the sense that, you know, if the taxi is based in Singapore, the taxis can, of course, pick up and drop off anywhere. And obviously, the same is true for the Malaysian counterparts. And what had started yesterday was that now there are more locations that, for example, a Singapore driver, a Singapore registered taxi can pick up people from Malaysia. There are several points. And in fact, they can now drop off anywhere in the five cities, as you mentioned earlier, across the causeway. So it means that a lot more possibilities in terms of non-stop trips are possible. Like, you can think of all combinations from anywhere in Singapore, the main island, to any of these five municipalities, for example. And the same is true kind of for the Malaysia registered taxis. They can pick up in more points in Singapore, and they can drop off anywhere. Of course, anywhere. You can go to Kuala Lumpur as well, pretty much for them. And so basically, a lot more people now do not need to then go back to those few fixed places and then make a connection, because you have to make a connection in Singapore, and then you may have to make a connection again on the Malaysian side. So with the relaxation yesterday, what happens is the taxis now can provide a lot more door-to-door opportunities. Now, the Grab thing comes in the sense that it helps the taxis. Remember that we're still talking about taxis here. You know, we're not talking about rideshare vehicles. Mm-hmm. So what happens is that we have a number of taxi companies, if we still remember, and not all of those taxi companies have their own taxi booking apps.
6: Right.
7: And even for those with the taxi booking app, they may not allow for this kind of cross-border kind of booking. So I think allowing Grab to be this intermediator will mean that all of the taxis from any of the taxi operators in Singapore can still list themselves on the apps, make themselves available for such rides, and therefore take part in this relaxed business environment. So that's sort of the increased flexibility and freedom that has been allowed for taxi operators. Now, you did allude to the fact that prices, you know, can go up. And apparently there's some reports that it did, because, you know, if you remember, it's a comparison, I think, is more like if you walk into a shop, you only order chicken rice versus if you want to have a buffet. Obviously, your buffet is going to be more expensive because the restaurant is going to cater and, you know, have to think that, hey, you may eat a lot more. So I think the same is true here. I think the taxi companies are trying to set fares a little bit higher if you're not coming strictly from the original Ban San Street to Lock In and vice versa. So they're saying, hey, maybe you can go all the way to Senai Airport and maybe coming from Jurong Island somewhere. So I think they are trying to sort of hedge their bets. And I think also because it's a new kind of, you know, environment, usually what companies try to do is they set the price quite high. And then they try to see if demand really does not catch up. Then they try to reduce prices, maybe reduce more during the non-peak periods. Maybe, you know, if you're a regular day, not, you know, not in the early.
5: That was a snippet from our big story last night with Hong Bin Jeong, the story that everybody's talking about, Grab's new cross-border taxi booking feature, which allows Singaporeans to book rides straight to Johor and the shopping malls from Singapore. And Hong Bin Jeong was talking to Terence Phan, the Assistant Professor of Strategic Management and Entrepreneurship at the Singapore Management University. If you want to catch the whole interview, go to the Money FM 89.3 Spotify page and you can get all of the latest interviews right there. So that was Hong Bin Jeong with the big story.
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3: All right, are you ready for Breakfast Bites, Neil?
5: I'm ready, let's do it.
3: Okay, so we all say we care about our parents, but how does that actually show up in everyday life? Mm. Today, it's all about our elderly, and it may be a slightly uncomfortable question for some, which is, do we actually care enough about our elderly parents? I think most of us would immediately say, of course we do, right? We provide and we check in, we make sure they're okay. But the question isn't just whether we care, it's how that care shows up in real life. So Neil, I'm going to start with you. I know you're in a tough position being physically far away from your mom.
5: Well, honestly, I love the concept of filial piety in Singapore. I mean, I've got a story about that. So my background, basically, my mother kicked me out of the house when I was 18 and sort of said, go and see the world and don't come back until it's my funeral. That was my mum's kind of outlook.
3: Word for word? Or?
5: Pretty much. Okay. And so when I first came to Singapore, I was so humbled. I still am by the concept of filial piety. And there's a funny story to that. I remember I was a teacher then, and a P3 or P4 student wrote about filial piety.
3: Okay.
5: And I gave him like an A++++ because I was like, I don't know what filial piety means. I don't know what it stands for. So I had to look it up. And I was like, wow, how does a kid so young know what filial piety is?
3: Yeah.
5: This Confucian aspect of family values, respect, obedience for our elders and ancestors. And I gave him an A++. And his mother came to me and said, why are you giving my son such high marks? He's never got an A in his life. And I said, because he knows filial piety. That's such a deep thing. She went, oh, yeah, please, everybody in Singapore knows what filial piety is. So I did some reading. And yes, my best friend, David, the guy who brought me to Singapore in the first place, he's the firstborn Chinese son.
3: Mm-hmm.
5: He looks after his mother and previously his late father. And honestly, as a Westerner, it's such a beautiful thing to see.
3: Okay.
5: The way that Asians look after their parents. I just think it's astonishing. I think it's humbling. I think it's one of the greatest things about Singapore. And a fun fact, over 3 in 4 Singaporeans play an active role in taking care of their elderly parents.
3: Yes.
5: 3 in every 4.
3: That is amazing. Those are some numbers. And I want to talk about a little bit about my situation before I pivot to the wider thing. But I do have a great relationship with my parents. Shout out to them. I think my dad may be listening in now, actually. Hi, Dad.
5: Morning, Dad.
3: Yes. And I'm lucky that it's a two-way street for us. So we chat every day. I moved back from the U.S. to be closer to them as well. And whenever they have any medical thing, they need to change their TV, they want to get a coffee, whatever it is, I do try to drop everything and I try to be there. So I support, you know, in the very stereotypical, I want to be there, it's time and it's, you know, heart. But they support me as well. You know, I'm not ashamed to say that they've given me a great life. And I'm embarrassed to say this part, that they help my family out a lot financially still, which I think as more people of my sandwich generation go through, you know, skyrocketing prices, having to raise kids, this may be a more common issue people are grappling with. Mm-hmm. So am I supporting my parents enough when it comes to spending time with them? But also, do I still have to give the filial piety money? You know, people who pay their parents a monthly stipend to be like, thank you for raising me.
5: That's a great point, Audrey. Yeah. Do we support our parents or are our parents supporting us?
3: Yes.
5: What do you guys think? WhatsApp 88550893. In the same week, we're seeing a resale HDB flat top $1.7 million.
3: Crazy.
5: Who's got the money for that? BTOs are more expensive. Private accommodation is more expensive.
3: Life is more expensive.
5: $120,000 for a piece of paper for the COE. So are we looking after our parents or are our parents looking after us? What do you think? WhatsApp 88550893. Are you doing enough to take care of your parents?
3: Yes. So we had a question that we put up on our Instagram page yesterday. Do we actually care enough about our elderly parents? I think we phrased it as, do you actually care enough about your elderly parents? You want to hear the results?
5: Go for it.
3: 33% said, yes, I spend a lot of time with them. Fantastic. 1 in 3, I think a round of applause. But 67% admit, no, and I should do more.
5: See, we're bearing the burden of the concept of filial piety in Singapore. I admire it. I think it's so humbling that they feel that responsibility.
3: That's right.
5: To take care of their parents.
3: Yeah. So let's bring this closer to home in Singapore. We're aging quite rapidly. Mm. By 2030, about 1 in 4 will be age 65 and above. At the same time, stats show that more elderly are living alone or just with their spouse. And the reality is more parents are growing older while their children are busy working, raising kids, juggling everything else. Now, I'm not saying that it's easy for the kids, you know, having to do all of these things. But it's one of those things. I do feel like the sandwich generation of our time, we're facing bigger obstacles and we are carrying bigger burdens. Is that accurate? Inaccurate?
5: I think that's very accurate. Childcare costs are increasing. Ooh. So you're literally sandwiched between looking after your parents and trying to raise a family when everything around you is getting more expensive. Mm-hmm. What do you guys think? WhatsApp 88550893. Mother's Day is coming up. Think about your parents. Do you think you do enough? Do you think Singaporeans generally do enough to look after aging parents, aging relatives?
3: Yeah.
5: WhatsApp 88550893. Again, what I'm impressed by, not only do we emphasize filial piety, we actually have a law. We actually have a government law that protects parents in some ways against what you might call selfish children. I looked this up. It's called the Maintenance of Parents Act. It allows Singapore residents aged 60 years and above who are unable to provide for themselves to claim maintenance from their children who are capable of supporting them but not doing so. So your parents can literally take their kids to court and the law is in their favor and force children to look after them financially.
3: Yes.
5: I just hope if my mum is listening, this law does not apply in the UK. All right? It's a Singapore law, not a UK law.
3: Yeah. Well, you know what? I do think it's not always about money. I know in Singapore, we talk a lot about financial support, CPF, healthcare. But here is something interesting. Surveys in Singapore have shown that while many adult children say they are doing enough for their parents, a significant number of elderly say they feel lonely or wish they had more interactions. So there's a bit of a gap there. When you ask older adults what matters most, it's not the money. It's often time. It's conversation. It's feeling included.
5: Absolutely.
3: So being emotionally present with your parents may be worth more than gold for a lot of people. And that is something to bear in mind today. Do you think you care enough about your parents? Not just money, but your time and your effort. That was Breakfast Bites for today.
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2: These are your news headlines. I'm Shilpa Sheets. Fresh graduates here may be taking longer to land their first full-time jobs, but their overall employment prospects remain stable. In Parliament yesterday, Manpower Minister Tan Sie Leng said recent data that suggest poorer employment outcomes for fresh grads should be viewed in context. He noted that they followed a peak after COVID-19, where companies were rushing to hire. Dr. Tan pointed to longer-term trends, which indicate a longer school-to-work transition, rather than a broad decline in graduate employment. He said the government is working with education institutions to expand access to internships and career advisory services. Schools use caning only if all other measures have proven inadequate and strict protocols are followed to ensure safety. Education Minister Desmond Lee has told Parliament that caning must be approved by the principal and is carried out only by authorized teachers. Factors such as the student's maturity are also considered. He was responding to questions about the use of caning to address bullying in schools. Mr. Lee cited research that suggests children learn better when there are clear boundaries enforced by firm consequences. Still, he gave assurances that if administered, caning will always be part of restorative measures, including counselling. An SMRT bus caught fire near Woodgrove Primary School in Woodlands yesterday, sending thick plumes of black smoke up in the air. The SCDF says the fire took place along Woodlands Avenue 4 at about 1:40 p.m. In videos of the incident, fire is seen blazing at the front half of the bus, which was later reduced to metal. SMRT buses say the driver of bus service 967 noticed smoke coming from the driver's compartment when the vehicle was at the bus stop. The driver guided all passengers to alight immediately and no one was hurt. The U.S. military says it has opened a passage through the Strait of Hormuz with two American flagged ships going through. This is part of a broader effort by the U.S. to open a lane through the strategic waterway. Admiral Brad Cooper of the U.S. Central Command says American forces repelled both drone and missile attacks after Iran tried to interfere. The latest clashes are testing a fragile ceasefire between the U.S. and Iran. When asked if the truce is over, Admiral Cooper said American assets in the region remain a defensive force. Thailand's cabinet has approved an emergency decree to borrow 400 billion baht, or about 15.6 billion Sing dollars, to alleviate cost of living pressures and support energy costs. Half of the borrowing will be targeted towards vulnerable groups, while the other half will be used to help the energy transition. Finance Minister Agniti Nititan Prapas says the borrowing is necessary because higher energy prices will impact everyone. He added that the government will put its efforts behind reducing living costs and push for clean energy use. The decree will be put to Parliament next week.
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3: Date check. We made it to the middle of the week. It's Wednesday, the 6th of May.
0: Traffic.
5: Good morning. There's an accident on Ang Mo Kio Avenue 3 towards Ang Mo Kio Industrial Park 2 after Ang Mo Kio Avenue 5. I was there this morning. Avoid Lane 3. That's it so far. Keep it right here, Money FM 89.3.
0: If you see anything on the roads that we might have missed, send us a WhatsApp message at 8855-0893. 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
8: Good morning, I'm Tricia Yong with your latest in business. Anthropic has committed to spend $200 billion with Google Cloud over 5 years as part of a recent agreement. The commitment indicates that the AI startup represents more than 40% of the revenue backlog Google disclosed to investors last week, reflecting contractual commitments from its cloud customers. Contracts involving Anthropic and OpenAI now accounts for more than half of the $2 trillion in backlogs at major cloud providers. Meanwhile, Advanced Micro Devices has forecast second quarter revenue above Wall Street expectations, helped by keen demand for its data center chips as cloud computing companies accelerate spending on artificial intelligence infrastructure. Shares of the company have surged about 60% so far this year. The company now expects quarterly revenue of $11.2 billion plus or minus $300 million, compared with estimates of $10.5 billion. For the first quarter, adjusted for stock compensation and other items, AMD reported per-share earnings of $1.37 on revenue of $10.25 billion. That comes in above analysts' expectations. And staying with earnings, Lucid Group has reported its biggest revenue miss in more than 4 years, with first quarter sales coming in 36% below analysts' estimates as a supplier-related issue disrupted Gravity SUV deliveries in February. Revenue for the quarter was $282.5 million, compared with analysts' estimate of $440.4 million. The electric vehicle maker produced 5,500 vehicles in the quarter, up about 149% from a year earlier, but delivered only about 3,000 units as a seat supply issue curtailed shipments in February. The company said it is aligning production with demand as it works through elevated inventory levels. And those were your latest in business. Keep it here on Money FM 89.3.
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5: 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Let's Talk Singapore. And I love our listeners. Even at the early hours of this morning, we've got comments coming in.
3: Okay, all about our breakfast bites, I presume?
5: Bit of everything. 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Peter says, good morning, you two lovely people.
3: Good morning.
5: Neil,
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0: Wow, they remember.
1: So now they're referring back to previous shows. Good morning, Neil and Audrey, says Angel. Have a great Wednesday morning. And here's a good one. Good morning. My first time ever texting to your radio channel.
0: Wow.
1: Greetings from Siglup in my car, says Patrick. Thank you very much, Patrick.
0: Thank you, Patrick. Drive safely.
1: And Aloysius says, well, next week will be interesting. Maybe I will drop by to your outdoor event, which is where? Can you remind
0: us? At Flamingo Coffee, that is at Amoy Street. We'll be there bright and early, 6 a.m., and we'll be there till 10.
1: Aloysius says, I will keep a distance from you as I'll be sweaty from my run. And we've got another comment coming in about listening to the comments about should we look after our parents.
0: Yeah.
1: As the Beatles said, money can't buy me love. That's all that matters. However, I am grateful for the odd £100 I receive. That's my mother.
0: Oh, I love it. I love
1: it. Just listening from the UK and pointing out that I do slip her a few pounds.
0: Oh, hey, not a few quid. It's a couple hundred quid. You can buy some things with that.
1: Yeah, I do. Yeah.
0: Yes.
1: Yeah,
0: but shout out to Mrs. Humphreys. Thanks so much for joining us. And I know that you're tuning in for me and not for Neil.
1: Oh, 100%. 100%. All right, folks, last chance on that. What do you think? Should or do we do enough for our elderly in Singapore? Keep the comments coming. WhatsApp 88550893. Coming up shortly, it's We Are Family right here. 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
2: Traffic.
1: All right, let's take another look at our roads. Just that one accident still on Ung Mo Kio Avenue 3 towards Ung Mo Kio Industrial Park 2 after Ung Mo Kio Avenue 5, avoid lane 3.
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3: We are family.
0: I got all my sisters with me. Such a happy song.
1: Love it.
0: To kick off We Are Family. Even though today our topic is quite sobering, we are focusing on our elderly today. And it is a very, very heavy question.
1: I love it though.
0: The angle today is, should we put our elderly loved ones in homes?
1: Yes. Is it okay to leave your parents, some might say dump your parents, at an old folks home? That's what we're talking about on We Are Family today. Get your comments in right now. WhatsApp 88550893. Look, we have an aging population. We have rising healthcare costs.
0: Yes.
1: We have rising costs of living, full stop. Looking after our kids is hard enough, but looking after our parents as well in Singapore, is that asking too much of us, even if we support the Confucian values of filial piety?
0: That's right. It's not easy to neglect the challenges that the sandwich generation face. We are sandwiched in the middle, not an easy place to be, having to raise our own kids, having to support ourselves, but also have to bear a lot of the, you know, healthcare and childcare. And I believe you had a stat earlier that said that 3 in 4 Singaporeans have a hand in helping out their elderly parents.
1: And
0: right?
1: More than that, I think you'll like this stat. According to the Ministry of Manpower in 2024, numbers of men are increasing. 41% of men, 12,300 Singaporeans and permanent residents, left their jobs in 2024 to care for their parents.
0: Wow.
1: So that's 41%. Okay, it still means almost 60% are women.
0: Yes.
1: So 60% of women and 40.1% of men have quit their jobs to be the primary caregivers for their parents. Year on year, the number of men quitting their jobs is increasing. Are you one of those men or women who have quit your job or gone to a part-time job or flexible working hours to look after your parents? WhatsApp 88550893. Send us a message or even call through to the show. There are reasons for this. One of the positive things, you could argue, we're moving towards a more gender-balanced approach to caregiving for parents. More men are doing it.
0: Mm-hmm.
1: Also, we've got greater salary equality. I mean, in many cases, women earn more than men. So it's easier for the man to step back, look after the parents. There were many years my wife, and I'm very proud of this, my wife earned more than me.
0: Wow.
1: So I was

0: the primary caregiver for our daughter when we was in Singapore about 10, 12 years ago.
1: Mm-hmm.
0: I was fine with that. The other issue is we have smaller families now.
1: We
0: have
1: do.
0: Smaller families. So that means there are fewer siblings to share the load of looking after their parents,
1: That's
0: which
1: right.
0: is forcing men and women to quit their jobs
1: yes.
0: to look after their parents. So should you put them in a home instead?
1: Yeah, so I have to say that, you know, quitting your job to take care of your family, what an amazing thing to do. But let's be honest, not everybody can afford to do that.
0: Correct.
1: The cost of living is so high now, you can barely afford to buy a home or buy a car. How are you supposed to quit your job, right? And so I also want to approach this question with sympathy. Should we put our elderly loved ones in homes? A lot of the time, it's not like you want to. It's not something that you're going, hooray, I'm going to put my mom in an old folks home. It's,
0: yeah.
1: This is what I need to do. I care about her a lot. I go visit her all the time. But I just cannot quit my job right now because who's going to take care of the kids? Who's going to put food on their table?
0: I
1: you
0: could
1: know?
0: Not agree more. It's a real balancing act in
1: yes.
0: Singapore. On the plus side of homes, and I don't work for homes. I'm not like promoting them. The Singapore government is increasing the number of community care apartments, they're calling them. We already have high-quality elderly homes.
1: Mm-hmm.
0: We've got the government-subsidized ones, NTUC Health, Renser, and then you've got the more private assisted facilities, Red Crowns, St. Bernadette, amongst others. So there is a shift towards dealing
1: yes.
0: with our aging population and building more facilities, more community care apartments. But would you be willing to do it? Would your filial piety pressures, concerns, prejudices stop you putting your parents in a home? Is there a shame? Is there a social stigma to it?
1: Yeah, but it's one of those
0: things.
1: There
0: is in the UK. There is in the UK.
1: You have to think about what is best for your parent. If you are going to try to avoid the shame and you're going to have them with you and you have to struggle and maybe your parents are not doing as well as they would be if they're put in a home where they have constant care, then, you know, who really wins out here? Who's losing out?
0: Mm.
1: It would be your parents, right? Your parents would not get the care that they need because you are busy. It's nothing to do with whether or not you don't care enough. I
0: yeah.
1: feel like there needs to be more sympathy toward people who have to put their parents in homes and they don't have any other choice.
0: I agree with that completely.
1: Yeah.
0: We shouldn't look down at them or point fingers or attribute some kind of social stigma. We don't know their financial circumstances.
1: Exactly.
0: We don't know their family situations. It may be a last resort thing. My grandmother went into a home because she was getting dementia and she just could not look after herself.
1: Yeah.
0: at home anymore.
1: 24/7. That requires yeah. 24/7 care.
0: What do you guys think? If you're in the cars, on the MRT or the buses, WhatsApp 8855-0893. What's the situation with your parents? Would you consider putting those guys into a home? I've had this conversation with my mother, and my mother has already decided that my brother is taking care of her.
1: Okay. Just because of proximity reasons?
0: No, the joke is he's going to kill her.
1: Oh, no.
0: They've got it all worked out.
1: Oh, no.
0: They've got it all worked out, Audrey. My mother has told my younger brother that when I can't look after myself, you are not putting me in a home, just kill me. And my brother's all for this. You know, he's got it all worked out. He's watched his Netflix documentaries. He's going to do whatever it takes to do. Yeah.
2: He's just to clarify that Neil's family is over in the UK.
0: Yes, they're in the UK. And just to clarify, we do not condone this. And I am only joking. And we can't really do this, even though my mum is absolutely serious about it.
1: Okay.
0: But what do you guys think? WhatsApp 8855-0893. Should we bear the burden, the financial, emotional burden of looking after our parents as their various ailments set in, as they need more care? Or would you be comfortable putting them in a home?
1: Yes.
0: WhatsApp 8855-0893. Oh, I believe we've got a caller. He sent us a message and he wants to speak. We've
1: Wonderful.
0: Got a listener joining us now. His name, I think, is Benson Liu. And I think he said in his message that he takes care of both his parents. Benson, thank you for calling. Let's talk Singapore.
3: Hi, Neil. Good morning.
1: Benson, good morning. And it's so great to hear. I don't know how you do it. We want to hear all about your story, but we want to start, you know, with our question today. Do you think we should put our elderly loved ones in homes?
3: Well, I mean, this is a very loaded question. I mean, I can't answer for everyone,
1: yeah.
3: but I have this conversation with my mom, and she's all for it. If the day comes that we are not able to take care of her, very effectively at home, then she is she's looking forward to staying.
1: Oh, looking forward.
0: Can you give us a sense, Benson, and be as personal as you want, what does your daily routine look like with your parents? What do you have to do for them?
3: Okay, so right now my mom is actually pretty very independent, so she has her own routine, so I don't really have to take care of her, and she's 82 this year. But these couple of weeks is not so typical because she had her cataract surgery and it didn't go too smoothly, she's still recovering. And so every 2-3 days I would have to bring her back to the clinic for a follow-up. And my dad, who's 87, so he's the one who needed more assistance at home. So I'm the primary caregiver for him.
1: Okay.
3: So, but he is hospitalized right now, discharging today. So maybe tomorrow or next week, everything will be back to normal. And so my typical day basically is make sure that he has his breakfast, takes his medication, and then I will send him to the daycare. For a few hours, and then I pretty much have some time to myself to work from home. And then in the afternoon, I will have to fetch him back from the daycare, wash him up, and then get dinner ready for him. Well, my mom gets the dinner ready for him. So then I make sure he has his medication, then he goes to bed. And the whole cycle repeats.
0: Your mother sounds formidable, I have to say, Benson. Can I ask from your career point of view, did you have to change your career? Did you leave a job or did you
3: take on
0: work that was more flexible?
3: I would say blessed because since COVID, I have kind of changed the way that I work. So it's pretty much working from home nowadays. So that gives me a lot of flexibility. But of course, there are days that I have to get out of the house, and that is when I have to make certain arrangements just to make sure that everything is well taken care of.
0: And are you an only child, Benson?
3: I'm not, but I am the primary caregiver.
0: Yeah. So are you like the eldest son?
3: Yes.
0: So you take, we were talking about this earlier, Benson, so you take this, the concept of filial piety, firstborn son, looking after your relatives, I mean, you take it very seriously.
3: Well, I don't really see it that way. I mean, I don't see that, because I'm the elder son, I have to do this. But it just comes very naturally. And because I'm living with them, so I just do it. I mean, I never really have any thoughts about, because I'm the eldest, I have to do this. But I just did it. I mean.
1: Okay, so Benson, do you feel like you get enough caring support, whether it's from your community around you or even, you know, policies that are in place? Do you think that you're getting enough help?
3: Well, I don't really follow all those policies because there are just too many, and I kind of get lost, you know, whatever that you read from the media. But every time that my dad goes to the hospital, there is this whole suite of cares. Right, during the stay and post stay. So they have this thing called AIC. I can't remember what A stands for, but it's an integrated care. What it does, and I'm pretty satisfied. I mean, I'm really happy with the kind of support that I get from the hospital, actually. So a big shout out to everyone at Khoo Teck Puat Hospital. Mm. I mean, my dad received the best care over there.
0: So your mom jokes with you that she would be happy to go into a home, but is it something that you personally could see yourself doing for either or both parents, or would you stay with them all the way?
3: I mean, my mom and I, we had this very open conversation. So, so even for my dad, if the day comes that it becomes very difficult and not effective at all taking care of him at home, then we would consider moving him to the nursing home or old home.
0: Yeah, and final.
3: We're bad about that, actually.
0: Fair enough. Final question from me: amongst your peers, your generation, do you see this becoming an increasing concern for our aging population that Singaporeans will have to make this kind of decision, whether to keep them at home or put them into an old folks' home?
3: Well, this old age. Topic has been like coming up every time I meet up with friends over dinner, and it's one of the main topics that we talk about our parents. And so, I think this is a very, very serious topic that everyone is facing with, at least my generation. I'm in the 50s, so Yeah, I mean, all my friends, they are all facing the same problem.
0: Well, thank you, Benson, for being our first caller to our We Are Family segment. Thank you also for completely shaming me and guilt-tripping me.
1: How do you do that?
0: Well, my mother's on the other side of the planet, and this man is a Superman. Hey. He gets up for his mother, he gets up for his father, he takes him to the polyclinic, he does the cataracts, he's a superhero.
1: That's true, but I think the lesson here is that we all do what we can.
0: Yes, we do.
1: And we have to rely on community, we have to rely on help. And Benson, we really appreciate you sharing all of this with us and for being a caller into our show. Thank you so much for joining us.
0: Yeah. Thanks for joining us, Benson.
3: All right. Bye, guys.
0: So there you have it. Our first caller to We Are Family. What do you guys think? WhatsApp 88550893. Should we be willing, or would you be willing, to put your elderly parents into an old folks' home?
1: That's right. And the conversation continues. We are getting more and more messages of people chiming in here, and we'd love to hear from you. And don't forget, we do have a giveaway today. Jack's Place, $100 voucher, and that goes to the best comment, the best voice note, the best caller inner.
0: I take caller inner. Yeah. I mean, Benson might be leading the charge at the moment, but yes, if you want to win that $100 voucher from our friends at the Jack's Place restaurant, just keep your comments coming throughout the show. The best one will win the voucher.
1: That's right. That was We Are Family. We hope that you stay right here with us on Money FM 89.3. 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
1: Wasn't that a lovely conversation with Benson?
2: Very nice. Our first
1: listener to call in to our We Are Family segment. And what a hero.
2: What a hero.
1: He's not alone, by the way. I know many Singaporeans who do that.
2: That's
1: including
2: right.
1: My best friend, David. He did look after both his parents. He now takes full-time care of his mother. They stay together not far from here at Kim Keat. It's a common story in Singapore and a very humbling one.
2: That's right. And you know what? God willing, we're all going to grow old and we would want the support. And we are getting a lot of comments coming in about whether or not we should put out elderly loved ones in homes. A lot of people also chiming in to say, you know, you don't know other people's story, and judging others for maybe doing what they need to do to give their parents the 24/7 care that maybe they're not able to give.
1: Yeah, never judge. Never judge.
2: It's something that we need to respect, I think.
1: But we talked about Benson. We talked about me. We talked about our listeners. Didn't talk about you, though.
2: What do you mean?
1: What would you do?
2: What would I do?
1: Would you put your parents in a home?
2: Wow. What? Okay. So I think if they have full control of their faculty still, just like Benson's mom, who said that she wouldn't mind it, I think that they should get to pick. There's something innately, you know, I would prefer not to, but...
1: Same.
2: But it comes down to, am I able to give them what they deserve and what they need, the care that the homes are able to provide? Am I able to do that? Can I quit my job? I think there's so many different questions that go into this answer. So I'm going to have to get back to you on this.
1: Oh,
2: but my gut reaction is...
1: My nose splinters sitting on the fence there.
2: I'm comfortably in the middle of the fence. That's right. But yeah. People chime in, you know. We always love to hear from you. And
1: But you're right, though. All jokes aside, you're right, Audrey. There's no one answer. There's no one size fits all here. It depends on individual circumstances.
2: That's right.
1: The mental capacity of both parents, the physical capacity of both parents.
2: Yes.
1: There is no one size fits all here.
2: That's right.
1: What do you guys think? WhatsApp 88550893. Now, I know children are about to be dropped off at school any minute now, teenagers too. And I know some of you got up early to watch the Champions League semi-final between Arsenal and Atletico Madrid. So I'm sending this question out now for our segment coming up, the final score. Can and will Arsenal win the Champions League? I want your comments now so we can discuss them coming up. WhatsApp 88550893. Audrey, can Arsenal win the Champions League?
2: What?
1: It's only a yes or no answer.
2: Yes.
1: Audrey's on board. Yes. Feel the confidence from the Arsenal fan in the studio. Audrey says yes.
2: Hey.
1: What do you think? WhatsApp 88550893. Can Arsenal win the Champions League? Final score coming up right after the news and the traffic on Money FM 89.3.
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4: These are your news headlines. I'm Shilpa Shades. Singapore has passed new laws setting out how it will manage railway security and cross-border incidents with Malaysia when the Johor Bahru-Singapore Rapid Transit System link starts operating. The laws cover which country will handle incidents depending on where an incident occurs, as well as immigration checks at Woodlands North and Bukit Chaga in JB, where the RTS link stations will be located. Singapore officers may act in Malaysia in emergencies to save lives or limit damage, just as Malaysian officers may do the same here. Meanwhile, Law and Second Home Affairs Minister Edwin Tong also spoke on how drug-related crimes will be dealt with on the RTS link. He told MPs yesterday that if Singapore's officers at Bukit Chaga Station detect attempts to bring in vapes or drugs, Malaysian laws would apply. If drugs or other illicit items are found during Singapore's checks done in the Republic, Singapore's laws would apply. Mr. Tong said there are no plans to deploy enforcement officers on trains. However, there will be real-time monitoring via CCTV cameras. Police have recovered about $8.4 million that a commodity trading firm based in Singapore lost in a business email scam. The firm launched a report on April 30th after it was duped into transferring $6.6 million to a fraudulent bank account in Oman. The company had received an email that looked to be from one of its suppliers, but with the domain name modified in a way that made it hard to tell. Police worked with HSBC Singapore, the UAE's Interior Ministry, the Dubai Anti-Fraud Center, and the Royal Oman Police to trace and recover the funds. Singapore stocks ended lower yesterday as investors stayed on edge following fresh exchanges of fire between Iran and the U.S. in the Gulf. The Straits Times index dipped 0.1% to finish at 4,920.6 points. Frasers Logistics and Commercial Trust led the gainers on the blue chip index, rising 2.1% to end at 99 cents. The three local banks ended mixed. UOB rose 0.3% to $36.28, while DBS finished 0.1% lower at $58.55. OCBC ended 0.2% lower at $21.83. U.S. Secretary of State Marco Rubio is expecting a frank meeting with Pope Leo during his visit to the Vatican this week. The U.S. ambassador to the Holy See says America's top diplomat wants to engage in authentic dialogue about U.S. policy, even as he acknowledged that there are disagreements. U.S. President Donald Trump has repeatedly disparaged the first American pope in recent weeks for his criticism of the Iran war. Mr. Rubio is also set to meet Italian Prime Minister Giorgia Meloni, who defended the Pope.
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2: Good morning, this hump day. It is time to get going. It's 7:04 a.m. almost.
0: Weather.
2: And, of course, we also have wet weather to start the day. And we do have thundery showers to expect in the afternoon as well over many areas. 24 degree lows and 33 degree highs are the temperatures for this Wednesday.
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1: Good morning, lovely people. Heavy traffic on the TPE towards the PIE between the KPE, ECP and Pongal Road, and that is near my apartment. There's been an accident on the TPE towards the PIE at Loyang Avenue entrance, and there was that accident earlier on Ang Mo Kio Avenue 3 after Ang Mo Kio Avenue 5. Avoid Lane 3. That's your traffic. 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
2: Yes, up and at 'em, and let's talk Singapore. It's Audrey and it's Neil here as we take you through the hump day edition of Let's Talk Singapore. We already made it to the middle of the week, and you know, Neil is just battling a fever over here, but the show must go on,
1: always,
2: am I right?
1: Always.
2: And you know what? I am so excited for the comments that are coming in. I do want to get to them, but I have to start with Bowie. Bowie is 10 years old.
1: Hello, Bowie.
2: And Bowie has written in to us to say, yes, Arsenal could win. Oh, Bowie.
1: Yes, Bowie. Youngest, I want first today. So we've had our youngest listener, 10 years old. So that's our first young listener. Thank you, Bowie, 10 years old. I want the first listener on the MRT. I want the first listener on the bus. Mm-hmm. I want the first teenager. We'll have our oldest listener, if they want to give their age.
2: Yes.
1: That's up to them. We'll have the youngest and the oldest. We want the whole radio community.
2: That's
1: messaging
2: right.
1: The number one interactive show in Singapore.
2: Arsenal getting a lot of love on our phone. Angel says, Arsenal will win definitely 100%, according to my son, with a score of 3-2.
1: Who's your son? I'm curious now.
2: Angel and...
1: And is he an Arsenal fan?
2: I imagine so, right? And we also want to give... someone wants to give a shout-out to us, saying, good morning, Neil, Audrey, and team. Congratulations on the new show. Listening from postcode 3101, Melbourne.
1: Oh, wow. 3101 Melbourne. Ooh. Oh, I know who that is. That's a regular Saturday listener. I think it's Athanasios. Good morning, Athanasios. Yes. Thank you for joining us.
2: Thank you so much for joining us. But it seems to me that the final score is now taking center stage.
1: And we have, did we give one last comment from Aloysius? Did you read that one about his parents?
2: Oh.
1: You forgot Aloysius' comment.
2: Aloysius,
1: I'm
2: so
1: sorry.
2: Yes, well, Aloysius wrote in to comment on our We Are Family segment about whether we should put our parents in old folks' homes. And he says, well, for me, my parents already rest in peace in heaven. But as a parent, I will keep myself active and healthy. And hopefully my children don't need to take care of me at all. Oh, man.
1: Beautiful sentiment, yes. Aloysius. Thank you so much. I appreciate you sharing that wonderful comment. Keep them coming, as always. WhatsApp 88550893. Now, football fans in the cars, it's time for the final score.
0: No topic is off limits. No question is too big. The final score, where sport meets real debate. 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
1: Good morning. They did it. Arsenal did it. Just a couple of hours ago, they won 1-0 at home, meaning they won 2-1 on aggregate against Atletico Madrid, which means Arsenal are in the Champions League final for the first time in 20 years. To talk about it with me, Neil Humphries, is my good buddy, Ziaul Raushan. Raushan, what did you think, my friend?
6: You talk about one thing first. We could be seeing Arsenal win their first UEFA Champions League here because I thought they were solid against Atletico Madrid. We know how good Atletico Madrid can be, how difficult they can be to beat.
1: Yep.
6: And I called it yesterday. I said Saka will be the main man into the final stretch. I have that receipt for you. Why not we have a listen? You can call me Raushan, receipts guy now.
1: Okay, he loves his receipts. Let's have a receipt. It's funny watching Arsenal collapse psychologically as they get so close to the finish line.
6: I know Arsenal have been the punchline of a few jokes in terms of choking when it comes to this title, but I tell you what, from a football sense, to get Saka back in form, he set up 2 goals over the weekend and scored as well. I think it could bode well for them. And we talk about City potentially doing the domestic treble. Arsenal are well on course for a double as well because they're in the Champions League semi-final.
1: You cut the part where I said, yeah, that could happen. I never disagreed with you, Raushan. I said that was possible.
6: I'm just forcing the listeners to go listen to our podcast from yesterday.
1: That's it. No, I agree. I think Saka's form, his return to form in recent weeks has been terrific. Very timely for the run-in. I would dearly love Arsenal to win the Champions League. Not just because they're an English club. Two reasons. One, to stop their supporters whining. And two, to your point yesterday, there is a lot of love for Arsenal in Singapore. They are probably the third most popular team here, arguably, after Manchester United and Liverpool. I think it would be great. I think it would be terrific for Singapore if Arsenal won the Champions League.
6: And I think our listeners agree, right? Receiving plenty of love on the phone, plenty of Arsenal fans on the way to work today, school today, with a big smile on their face. I'm just going to play wet blanket slightly and say waiting in that final could be one of Bayern Munich or Paris Saint-Germain. And if you watched the first leg last week, these two teams are the best, in my opinion, the best footballing teams in the world at the moment. But hey, mountains are there to be climbed.
1: Oh, they won't win. Arsenal won't win. I mean, I hope
6: clip
1: they
6: that
1: win.
6: Out, then.
1: Clip that out. Keep the receipts. Arsenal will not win. Hang on. But they could win. So you could clip both sides. But no, I don't think Arsenal will win. Of course, as you say, you've got PSG there. They're fantastic form. Bayern Munich. You've got Mbappe on one side, Harry Kane on the other. Harry Kane potentially in a final against Arsenal with his Tottenham connections would be fabulous. I can't see it. What do you guys think? WhatsApp 88550893. Angel said just now that Arsenal will definitely win, according to her son, with a score of 3-2. He says, Angel says, her son is a 16-year-old teenager. Unfortunately, he is a Manchester City fan. And he also says, Neil, could you please come back to his secondary school? I will do. He even gave the name, North Brooks Secondary School. Shout out to all the folks of North Brooks Secondary School. Fuji Ren says, morning, guys. How about this? If Arsenal somehow bottles the English Premier League, do you think it will psychologically affect them and they will go on to bottle the Champions League?
6: I do suspect if that happens, there will be a knock-on effect in Europe as well. But I think we can stop associating the word bottle with Arsenal just for a bit, because they're in good form. They've kept 30 clean sheets across all competitions. If you don't concede goals, you nick one at the other end. You always give yourselves a chance. And my day is complete now because full name Fuchiren has chimed in.
1: Yes, indeed. And look, jokes aside, when you've got a team in the Champions League final, and what is it, 5 points currently at the top of the Premier League, you can't call them bottlers or chokers. That's ridiculous.
6: Absolutely.
1: Even if Man City win their game in hand, they still have the advantage now.
6: And it's Arsenal in the driver's seat. And yes, like I said yesterday, we've made a lot of fun at Arsenal. It's going to be painful when they celebrate in all their glory all across Singapore and social media. But credit where it's due, Arteta has built a formidable team. And I think he deserves massive credit for getting this result against Diego Simeone this morning as well. Because we know how Diego Simeone practices the dark arts and makes his team very difficult to beat. Arteta deserves massive credit.
1: Absolutely. And give a shout out again to Bowie. He's our youngest listener on Let's Talk Singapore so far. 10 years old. Bowie is confident Arsenal are going to win. What do you think? WhatsApp 88550893. I do think, my final point, English football needs this. English football needs this. It's been something of a decline. It's definitely plateaued in the last few years. Some of the money has gone away. The Russian money has gone away. The American money is being squandered. The Saudi money is going away from Newcastle. English teams generally haven't done particularly well in the Champions League. And again, it's what we said earlier. It's good for Singapore. It's good for the whole scene. It's good for the whole football ecosystem if you have English teams regularly competing at the top end of the Champions League, like previously with Liverpool, Chelsea. We need those days back.
6: Quick question, Neil. Final question for the final score today. Would you rather Arsenal win it for England in the Champions League or England win the World Cup come?
1: Honestly, Roshan, that's a great question. Couldn't care less about either of them. I get asked this question a lot. If I had a choice between England winning the World Cup or Singapore qualifying for the World Cup, I would pick Singapore 100 times out of 100. Couldn't honestly care less.
6: Only because your co-host has been singing It's Coming Home all week, and I don't think she's going to stop anytime. This has been The Final Score.
1: Yes, indeed, and I hope Tottenham get relegated.
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2: All right, a quick look out on the roads for you. Heavy traffic now building up because it is rush hour, especially on the BKE towards PIE between PIE City and KJE. Heavy traffic now on CTE towards AYE at Brattle Road exit. And we're still keeping an eye on that accident on TPE towards PIE at Loyang Avenue entrance. Drive safely.
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1: Good morning and welcome back to Let's Talk Singapore right here at Money FM 89.3. Comments coming in. CJ, good morning, CJ, says Arsenal will win the Champions League. They have beaten both PSG and Bayern Munich already, says Chris, which is a good point. Do you agree or disagree? WhatsApp 88550893. You agree, don't you?
2: I 100% agree. And I have to admit, when we were talking about the final score, I almost said Arsenal United. And I knew that I caught myself before I said it. And now I'm just admitting to it. I'm still learning a lot about it. And it's very interesting. And our listeners who are writing in are super passionate. So I feel like I'm missing out.
1: Well, it's a couple of minutes. If you want to get in your notes before you head off to school, I know you're getting dropped off about now, 7:15. WhatsApp 88550893. What are your thoughts on last night's Champions League? Can Arsenal go all the way? They've never won it. It must be pointed out. They got to the final 20 years ago, but they lost. They lost in the final. So they've never won the Champions League before. So it could potentially be historic. What do you think? In the meantime, if you missed our fabulous chat at the top of the show, our breakfast bites, what were we talking about?
2: We were talking about caring for our elderly parents and whether you think you care enough about your elderly parents. I think, you know, a lot of the people of my generation, at least, are now starting to feel the pressures from both sides, raising kids, trying to keep up with the cost of living, and just trying to sustain ourselves in a world that was very different from 20, 30 years ago. And also, on top of all that, having aging parents. Let's not forget that Singapore is becoming an aged society, one in four of us turning 65 by 2030. So this is something that is not going to go away. In fact, it's probably going to get the burden's going to be heavier and heavier as the time goes on.
1: Yes, indeed. Would you care for your aging parents indefinitely? You can WhatsApp 8855-0893. We will read all of your comments after Breakfast Bites.
0: Best of Let's Talk Singapore. 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
2: All right. Are you ready for Breakfast Bites, Neil?
1: I'm ready. Let's do it.
2: Okay. So we all say we care about our parents, but how does that actually show up in everyday life? Today, it's all about our elderly, and it may be a slightly uncomfortable question for some, which is, do we actually care enough about our elderly parents? I think most of us would immediately say, of course we do, right? We provide and we check in, we make sure they're okay. But the question isn't just whether we care, it's how that care shows up in real life. So Neil, I'm going to start with you. I know you're in a tough position being physically far away from your mom.
1: Well, honestly, I love the concept of filial piety in Singapore. I mean, I've got a story about that. So my background, basically, my mother kicked me out of the house when I was 18 and sort of said, go and see the world and don't come back until it's my funeral. That was my mum's kind of outlook.
2: Word for word?
1: Pretty much. Okay. And so when I first came to Singapore, I was so humbled. I still am by the concept of filial piety. And there's a funny story to that. I remember I was a teacher then, and a P3 or P4 student wrote about filial piety.
2: Okay.
1: And I gave him like an A++++ because I was like, I don't know what filial piety means. I don't know what it stands for. So I had to look it up. And I was like, wow, how does a kid so young know what filial piety is?
2: Yeah.
1: This Confucian aspect of family values, respect, obedience for our elders and ancestors. And I gave him an A++. And his mother came to me and said, why are you giving my son such high marks? He's never got an A in his life. And I said, because he knows filial piety. That's such a deep thing. She said, oh, yeah, please, everybody in Singapore knows what filial piety is. So I did some reading. And yes, my best friend, David, the guy who brought me to Singapore in the first place, he's the firstborn Chinese son.
2: Mm-hmm.
1: He looks after his mother and previously his late father. And honestly, as a Westerner, it's such a beautiful thing to see.
2: Okay.
1: The way that Asians look after their parents. I just think it's astonishing. I think it's humbling. I think it's one of the greatest things about Singapore. And a fun fact, over 3 in 4 Singaporeans play an active role in taking care of their elderly parents.
2: Yes.
1: 3 in every 4.
2: That is amazing. Those are some numbers. And I want to talk about a little bit about my situation before I pivot to the wider thing. But I do have a great relationship with my parents. Shout out to them. I think my dad may be listening in now, actually. Hi, Dad.
1: Morning, Dad.
2: Yes. And I'm lucky that it's a two-way street for us. So we chat every day. I moved back from the U.S. to be closer to them as well. And whenever they have any medical thing, they need to change their TV, they want to get a coffee, whatever it is, I do try to drop everything and I try to be there. So I support, you know, in the very stereotypical, I want to be there, it's time and it's, you know, heart. But they support me as well. You know, I'm not ashamed to say that they've given me a great life, and I'm embarrassed to say this part, that they help my family out a lot financially still, which I think as more people of my sandwich generation go through, you know, skyrocketing prices, having to raise kids, this may be a more common issue people are grappling with. So am I supporting my parents enough when it comes to spending time with them? But also, do I still have to give the filial piety money? You know, people who pay their parents a monthly stipend to be like, thank you for raising me.
1: That's a great point, Audrey. Yeah. Do we support our parents, or are our parents supporting us?
2: Yes.
1: What do you guys think? WhatsApp 8855-0893. In the same week, we're seeing a resale HDB flat, top $1.7 million.
2: Crazy.
1: Who's got the money for that? BTOs are more expensive. Private accommodation is more expensive.
2: Life is more expensive.
1: $120,000 for a piece of paper for the COE. So are we looking after our parents or are our parents looking after us? What do you think? WhatsApp 88550893. Are you doing enough to take care of your parents?
2: Yes. So we had a question that we put up on our Instagram page yesterday. Do we actually care enough about our elderly parents? I think we phrased it as, do you actually care enough about your elderly parents? You want to hear the results?
1: Go for it.
2: 33% said, yes, I spend a lot of time with them. Fantastic. 1 in 3. I think a round of applause. But 67% admit, no, and I should do more.
1: See, we're bearing the burden of the concept of filial piety in Singapore. I admire it. I think it's so humbling that they feel that responsibility.
2: That's right.
1: To take care of their parents.
2: Yeah. So let's bring this closer to home in Singapore. We're aging quite rapidly. Mm. By 2030, about 1 in 4 will be age 65 and above. At the same time, stats show that more elderly are living alone or just with their spouse. And the reality is more parents are growing older while their children are busy working, raising kids, juggling everything else. Now, yeah. I'm not saying that it's easy for the kids, you know, having to do all of these things, but it's one of those things. I do feel like the sandwich generation of our time, we're facing bigger obstacles and we are carrying bigger burdens. Is that accurate? Inaccurate?
1: I think that's very accurate. Childcare costs are increasing. Ooh. So you're literally sandwiched between looking after your parents and trying to raise a family when everything around you is getting more expensive. Mm-hmm. What do you guys think? WhatsApp 88550893. Mother's Day is coming up. Think about your parents. Do you think you do enough? Do you think Singaporeans generally do enough to look after aging parents, aging relatives?
2: Yeah.
1: WhatsApp 88550893. Again, what I'm impressed by, not only do we emphasize filial piety, we actually have a law. We actually have a government law that protects parents in some ways against what you might call selfish children. I looked this up. It's called the Maintenance of Parents Act. It allows Singapore residents aged 60 years and above who are unable to provide for themselves to claim maintenance from their children who are capable of supporting them but not doing so. So your parents can literally take their kids to court and the law is in their favor and force children to look after them financially.
2: Yes.
1: I just hope if my mum is listening, this law does not apply in the UK. All right? It's a Singapore law, not a UK law.
2: Yeah. Well, you know what? I do think it's not always about money. I know in Singapore, we talk a lot about financial support, CPF, healthcare. But here is something interesting. Surveys in Singapore have shown that while many adult children say they are doing enough for their parents, a significant number of elderly say they feel lonely or wish they had more interactions. So there's a bit of a gap there. When you ask older adults what matters most, it's not the money. It's often time. It's conversation. It's feeling included.
1: Absolutely.
2: So being emotionally present with your parents may be worth more than gold for a lot of people. And that is something to bear in mind today. Do you think you care enough about your parents? Not just money, but your time and your effort. That was Breakfast Bites for today.
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0: 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Audrey.
1: Yes.
0: We have a spectacular guest coming up shortly.
1: I am looking forward to it. This is Talk of the Town that's coming up shortly, and we're talking about our beloved hawkers. Do we appreciate and value them enough, or do we just want cheap food?
0: Exactly. And I want our phone to be ringing off the hook. I want voice notes, WhatsApp messages, call us to the show. Do we really, really, really care about hawker centres, or do we just care about the cheap food and we're a bit heck care, whatever, as long as it's cheap? Because there's been lots of complaints about prices lately.
1: Yep.
0: Hawkers are saying they can't survive. Their costs are too high. The impact of the Iran war is forcing them to rise prices, and people are just complaining. So get your comments in. WhatsApp 88550893. And if you have any questions for Sito, the founder of Makan Sutra and one of Singapore's most well-known food voices, get them in now. WhatsApp 88550893. Sito is coming up on Talk of the Town.
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4: These are your news headlines. I'm Shilpa Shades. Singapore has passed new laws setting out how it will manage railway security and cross-border incidents with Malaysia when the Johor Bahru-Singapore Rapid Transit System link starts operating. The laws cover which country will handle incidents depending on where an incident occurs, as well as immigration checks at Woodlands North and Bukit Chaga in JB, where the RTS link stations will be located. Singapore officers may act in Malaysia in emergencies to save lives or limit damage, just as Malaysian officers may do the same here. Meanwhile, Law and Second Home Affairs Minister Edwin Tong also spoke on how drug-related crimes will be dealt with on the RTS link. He told MPs yesterday that if Singapore's officers at Bukit Chaga Station detect attempts to bring in vapes or drugs, Malaysian laws would apply. If drugs or other illicit items are found during Singapore's checks done in the Republic, Singapore's laws would apply. Mr. Tong said there are no plans to deploy enforcement officers on trains. However, there will be real-time monitoring via CCTV cameras. Police have recovered about $8.4 million that a commodity trading firm based in Singapore lost in a business email scam. The firm launched a report on April 30th after it was duped into transferring $6.6 million US dollars to a fraudulent bank account in Oman. The company had received an email that looked to be from one of its suppliers, but with the domain name modified in a way that made it hard to tell. Police worked with HSBC Singapore, the UAE's Interior Ministry, the Dubai Anti-Fraud Center, and the Royal Oman Police to trace and recover the funds. Singapore stocks ended lower yesterday as investors stayed on edge following fresh exchanges of fire between Iran and the US in the Gulf. The Straits Times index dipped 0.1% to finish at 4,920.6 points. Frasers Logistics and Commercial Trust led the gainers on the blue chip index, rising 2.1% to end at 99 cents. The three local banks ended mixed. UOB rose 0.3% to $36.28, while DBS finished 0.1% lower at $58.55. OCBC ended 0.2% lower at $21.83. U.S. Secretary of State Marco Rubio is expecting a frank meeting with Pope Leo during his visit to the Vatican this week. The U.S. ambassador to the Holy See says America's top diplomat wants to engage in authentic dialogue about U.S. policy, even as he acknowledged that there are disagreements. U.S. President Donald Trump has repeatedly disparaged the first American pope in recent weeks for his criticism of the Iran war. Mr. Rubio is also set to meet Italian Prime Minister Giorgia Meloni, who defended the pope.
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2: Date check.
1: 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It is Wednesday, May 6th, and it's also International No Diet Day. So treat yourself today.
2: Traffic.
0: Good morning. It's International Diet Day, so don't eat while you're driving. On the SLE towards the CTE. After the Yolchu Kung Road, avoid Lane 4, and a vehicle breakdown on Marina Coastal Expressway towards the AYE after Central Boulevard, and heavy traffic on the TPE towards the PIE between Loyang Avenue and the KPE ECP exit. That's your traffic. 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
5: Good morning, this is Dan Koh with your latest business report. Now, U.S. jobs openings slipped in March, but a surge in hiring suggested that the labor market was regaining its footing after struggling last year. Job openings, a measure of labor demand, were down 56,000 to 6.866 million by the last day of March, easing to 4.1% from 4.2% in February, and have led economists to believe growing downside risks to the labor market from the U.S.-Israeli war with Iran. Labor market stability for now is supporting financial market expectations that the Federal Reserve will keep interest rates unchanged this year. Meanwhile, Super Micro Computer has forecast fourth quarter revenue and adjusted profit above Wall Street estimates, banking on robust demand for its AI servers. The company now expects fourth quarter revenue in a range of $11 billion to $12.5 billion, compared with analysts' average estimate of $11.07 billion. Super Micro expects adjusted profit per share in the range of 65 cents to 79 cents for the fourth quarter. That's coming in above expectations of 55 cents per share. The server maker has been a primary beneficiary of the AI boom, with its ability to quickly build and ship customized high-performance servers, making it a preferred vendor for data center operators and AI startups. And finally, Live Nation Entertainment has beaten analysts' estimates for first quarter revenue, I beg your pardon, underscoring steady demand for concerts and live events, even as the Ticketmaster parent faces mounting regulatory and legal scrutiny. It posted quarterly revenue of $3.8 billion, that's coming in above analysts' estimates. The results come as Live Nation is under increasing pressure from U.S. regulators and lawmakers over competition concerns in the live events industry. The company posted operating loss of $371 million, impacted by a $450 million legal accrual, and cautioned that 2026 operating income will be affected by the charge. And those are your latest business report. Stay here with us on Money FM 89.3.
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1: All right, welcome to Let's Talk Singapore, and we have Talk of the Town coming up very shortly, and it's all about what we love the most, hawker food.
0: Food, food, food. But are we hypocrites? We say we love hawker centres. We say we're proud that they're uniquely Singaporean, but we don't stop complaining about the prices. So do we really care about hawker centres or just cheap food? We're going to be talking about that to KF Sito, the man himself, the founder of Makan Sutra. So get your questions and comments coming in now. WhatsApp 8855-0893. That's coming up in just a couple of minutes.
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0: Vehicle breakdown on the SLE towards the CTE after Yolchu Kung Road, avoid Lane 4. Vehicle breakdown on Marina Coastal Expressway towards the AYE after Central Boulevard. That's your traffic, and this is Money FM 89.3.
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0: ICA will be showcasing how tech is transforming border immigration with self-service clearance within their vehicles.
1: Sounds cool.
0: There'll be interactive games and limited edition collectibles. 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
1: Wow! Can I come?
0: Yes. Happening on 8th May, 2 to 8 p.m., Marina Bay Sands Expo, Level 3.
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3: Yes, from headlines to real life, welcome to Talk of the Town. Now, as a nation, Neil, I think we can't debate that we love hawker food.
4: We do.
3: It's affordable, it's delicious, and it's part of what makes Singapore, Singapore. But lately, there's been a bit more tension at the table. We've got diners comparing prices. Hey, this one cheaper over there. You got hawkers saying my costs are going up and people are complaining about it. And then, of course, you have the internet where one comment can suddenly become a full-blown debate and it could take a hawker down, actually.
4: Yep. Couldn't agree more. So the big question is, do we really want to save our hawker culture or are we just paying lip service because we want cheap food? There's only one man to speak to answer this question. Joining us this morning is the man himself, KF Sito, the founder of Makan Sutra and one of Singapore's biggest and best food voices, to unpack the real story. Sito, good morning.
5: Good morning, folks.
3: Good morning. Great to have you.
4: We want to thank you first, Sito, because I know you are joining us from the Philippines, I believe.
5: Yeah, I am.
4: Okay, thank you for doing that. Now, let's kick things off. We've had two recent stories that come to mind for me. The first one, you've got a chicken rice stall owner in Ang Mo Kio. He gets trolled because his prices are not as low as $1.90, which is a rival stall in Ang Mo Kio, even though he freshly prepares his chicken for 24 years. That's why he can't make it $1.90. He gets trolled. Then you've got the Geylang restaurant, Eat First. They get one-star reviews for enforcing a $2 outside drinks charge because a whole family brought in outside drinks. Hawker centres, eateries are getting trolled like never before. Sito, what's your take?
5: So, firstly, the Eat First people, they had a smile. They have a sign there that says, no outside drink. It's a very common sign. You find it everywhere in the such eateries. And then they just simply abused it, ignored it, went on to drink even after the server said, please don't drink your own drink. They went on and then they boldly say, I spend money in your restaurant, why can't I drink my own drink? I mean, this kind of people, where are they from? They're not Singaporeans. They're not the spirit of Singaporeans. You ask them to go to a Michelin restaurant and do so, like, you know what? No guts to do so. What kind of customers? You know, I hope the restaurant don't serve this kind of people anymore.
3: Wow.
5: So I really hope they don't. They, you know, Singapore should not have this kind of people. We're a very small nation. If you cannot protect your own people, your own family, your own business, your own community and society, get out.
3: Wow, get out.
5: We are too fragile to have this kind of people around.
3: Okay, so we know that hawker food is front and center, and it's always been tied to affordability. It's cheap, it's good, and people love it. How should Singaporeans be thinking about value today? We have seen prices go up because of, you know, fuel prices going up and the cost of living going up. Is it still just about price, or should we be looking at this whole thing differently, you think?
5: I mean, why do they point to the hawkers as if they owe everybody a living? You know, they are subsidized heavily by the government, so they have to afford cheap food for everybody. Hawkers are not subsidized. They paid for that store. And I saw the latest contract. It's more egregious than the ones that I saw a year or two ago. It's getting worse. It's going downhill, you know. So hawkers themselves, they need to make a living too, you know. So they should sell something that's affordable, that's real, that's decent. If you keep pressing them on to do, you know, no, you got to sell $3.50, $3.30, shouldn't cross $4. That is a death knell for the hawker business. I mean, who wants to go into the business? well, pay the kind of rent, pay the kind of maintenance, and have this kind of customers

0: that demand, insist that you owe them this cheap food culture, people just shun. They just walk away.
1: Where does that come from, Sito? I've always been fascinated by this, this idea of entitlement when it comes to our hawker centres. We pay $120,000 for a piece of paper, the COE. We complain about it, but we pay it, and yet we lose our minds when chicken rice isn't $2 or the kolpi goes up 10 cents. Why do we do that? Where does that entitled mindset come from?
0: The media and some leaders in the industry they are forever using the hawker price index to measure our economy. They are raising it by 5 cents, 10 cents, 50 cents. Our economy is bad, man. You know what? So why do we do that? We are one of the world's most expensive cities offering near third world prices food, and people still complain now. I mean, the Philippines here, people here, they earn a fraction of what they do in the market. They spend market price on their food. That's why I'm doing business down here. And anybody wants, I'll say this open, if anybody wants to sell hawker food, Singapore heritage food, don't sell it in Singapore. In America, I'll say it now, everybody zip up and listen to this. I opened our food hall, curated urban hawker in New York like 4 years ago. And I'll tell you, right in the heart of New York where Times Square meets the Rockefeller Center, we are right there. And doing business, running a food hall, food court store along there, get this, cheaper than Orchard Road. Not just by percentage, absolute dollars. And we are selling chicken rice at 17, 18 bucks. Our friends are selling Thai and yeah, 20 bucks. And that's the market price. So don't do it in Singapore. If they want this culture to die in Singapore, let them have their day.
2: Wow.
0: Let Singapore food culture close. Come to me. I put you up in Philippines and all these markets that I'm eyeing at. It's so pathetic.
1: But the issue is, we've got this complain culture, haven't we, in Singapore? We go viral every 5 minutes, complain, complain. I mean, I know you mentioned the media there, but sometimes I think our armchair critics, our keyboard warriors, there's a sense of entitlement there. We complain about a bus being 2 minutes late or an MRT being 3 minutes late or whatever, and we complain if we put the coffee up 10 cents. It's those keyboard warriors that everyone seems to be jumping on the bandwagon with and putting so much pressure on our hawkers.
0: I think that the leadership culture in Singapore puts this entitlement culture to Singaporeans. Hey, go complain. I'll do something about it. You know, your neighbor makes noise, your neighbor cook curry that smells, complain. Barley, complain. Hawker rice price, complain. You know, they charge you for bringing your own food and enjoying their food inside their aircon restaurant, needing them to provide you service, complain. Everything. So, you know, sometimes I think we shouldn't be such loud-mouthed people.
2: Yeah. So I want to give a shout out to this place in San Francisco. I lived there for a long time, and there's this place. I bought a $26 Hokkien Mee, and I was happy to pay because it reminded me of home. But that really brings to mind what you mentioned, that if hawker culture can't be kept alive here, it can be kept alive somewhere else. But that is such a waste, you know? So if we genuinely want to keep our hawker culture alive, Sito, what do you think Singaporeans need to be prepared to accept or change as customers?
0: Firstly, hawkers are not out there to keep the hawker culture alive.
2: Yeah.
0: They are there to keep their families alive. Two, and if they are not allowed to sell at a reasonable rate that's reflective of situations, cultures, cost cultures, oil, gas, you know, price of rice fluctuate worse than this oil prices, you know. Even when situations are good, the oil and rice, it just fluctuate like this. So they have every right to charge what's decent and afford them a fair living standard in Singapore, just like everybody. If you demand that the hawkers, you cannot raise your price, then don't go ask your boss for a raise.
1: Yeah, but there's an issue with that though, Sito, isn't there? Because there'll always be someone who can pay the rent and who can buy the pay the prices. Recently, we've seen the Clementi Mall phenomenon. I call it the Mala Hot Pot phenomenon. We're seeing a lot more Chinese developers taking over shopping malls, taking over F&B, and they are filling, proliferating the food courts with China-based eateries, China-based food stalls. And Singaporeans feel they're losing their diversity, they're losing their nasi padang, they're losing their halal alternatives. Do you think that's the case? Do you think we risk being overrun by Chinese food, which we all love, by the way? Is there a sense that Singapore could lose its identity?
0: We will. We're heading there. I mean, all this points to a landlord greed. You know, the highest bidder always wins. And Chinese folks, I have to take my hat off to them. They're so entrepreneurial. You give them a little hole, they'll dig it out and you'll make a swimming pool and turn into a club, you know. Here we'll complain, there's a hole. They will flood. They will overwhelm. Your children, your grandchildren will be eating Hunan, kimchi, and mala. And I hope they do, because you do nothing about it. Your grandchildren will say, what is ba chor mee ah? What is nasi padang ah? How come, is this real? How come they're all relegated to the history books now? So if you don't protect what this key culture left of our society, you will eat whatever is flying in the air.
1: Yeah.
0: And you have no sense of identity via food. That's why I say, if you have no identity, so go overseas. People respect. There's a big movement here in Philippines. There's a lot of traction of Singapore food. I just ate in a Singapore restaurant here, opened by Filipino.
2: Is it good?
0: Char kway teow. I don't want to comment.
2: Okay.
0: But, hello. At 4, 5 p.m., it was 3/4 full, you know.
1: Mm.
0: To the people who opened this restaurant, you know, authenticity is the expression of the person who has been through this culture of Singapore. Good or not, it's always subjective.
2: So we talked about the media, right? Influencers going around, raiding hawkers, people calling out particular stalls. Some people will say it keeps them on their toes, make sure that their quality remains high. But what do you say to these people, these influencers, you know, and what impact does that have on the hawker scene for us overall?
0: I posted, and I think you read this, there's no such thing as an authoritative voice or a food guide, however popular or famous they are.
2: Hmm.
0: Everybody by now is their own food guide. So our quality is always subjective, but they need to preserve and protect this culture that our great grandmothers and fathers and our forebears gave us. It's not subjective. We have to protect that. Otherwise, we'll just, our island, our country, myself, just be floating in the ocean and go anywhere and be anything the world wants us to be.
1: Yeah, do keep your comments and questions coming for Sito. WhatsApp 88550893. Sito, one of our listeners, Tech Chong, says, hawker food is the best. It makes us uniquely Singaporean, and it would be good to keep the prices affordable for all. So authorities need to support operators, manage the overall costs so that they can continue to provide affordable food for all. He suggests capping the rentals, ban subleasing, subsidize utilities for operators, and support the maintenance fees of hawker centers. A lot of things there. Do you agree with them? What would you suggest we do to keep hawker food affordable?
0: Firstly, what is affordable? Different people have different ideas of what affordable is. Now, if you go to a hawker center, you have a choice. You can eat a $10, you know, coral trout or some snapper or garupa kind of fish soup, or you can have a simple cai fan, zap cai peng meal, a couple of items, and you can have it for $3, $4. So, by and large, our food is very, very affordable. I know there are people down there, well, it's a bunch of skates. I'm sorry I have to use the word, but it's true. they demand that the food is cheap. And recently, I just had this, I did this campaign, the Hawkers Omakase, where I went to hawkers and, hey, expose your true talent. Come up with an off-menu item using ingredients, the best of the ingredients available, and offer it to people who want to see the max of your talent. So they came up with dishes, they offer restaurant-class ingredients and all that at hawker prices. Of course, it's a bit more expensive. And somebody wrote a very simple, cheap comment. Well, what, man? How come hawker food must be cheap? You know, because it has to cater to their $3, $4 need. And here I say, this is my response. Hey, give more successful and richer people a chance, will you? Mm. They too want good food in a hawker. Don't deny successful people a truly richer experience in a hawker. If you cannot afford that $100 or $50 meal in a hawker, choose another hawker store. There's another 100 stores around. Why don't you go and take this and nitpick on them?
1: Yeah, Aloysius agrees with you, Sito. Aloysius has said, when I go to the hawker centre, normally I don't even bother to look at the price. It's much more important to me how they prepare the food, the ingredients used.
0: Right.
1: My stomach comes before the cost. Is this something that Singaporeans have to change their mindset? We can't expect in 2026 meals to be $2, $3. They've got to be market rates if you want them to survive. We have to adjust our mindsets and expect to pay a bit more.
0: Yeah. The name of the guy who wrote in, yeah, he's one of the guardians of our hawker galaxy. You go there and enjoy the food because he can afford, even though he knows there's something cheaper, but he wants good stuff. So, but he's up against a whole army of people who demand and insist that, oh, no, $3, $3.50, $4, that's it. No?
2: Mm.
0: So there are a lot of factors that killing this. So all this entitled, malicious Biden, the haters who will always suppress our culture, that's one. They demand everything to be cheap for us and they criticize them too. Two, for a country that's, that is the only country in the world that has a UNESCO heritage, you can't learn to be a hawker. There's no school, there's no real school down here that teaches you how to be a professional hawker.
2: Mm. Yeah.
0: Professional, I use it professional. Goodness, you can't even go to any school down here. They'll teach you how to make 25 chai peng items and have it ready by 11 o'clock. Some people cannot even cook two items by then.
2: Well, we have another listener, Xiong Lo. Thank you so much for writing in. She says, hearing what Sito has mentioned, it seems like much more is needed to be done if we still want the hawker culture to continue in Singapore. So to all of our listeners listening in, what can we do as an individual, you know, to make sure that this hawker culture doesn't die on us?
1: Yeah, and do keep the comments coming. WhatsApp 88550893, because this will also be our Singapore Unfiltered segment after the news. Last question for you, Sito. What do we need to do? What do we need to do to protect our hawker centre culture in Singapore?
0: One minister has to stand up and protect them.
1: How do you do that?
0: You can look across the ministry. Somebody should stand up. It's obvious somebody should. It's right now, hawker culture is protected or governed by the wrong ministry who governs hawker centres, not hawker culture.
2: Mm.
0: So if a Grab driver, a nurse, or a environment cleaner or whatever gets in any issues or on operation, on survivability, and all that, one of the ministers will come out and protect them. All go up, here's $200 for you. Tahan until we see what we can do next. But if a hawker gets into trouble, their prices go escalate, and they are facing a 50-page contract. This kind of contract that has to be read by a lawyer and re-explain to them in simple English. That kind of situation, and nobody steps up and says, this contract is 3 years. Then we are finished, man. Right now, no leader stands up for them. When the hawkers die, like the Cantonese say, lay.
1: Well, yes, very sombering words indeed from UKFC. So let's finish on an upbeat note. It is Mother's Day this weekend. Give a tip. If there's one place we should take our mothers for makan this weekend, where would you suggest?
0: Take her to your heart.
2: Wow.
0: Go to a place where your heart can be put on the table and served to her. Any place. Hawker, restaurant, yes star, no star, whatever. Even a good picnic in the East Coast Park. You know, take her to your heart.
2: I like how he answered it without having to name drop any establishment or any particular hawker center. Did you like that, Neil?
1: I did like that,
2: yes.
1: Yeah.
2: But preserving hawker culture isn't just about celebrating it. It's also about recognizing the real cost behind it and how we behave as customers. And ultimately, if we wanted to survive, we may need to rethink what value really means at the table. That was KF Sito, founder of Makan Sutra and one of Singapore's most well-known food voices. Sito, it was great having you.
0: Thank you, folks. Good morning.
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1: Welcome back to Let's Talk Singapore right here at Money FM 89.3. Just want to thank Sito, KF Sito, the founder of Makan Sutra. I know the line wasn't great, the phone line wasn't great, but he was coming in from the Philippines. Mm-hmm. And as always, lots to say about our hawker center culture.
2: Drop some gems there. I think that he brought up some really important points, but also it's a very sobering and a very important reminder to us that we can't take these people for granted. Life is tough.
1: And it's hypocrisy as well, Audrey. Yeah. There's hypocrisy. Yeah. We love hawker food. We love hawker food, but we don't want to pay 50 cents more for the hawker. Do you see how hard these guys work?
2: I know.
1: In the heat, all hours, and we begrudge them an extra 50 cents to pay for the additional oil costs and everything because of the Iran war. So do keep your comments coming. We have Miss Tam Chiak, the famous food blogger, joining us on Singapore Unfiltered. Should we name and shame hawkers if we're not happy with their service? That's what we're talking about in the next hour. So get your comments in now. Should we name and shame hawkers if we're unhappy with the food and service? WhatsApp 8855-0893. That's all coming up in our Singapore Unfiltered segment after the news. Don't go anywhere. 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
5: These are your news headlines. I'm Shilpa Shades. Labour Chief Ng Chee Meng has called for proactive action to address concerns over AI adoption so that Singapore's workers can be empowered in the country's shift to an AI-enabled economy. In Parliament yesterday, he outlined four key moves in a parliamentary motion: acting early, transforming businesses, training workers, and supporting workforce transitions. Mr. Ng says AI is reshaping how work is done, and workers are understandably anxious. Rather than let fear take hold, he said Singapore should focus on strengthening competitiveness and empowering workers. This is the first parliamentary motion tabled by a Labour MP in 15 years. Parliament will debate the motion today. A Singaporean who was on the run for his suspected links to a Cambodia-based scam ring has been arrested. 30-year-old Nyam Siao Chui, who was repatriated from Cambodia on Monday, is set to be charged today. He is linked to a group believed to be involved in government officials' impersonation scams targeting victims here. It is linked to more than 500 reported cases involving losses of about $53 million. Police are appealing for information about two other Singaporean men who remain at large outside the country. They are 27-year-old Jonathan Boneta and 33-year-old Lee Ding Hao. Singapore and the Malaysian state of Pahang have agreed to explore opportunities for cooperation in areas of mutual interest. This comes after Senior Minister Lee Hsien Loong met the Sultan of Pahang yesterday in Kuantan, with both sides reaffirming their warm ties. The Prime Minister's office says Singapore and Pahang may collaborate by strengthening business links. SM Lee is on a 5-day trip to Malaysia, during which he will also visit the state of Terengganu. Mr. Lee said in a social media post that he hopes his trip will strengthen Singapore's long-standing ties with Malaysia states and their leaders. In international news, the United States says the ceasefire with Iran is still in place and that a return to full-scale war is unlikely. Defense Secretary Pete Hegseth told a Pentagon briefing that the truce remains intact even after recent clashes in the Gulf. Mr. Hegseth said that recent attacks by Iran on ships